0: cloudy with southeast to southwesterly winds tending southeasterly. We're heading for top temperatures of 20 degrees in the city and in the west. Looking further ahead, it'll be cloudy tomorrow, sunny on Wednesday and Thursday. At the moment in the city, it's 15 degrees, 13 in Bankstown and Penrith, 13 in Richmond as well. That's the latest news. 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
2: Well done to News Corp papers around the nation today. Featured prominently in the Daily Telegraph, the Courier Mail, the Herald Sun and others is a really in-depth look at how difficult it is to achieve the great Australian dream, the ownership of a home. It's starting to look more like a pipe dream than an Australian dream, with a new survey that they commissioned finding more than half of aspiring Australian homeowners have now given up on owning a home. The research found 51% of people who hope to buy a home have abandoned that goal. And among renters, the outlook is even worse. 68% think they'll be renting for the rest of their lives. 4 in 5 Australians believe buying a home is harder today than what it was for previous generations, statistically true. And 71% think it'll get even harder for the next generation. And of course, the biggest reason, cost of living. People say rising everyday expenses are wiping out their ability to save a deposit, while soaring house prices are locking them out of the market. And 72% believe Australia is developing a growing divide between people who can afford to buy a home and those who cannot. The research also found just 14% believe young renters are likely to be able to buy their own home. So for millions of Australians, that great Australian dream is becoming the great Australian rental. I wanted to talk about that, if I may, and a few other issues with North Queensland Independent MP, the member for Kennedy, Bob Catter, who joins me on the line right now. Bob, welcome to the program.
3: God bless all the listeners.
2: Yeah, before I talk about a number of other things, I wanted to just talk about those statistics, that survey that has been published today by various News Corp newspapers. What do you think is making it harder for young families to get into a home, and how the hell do we turn this around?
3: It is very, very simple, and I am in a very unique position to speak with authority, because Charters Towers was under the old Mining Act in Queensland, and if you want to do a subdivision, it would take you quite literally 25 minutes and cost you $25 for a subdivision. Now, that same subdivision will take you over 2 years and cost you $147,000. Now, that's in Charters Towers. In Brisbane, we're probably talking about $500,000. It was just created by public servant rules. That's all. Yeah. That's all. Yeah. I mean, the land around Brisbane is like $40,000 an acre. A quarter of an acre is $20,000. You try buying a quarter of an acre for $500,000, and I wish you well.
2: Yeah.
3: So it is very simple what has happened, and it's very simple to reverse it. Get rid of the public servants and their rules and regulations. Throw them out a window. And if you say, oh, geez, there'll be terrible things happen. Well, Charters Towers is a town I live in, and people live there because that's just a good place to live. There's no industry or anything there. And that's because there were no rules. Remember the Mining Act, and there was no rules. People are good. They don't need 1,000 rules to tell them what to do. So anyway, look, that's one of the major
2: issues. And we've got to supply homes. We've got to do more about supplying homes. And even if that means dedicating our immigration selection process to more construction workers.
3: Well, I don't know. Look, I've just reached a stage where I don't think you can fool around with it. I just stop migration. Because no matter what, if you leave that power in Canberra, you are not going to be able to avoid the situation where 92% of the people coming to Australia go to Sydney and Melbourne, a few of them to Brisbane, right?
2: Yeah.
3: There's no jobs for them. All industry's gone. There's no housing for them. And yet you're bringing in like 500,000 people a year and pumping them in to those two overcrowded cities. It is incomprehensible to me what is going on. But look, if you've got a separate state in North Queensland, we'll immediately build the Bradfield scheme, which with adjuncts and add-ons will bring in $80 million a year.
2: Remind our listeners who have discussed and understood the Bradfield scheme in previous years when it's come up for discussion,
3: but we need
2: to be reminded of how valuable the Bradfield scheme can be in that part of the world.
3: And remember that Bradfield built the Sydney Harbour Bridge, the biggest single-span bridge in the world.
2: Yep.
3: He built the water supply for Sydney, which is still the water supply for Sydney today. He built the underground railway system, which won the world prize for engineering in the year it was completed. He built the University of Queensland. But the thing he's most famous for is what he didn't get to build the Bradfield scheme. And simply, I represent the highest rainfall in Australia and also maybe some of the highest rainfall in the world, 100-inch annual rainfall along the coast between Townsville and Cairns. Now, a small percentage of that water can be pushed out west, and that was basically the Bradfield scheme.
2: Yeah.
3: And also digging a canal up to Lake Eyre was part of the same scheme. So if you do those things, but, you know, whilst we're ruled by government 3,000 kilometres away, and I don't know where there is a million people anywhere in the world that are ruled by government 1,000 kilometres away, let alone 3,000 kilometres away.
2: Well, just look at America. You know, you think about the expanse of America and how many states there are here, and we've got only a handful.
3: You know, that is absolutely the critical argument. America started off with 15 states. It now has 51 states. And would there be any people living in Colorado if they didn't have a separate state?
2: No.
3: No. The area, my old state area, and where my family lived for about 150 years or more, called the Midwest, North Queensland's Midwest, the population then was the same as Colorado. Now Colorado is, I don't know, 15 million people, something like that. And the area I represented fell from 70,000 down to 15,000.
2: Yeah.
3: How did one country succeed and the other country fail so miserably?
2: Yeah, just in terms of the Bradfield scheme, apart from that, what other assets could you unlock if you had your own government in North Queensland?
3: For all of the mining resource, and I'm a mining man. I was floating my own mining company for $20 million. This was way back in the late 70s, early 1980s. Most people listening would not be alive then. Now I know where this vast resource. I can't get to it. I can't get to it because all of North Queensland is under mining leases, which are held by slithering little Sydney share market sharks. And they wouldn't know a rock if they fell over one on a dark night. And they're just playing stock market games. Well, I'm sorry. You know, the landmass of Australia is not a monopoly game for you, my mate. So you just go away.
2: Do you sense that this particular push is gaining momentum? And what needs to be done to make it happen?
3: The local government areas must come together, as they have done before, and put a push on. Now, all right, I know how to manipulate power, obviously. you know, I can give you a number of... I'll give you one. The cattle prices in Australia fell in half because the Prime Minister had cut off the live cattle trade to Indonesia.
2: Yeah.
3: Well, you know, I had to remove the Prime Minister of Australia to get the cattle market reopened. Well, I did. And I called a press conference, 10:30 in the morning, and by 8:30 that night, she was gone. And I hate to say that because, like, Julia, she was a nice person. But whilst she was there, the Indonesians were never going to reopen that market. Mm. And so we get to the market. So I know how to manipulate power. And I don't always succeed, that's for sure. But in this case, if you've got a North Queensland state, there's an awful lot of people like me. And but just for the good of the nation, I mean, you do those water development schemes, you're bringing in $80,000 million a year.
4: Yeah, yeah.
3: Well, that's almost as much as the coal mining industry, the iron ore industry.
2: There are so many possibilities, so much potential, isn't there?
3: Absolutely, because we've got the water and we've got this huge flat land. And look, I'm not a greenie, but I do not want to be the member of parliament that presided over the annihilation of the cassowary, but it's gone. Unless you let the boys with the guns and the dogs licensed, I emphasise licensed, into the national parks, which is about half of North Queensland's national park, to get those pigs. There's 3 million pigs in there. But the cassowary is doomed, you've got to get rid of the pigs. This is how they're looking after the land. 30,000 square kilometres on the old maps of Queensland, the best natural grasslands in Australia. Well, that 30,000 square kilometres now is prickly trees, an imported tree which contributes absolutely nothing. There's hardly any leaves on it. Mm. They're only on it for 2 or 3 months of the year anyway. It's got huge thorns on it. It doesn't bind the ground together. It doesn't cover the ground. There's no leaves on it. That's how you're looking after the land. What, 3 million pigs running around, killing everything? Mm. Prickly trees taking over, maybe a fifth of the whole surface area of North Queensland. That's how you're looking after it. Well, if you've got a government 3,000 kilometres away, it's busy building Taj Mahal to themselves.
2: Correct. Can I just throw another subject in there before we let you go? There are growing concerns about crocodiles in the Fitzroy River with rowing plan there for the Olympic Games. Are you worried about this?
3: I would be surprised if there isn't an odd crocodile coming down those rivers. I would be amazed if there wasn't. So, yeah, yes. But there's also people that swim at the river. I'm not worried about the Olympics, but I'm bloody worried about the people getting eaten. And, you know, in North Queensland, a taipan snake can kill me, but I can't kill the taipan snake.
2: Yes.
3: A shark can kill me, but I can't kill a shark. You know, a crocodile can kill me, but I can't kill a crocodile.
2: We've gone mad.
3: There's precedent for this. Britons and the Germans had human sacrifice to the tree gods, and Egyptians had human sacrifice to the river gods, the crocodiles. So there's precedent.
2: Human sacrifice. A long time precedent, incredibly. We'll see if we can get some North Queenslanders wanting to jump on the extra state bandwagon on our open line. Bob Catter, great to have you on the program once again. Thank you.
3: Great honour. Thank you.
2: Good God on you. The federal member for Kennedy, Bob Catter. What are your thoughts on that? He's been on about it for quite some time, but, you know, when he starts to get through the arguments, you can understand why it makes a great deal of sense. And why be governed from thousands of kilometres away by people who don't understand your territory or your land or your land use? I think it makes a great deal of sense. We will take a quick break and come back and take your calls on 13 12 69.
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5: North Sydney, track broken down, the Warringah Freeway, lane 1 northbound just near Berry Street. Jalora, Centenary Drive remains busy going northbound, also from the Glasdale Bridge, Victoria Road to the Iron Cove Bridge. 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Search Return and Earn near me for one that's on your way. I'm Ian Wallace with the latest traffic on 2SM 1269.
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0: Yeah, just before I get back to the open line, let's run down where we were getting our power this morning. It's 7:35 a.m. according to the Australian Energy Market Operator Statistics. The data tells us that at 7:35 a.m. battery was supplying just 3% of our power, biomass 0, gas 2%, hydro 4, liquid fuel 0, wind 19, solar 27 at 7:35, and coal was basically keeping the lights on because we were getting 46% of our power from coal. And Victorians appear to be having a rethink on energy, with support for coal and gas more than doubling in just 4 years. See, the reality over the evangelism is starting to come home to roost. A new poll of more than 1,000 Victorians found almost half, 49.8%, now want coal or gas to help back up renewable energy. That's up from just 21.2% in 2022. Of course, when you have to back up an energy system because it's not 24/7 reliable, you're paying twice. You cannot expect your power bills to go down when you've got a backup system. However, support for gas has more than doubled from 14.3% to 33.7%, and support for coal has more than doubled too, from 6.9% to 16.1%. And while Victoria is pushing hard towards renewables, almost 65% of voters now say coal, gas or nuclear should play a role in keeping the lights on when renewables can't deliver. And that is a pretty big shift from 4 years ago. Nuclear, interestingly, has gone the other way. Support has fallen from 38.2 to 14.9, which is a big shift in the support for nuclear, at least in the Socialist Republic of Victoria. Let's go to callers. Ken wants to talk about this police pursuit that we spoke about a little earlier, and the information we've heard that this car could have been going at 150 kilometres an hour. Ken, go ahead.
1: Yes, good morning, Chris. I'm just going to throw an idea past you. I believe you can track a phone with a GPS, a locator.
0: Yeah.
1: Why can't they sew a similar sort of apparatus into the airbag of every car, old and new, and then it can be subsidised by the insurance company because it costs them billions, police even, and the owner.
0: For what purpose? As a limiter, speed limiter?
1: No, a locator, so that they just get pole air up there and they just run around and say, there it is. We know where exactly where the car is.
0: Well, there's a little bit of pushback right now about what the Chinese can do to Chinese-made cars and whether they can track them, and there's a pushback on that. I doubt whether the same kind of technology is something that Australians would opt to have to be followed around by the state. I doubt whether that would go down too well.
1: All right, can I just add one more comment?
0: Mm.
1: Why is it called the misuse of unauthorised use of a motor vehicle and not grand larceny? I mean, if the car's $40,000 or $50,000, isn't that grand larceny?
0: Yes. Well, right from the heroin plague that we copped during the 70s, ever since then, the stealing of a car has been so relegated in terms of priorities. It's almost as if it doesn't matter. But, you know, nowadays they cost a hell of a lot of money if you've got a new one.
1: That's what I mean.
0: Yeah, I agree with you. I agree with you. But from those days when car stealing was a way of life, you could ring the police and tell them about a car being stolen. They weren't going to look for it. But that's the changing environment we live in today. Ken, thank you very much for your call. Frank, in an email, wants to talk about this police pursuit. A listener has raised a very interesting point. SUVs, which is what this thing was in Redfern, the Volkswagen Tiguan, is not a pursuit vehicle, Chris. So it begs the question, was the constable given clearance to continue the pursuit? Was the police vehicle allowed to respond under lights and sirens? Well, we hear that it was under lights and sirens. We're now hearing today it was about chasing someone who'd stolen a car in Glebe. Is that urgent nowadays? I wouldn't have thought so. Could a police SUV ever be used in a pursuit, writes Frank? Yes. New South Wales Police's own recent reporting describes pursuits involving stolen SUVs. But a lot of the police patrols have these SUVs and they are used to chase individuals. Whether they're used at 150 kilometres an hour, who knows, but I doubt whether they are. Deborah wants to talk about Bob Catter's view in creating a new state of North Queensland. Go ahead, Deborah.
2: Hello, Chris. I think it'll be wonderful for up the north here because we do not get much like Brisbane area. All the funds and that go down there and all the resources up here.
0: Yeah, they tend to congregate their policies on, you know, city-based issues because that's where the population is and that's where their votes are. But, you know, just because you don't have a huge population doesn't mean you shouldn't be ruled by your own people.
2: That's right. And the Bradshaw scheme, that's a good thing. And hunting of the pigs in the national park, that's a good thing because we have a property and we have a big pig problem and we've got national park behind us, all up in the mountains and that, and Wildlife Conservancy around us, which they control the pigs. And we also have a problem with crocodiles. We're on the Mitchell River catchment area.
0: Yeah.
2: And the Mitchell River did not have indigenous saltwater crocodiles in it. Now,
0: so they've been introduced?
2: It only had freshwater crocodiles.
0: Right, okay, I'm with you.
2: Yep. Now, the freshwater crocodiles are getting eaten out by the saltwater because in Mareeba, there's a crocodile farm, and in the wet season, they can get out of where they are and into the system.
0: Oh, right.
2: Yeah, and we're not allowed to go and cull them.
0: No. No, they can cull you, but you can't cull them, as Bob Catter points out.
2: Yeah, and you know, I'm fourth generation up here and I've got grandchildren, so that's six generations of our family here. And we used to be able to go and swim in the Mitchell, my children, with us, swim and fish and everything. Now, you can't trust it.
0: Because of the salts. And salties.
2: The crocodiles.
0: Yeah.
2: And the red claw are in there as well now.
0: Uh-huh.
2: Be able to get cherubin, you know, the big freshwater prawn?
0: Yeah.
2: Oh, beautiful eating. We used to catch them on fishing lines.
0: Oh, you're making me hungry.
2: With a bit of cheese on it. Yeah, and, you know, some of them are like 300 grams, just the meat of it, of one of those.
0: Fantastic.
2: Yeah, now we can hardly get any because the red claw have come from the Tinneroo Dam.
0: And wiped them out.
2: Been washed out down the channels and into our water system. If you put pots in now, you'll just get red claw and not a cherubin.
0: Yeah, see, all of these issues are issues that only North Queenslanders understand and can deal with. So I think Bob Catter has got a really good, strong point to argue for an additional state in Australia. Deborah, thank you very much for your call.
2: Thanks for listening, Chris.
0: No problem. Good to get your views yep. off the back of what Bob Catter had to say. Thank you. Wayne, you want to talk about overseas aid. Go ahead.
3: Well, the $60 million to the Ukraine, I just want to make two points. The first one's a little bit cynical, maybe, that some of the people criticising it might be just wanting to criticise the Ukraine rather than worry about the money. But when it comes to the money, cast your mind back 3 years or so under the Albanese government. Remember when the Ukraine wanted to take our Taipan helicopters that we refused to let them and we scrapped them?
0: Yeah.
3: Remember when they wanted our Hawkeye, I'll call them infantry fighting vehicles, they had something wrong with their brakes.
0: Yes, I understand. I remember both stories, yeah?
3: And there's a third one. They wanted a shipload of coal and we refused to give them that too. Now, I think Australia has a bit of a problem with cash at the moment, but I'm pretty sure we still have plenty of coal.
0: Yes.
3: You know, the way the Ukrainians have, the ingenuity of them and the way they've adapted things and built things and changed things around and stuck it back to the Russians, I'm pretty sure they could have dealt with the problems of the helicopters.
0: Yeah, but going back to the coal, you know, in 2022, we gifted the Ukrainians 70,000 tons of thermal coal.
3: We also refused to give them any more too.
0: I don't know whether we refused that, but we have given them some.
3: Yeah, we have, but they wanted more, and we wouldn't give them any more. I mean, the chances we had to help them, you know, with the helicopters and the vehicles, and then we turn around and give them money that we don't have. And I was thinking, yes, Minister, but then I thought a little bit, 30 seconds, I'm thinking to myself, no, Sir Humphrey couldn't have come up with that.
0: Even Sir Humphrey couldn't have come up with that. Wayne, you've nailed it. Thank you very much for that. Back on police pursuits, just one more call on this. Troy, go ahead.
4: Hey, g'day, Chris.
0: G'day.
4: So I got a picture listening to the few chats you've had that people are under the belief that they were pursuing a vehicle. What I heard, the police officer, the spokesperson, after the accident said they were responding to reports of somebody stealing a car at Lee.
0: Yeah, that's what I understand it to be. I think that's what I said, didn't I?
4: Yeah. Oh, it sounds like they were pursuing a vehicle. That's what I was hearing. I was hearing in the conversation that a lot of people thought it was pursuing a...
0: I think they were just trying to get over to Glebe to try and find the thief.
4: Yeah, that's correct. Yeah. But in any case, in that part of the city, in that part of the metropolitan area, 150 kilometres an hour, yeah, I don't think it should have been.
0: Well, look, there's no fixed top speed limit in New South Wales for police pursuits, but officers are always told to match their speed in proportion to the risks and circumstances of the situation. Around that inner city area or inner south area of Redfern, heading into Glebe, you can't go 150 k's an hour.
4: Especially not 100 metres from Redfern Police Station.
0: Yep. Good on you, Troy. Thank you very much for that. Must take a break and get you a news update. More to come right here on 2SM and the Super Radio Network.
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6: Chaloura, Centenary Drive, busy northbound, but it's moving. North Sydney truck broken down the Warringah Freeway. Lane 1 northbound just past Berry Street. 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
6: Alexander Nemo, what's happening?
7: Thanks, Chris. New South Wales police have charged more than 150 people with more than 360 alleged offences following a two-day blitz across the state. Australians will soon be able to purchase weight loss drugs online without visiting their local pharmacy. And in sport, Australia's Kim Beryl won the first WA title of her career after downing compatriot Maya Joint in the Korean Open. More news in sport next hour.
6: Thank you very much for that. Vivian from Port Macquarie has sent me an email. I think Albanese, who was awarded a Citizen of the Year World Award, cares mostly about his global world standing rather than just Australia. I think he has a big ego and it's about himself. I want him gone before he destroys Australia as we have known it. Vivian in Port Macquarie. Simon, go ahead.
8: G'day, Chris. How are you going today?
6: Good, thank you. Fabulous.
8: Yesterday, we were surfing the TV, not much on, and we came across SBS2 that had a program on about nuclear power.
6: Uh-huh.
8: And it was really a good insight for those who want to know about nuclear power and thinks it's bad. They discussed what happened with Fukushima and why it had the disaster it had, and lessons learnt from that.
6: Well, there was no nuclear disaster associated with Fukushima. Fukushima was simply affected by the tsunami, and so was the entire region. But no one died of nuclear contamination.
8: That's correct. And the only reason why that had a problem was because the tsunami was big enough that it actually went over the tsunami wall that they built in front of Fukushima and flooded the diesel pumps, which is what we used when it automatically there's an issue, and it cut the power to the diesel pumps. And the pumps couldn't cool the reactor, and therefore there's an explosion as a result of that. And as a result of that, the French have built a new nuclear power with more safeguards and automatic safeguards in it.
6: Yeah.
8: And they were also talking about, look at the smaller nuclear power plants, the smaller ones people are talking about these days.
6: The modular nuclear reactors, yeah?
8: That's it. And they are portable, apparently.
6: Yeah.
8: So it was amazing that this information that a lot of people who are missing out, who think it's a bad thing. I think nuclear is great for Australia.
6: I couldn't agree more. And if you dig down a little bit deeper, you'll find that we now build these things that are conducive to withstanding any earthquake or tremor. We

0: build these things so that they don't have to be manually switched off in times of being unable to cool. All of that technology has been superseded, and they are safer than what we have in other production, in the lives lost through the production of other energy sources. And so, you know, if you start digging down a little bit deeper, you'll find that we should be investigating this. We should be, you know, having a task force looking into the next realm of technology so we can be ready for baseload power purposes.
1: Well, it doesn't take as long as the scaremongers will have you think, and doesn't cost anywhere near the amount of money that they're talking
0: about
1: all these nuclear power stations. And the safeguards, like you suggested, have been built into it. They've learned from Fukushima. There's now double and triple safeguards put in place.
0: Yep.
1: Things happen that it can't happen again. And it was really a great insight into lessons learned, and there's always development coming on board to make things safer for everyone.
0: Yeah.
1: So I think it's necessary for Australia to take up this, like you said, not just start thinking about it, but actually start doing it.
0: Yes, exactly. Couldn't agree more, Simon. Couldn't agree more. Glenn has sent me a text message saying, just listening to that discussion on nuclear, the Fukushima explosion was not a nuclear explosion. It was a hydrogen explosion. The only reason that they don't want nuclear here is that big power companies won't like the transition when I lose lots and lots of money in control. Yeah, probably that is the case. But look, it goes back, for Anthony Albanese, it goes back to Tom Uren, his mentor's experience in Japan and also in Borneo as a prisoner of war, and he was just anti-nuclear, and that had Anthony Albanese walking the streets as a university student against any sign of nuclear power being used, and he's just kept up with that. You're never going to get nuclear power ticked off under a government he leads, let me tell you. Back to police pursuits once again. Jeff, go ahead.
2: Chris, have you seen what they do in America with some of their pursuits? They have a device which they call a grapple, and when they're close to the car they're trying to stop, they push a button and it shoots something out under the car, and all you see is a piece of what looks like strong seat belt, and it grabs hold of the underneath of the car, and the copper just jams on the brakes and they bring the car to a stop.
0: All right, it's got hooks at the end, I think I've seen it, yeah, and it grips the undercarriage of the car.
2: Yes, I saw one the other day where the smarty driving the stolen car then took the opportunity to back up a couple of times and hit the gas again. He did it so many times he tore the complete rear suspension out of the car, but he didn't go anywhere then anyway.
0: Right. Okay, well, look, we've got spikes and we've got all sorts of ways of stopping car chases. This was not strictly a car chase, but it was a fast moving SUV, a police SUV, to go to a nearby suburb to try and catch a stolen stolen thief. Look, to travel at that speed in that area is just a no-no, and of course the crash validated how fast that was going, and also the crash indicated that it shouldn't have been travelling at that speed.
2: Of course.
0: Yeah, very sad, very sad.
2: But we should go the grapple.
0: All right, go the grapple, Jeff. I'm with you. We will take a break. Plenty more to come on the program. Do not go away.
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4: Walker Hills, a crash on Windsor Road, Lane 1 southbound past Abbott Road. Chiloris, Centenary Drive remains busy at times going northbound to Arthur Street. Also from Glazewell Bridge, Victoria Road to the Iron Cove Bridge. 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I'm Ian Wallace, the latest traffic on 2SM 1269.
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0: I love some of these Newcastle Knights supporters who are sending me emails. They are really panicking over Phoenix Crosland. Wendy writes, "Dear NRL and Peter Volandis," this is on Facebook, "we, the Knights supporters, want you to consider Phoenix Crosland was innocent in the alleged hip drop on Nathan Cleary. A body movement like that can't be predicted. In transit at speed or in a change of direction, it can cause a hip action without malice. To his credit, Mr. Crosland did attend and requested Nathan stay down and don't move. He did also alert the doctor immediately. Please take his previous good conduct into consideration and allow him to play in the grand final as he had earned his place in the team. Respectfully, Wendy and the Knights Kingdom." See, the kingdom. Now, I understand where you're coming from. I don't think Phoenix Crosland meant to do what he did. There were other, you know, other movements around the tackle at the time, his own players pushing him to one side, all of that sort of stuff. He obviously didn't mean it, and he's terribly, terribly upset. You could see from the photos in the dressing room. But I've got to tell you the news. He is set to face a lengthy stint on the sideline, probably as much as 4 weeks, including the grand final, after being referred this morning straight to the judiciary over the hip drop tackle. Crosland is set to pay a hefty price, according to the telly, for his indiscretion. He will miss not only the grand final, but also the World Cup with New Zealand. His absence is likely to mean that Harrison Graham takes a more significant role in the grand final. Well, he did well, Harrison Graham, I thought, once Crosland was sent off and had to move into that hooking role. Anyway, we'll see how it all turns out. But it is the story that has captured the heart of not just the entire Hunter region, but really the entire rugby league world. Just 12 months ago, the Knights finished at the absolute bottom of the ladder with the dreaded wooden spoon. Fast forward to today, and they're officially heading to the NRL Grand Final for the first time in 25 long years. Their road to the game has been nothing short of a fairy tale. They took the long way through an elimination final, crossed the ditch to stun the Warriors, and then yesterday pulled off this miraculous 22-14 preliminary final win against the heavy favourited Penrith Panthers. And doing it with only 12 men, just incredible. Joining us now to talk about what the city is doing to handle the hype leading up to the grand final is Lord Mayor of Newcastle, Gavin Morris, who we've found in Singapore. What are you doing in Singapore? Did you get to see the game?
1: Mate, we were on the ground in Bali because Newcastle has its own international airport. Now, first route is Bali and then to Singapore. So we were changing planes. We were watching the game. We've seen the Knights go in. Then we've seen the Panthers go in. And then they called us to load the plane.
0: Oh.
1: Loading. We go down the sky bridge. We lose the Wi-Fi. And then leave us on the tarmac for an hour, Chris.
0: Stop.
1: Most torturous hour of my entire life. So I didn't get the flood of messages until we landed here in Singapore. I'm on a trade delegation mission selling the city of Newcastle. It is, you know, the greatest city in the universe. And now, today, it is officially the centre of the universe, Chris Smith.
0: Yes, it certainly is. So, okay, you're still in Singapore, but surely the council has got a few extra things planned for the city itself leading up to grand final day.
1: Yeah, absolutely. Look, we're changing over the clock tower on Tuesday. We can't put it into red and blue colours because we actually have a booking, and it's a significant booking, you know, for a horrible disease. But, you know, we've got that to change over, and we are working at the moment. I have only had like about an hour, 2 hours sleep here in Singapore, working with a number of organisations to try and get some live sites up and running, of course. If they win, obviously we'll be doing a civic reception.
0: Oh.
1: Already said that I will give them the keys to the city and keys as well. But Chris, let's go into some statistics here, right? The last team to go from the wooden spoon to the grand final was East. The Roosters in 2010 lost the grand final. So if the Knights can do this, we'd be the first team, I believe, to go from wooden spoon to the grand final win. So we've certainly got our fingers crossed and we're praying.
0: Well, you know, momentum means a lot in rugby league. They have certainly got the momentum. And they don't mind if they have to play with 12 players. I've never seen that kind of resilience before, so often having to be employed.
1: Hey, Chris, this is what has made this team so spectacular. They are completely unpredictable. I don't even think they were aware of what they were capable of as the season unfolded. Now, because they are unaware, their opposition has been blindsided time and time again, and they have slayed the absolute monsters of the rugby league world, haven't they? And it's been that perfect combination. And we've waited a long time for this, 25 years, Chris. And we have had great players. We've had so many combinations. The club has gone through many changes from Tinkler over to West. We've had admin changes. We could not get an ounce of luck during that 25 years. It's been a tough one. But look at the Newcastle fans. They have been there every single weekend, every single home game. They follow them everywhere. Look at the numbers, 57,000 there yesterday. We deserve this. We've earned it. It's been 25 long years, and the city is absolutely roaring at the moment, and it will continue to roar for the remainder of the week and hopefully into next week as well.
0: Well, you've got a problem, though. You better talk to the Premier of the state, because his transport minister has announced that, I'm sorry, you're going to have to drive down the M1 or get buses from Newcastle, because the train system is out of action because of maintenance work.
1: Unbelievable. Look, they throw everything against us at Newcastle. I mean, is there anything that they don't throw at us? We had so many fans there struggling to get to yesterday's game. You know, we had those disruptions. Now they're telling us that we can't have trains, you know, to get our fans. We will dominate that stadium. This is absolutely crazy. It's madness.
0: It's a conspiracy. Newcastle.
1: It is, I know. I mean, they... Look, mate, the more they want to hold down a Novocastrian, mate, the more we're going to rise up. So believe you me, we get more and more dangerous the more they cut us off at the knees, my friend.
0: Yeah, fantastic. It's great news. I'll let you get back to the business of selling Newcastle as opposed to selling the football club. But good luck for the grand final, Gavin. May the best team win, and I hope it's Newcastle.
1: Mate, thank you so much. Yeah, it is going to be something just out of this world. Let me tell you, the city of Newcastle will be the place to be if you can find somewhere in the city or during that grand final. You know, it is going to be an extraordinary weekend. So we're looking forward to it. Thanks, Chris.
0: All right. Good on you, Gavin. Thank you. Thank you for finding time for us. Just before we get to our ad break leading up to the news, I wanted to squeeze this in. You probably have noticed this if you live in Sydney, but Sydney has a large moth problem right now. I was walking the dog the other day in the park near our house, and a lady came up. Have you seen all of these moths? And I mustn't have been paying attention. Or maybe I'm used to moths, I don't know. But I said, no, I haven't. Oh, they're everywhere, she said. Well, apparently she's right. And I should have paid more attention. Thousands of endangered bogong moths are swarming homes, balconies and streetlights across Sydney as they make their annual migration to the Australian Alps. Now, when I was in Moree, working in radio in Moree many, many years ago, we used to have, like, plagues of these bogong moths coming in probably twice a year, and they would be everywhere. You'd have them in your hair. You'd have them on your clothes. They'd be, you know, fluttering up when you opened any door. Residents from the Hawkesbury to the North Shore and Sutherland Shire have been finding them everywhere. And social media is filling up with videos of the little blighters circling lights and covering houses. Have you noticed this? And have you taken action? Now, these moths are on a seriously long road trip. Some can travel up to 1,000 kilometres. They're heading to the Alpine region to escape the heat, where they'll shelter in caves and rocky crevices before eventually making the trip back north. So they do come back again. So if your balcony looks like it's been taken over by moths this week, don't reach for the fly spray. They're just stopping in Sydney on their way to the mountains. They need a rest, you know. If you're travelling 1,000 kilometres and flapping your wings, you'd want to rest too. But what have you done to try and avoid the moths? Have you had to put those little sausage dog door stoppers at the bottom of the door? What measures have you taken to avoid the bogong moths?
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3: Riverwater car has rolled on Billmore Road above the M5. Just watch out for the emergency services. Arncliffe M8 tunnel breakdown westbound. Warrnora Bridge looking okay in both directions. The Anaconda school holiday sale is now on. get the Dune four-wheel drive trailer chair for just $39.99. Ends October 11 at Anaconda. I'm Ian Wallace with the latest traffic on 2SM 1269.
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9: Good morning, I'm Alexander Nimmo. Federal Treasurer Dr. Jim Chalmers is expected to unveil a $6 billion improvement to the federal government's forecast deficit. The final budget figures are expected to show that the underlying deficit is around $6 billion lower than the $28.3 billion originally forecast at the time of the May budget. It comes as the Reserve Bank is widely expected to make its fourth hike of the year on Tuesday, raising the cash rate to 4.6% to address sticky inflation numbers. The Albanese and Minns governments are funding a new sexual assault survivors legal service. Victim survivors of sexual assault will be able to gain help to help navigate the justice system. New South Wales Minister for the Prevention of Domestic Violence and Sexual Assault, Jodie Harrison, says it can be very daunting.
10: I frequently hear of survivors of sexual assault saying that going through the justice system, reporting to police and going through the court system is as traumatic as the act of sexual assault itself. So we want to make sure that sexual assault survivors are supported through that system.
9: New South Wales police have charged more than 150 people with more than 360 alleged offences following a two-day blitz across the state last week. Operation Foil was designed to target violent offenders and knife crime. Officers also seized 108 weapons, including 85 knives and 160 drug detections. Prison capacity in New South Wales will soon be bolstered, Diane Coveney-Garland reports.
11: Nearly 1,000 extra prison beds will be opened when the Dawn de Laos Correctional Centre in Sydney's West reopens next year. A record number of people are on remand across Sydney. This is the next step in the government's plan to strengthen the correctional network in the wake of tougher penalties for domestic and family violence offences. 150 staff will be hired ahead of the reopening of the centre, expected next year. At Police Headquarters Sydney, Diane Coveney-Garland, Super Radio Network News.
9: A single-level house on the New South Wales Central Coast has been extensively damaged by fire. Fire and rescue crews arrived at the Chitaway Bay property just after 2 a.m. to find the house well alight. Occupants managed to self-evacuate safely. New South Wales Fire and Rescue Acting Superintendent Peter Murray says it was a tricky operation.
12: Two people from the premises had been able to get themselves out of the house prior to the arrival of firefighters. Due to the intensity of the fire, fire crews were not initially able to enter the house. In addition, there were concerns for the stability of some of the walls and exclusion zones were set up. The fire was able to be contained to the premises involved, and crews were able to confirm there was nobody else in the premises.
9: Checking sport, and a 12-man Knights team has caused one of the great September boilovers with a 22-14 win over the Panthers at a core stadium. Penrith's Nathan Cleary suffered a suspected compound fracture of his left leg in the 35th minute after a hip-drop tackle by Phoenix Crossland. Penrith captain Isaiah Yeo says Newcastle put on an incredible performance.
13: Credit to them. I felt like they had 13 at times and we had 12. The crowd got behind and they had a lot of energy. We were disappointing, so credit to them, I thought they were outstanding.
9: Australia's Kim Beryl won her first WTA title of her career after downing compatriot Maya Joint at the Korea Open. Beryl has now rocketed into the world's top 50 for the first time with her long-awaited maiden triumph. In the NBL, the Adelaide 36ers have defeated the Cairns Taipans 83-69 at the Adelaide Entertainment Centre. Meanwhile, the Sydney Kings have dominated the Illawarra Hawks 121-100. And Australia has lost to South Africa by 32 runs in their second ODI clash of the series. Checking finance, the All Ords is up 13 points at 8,858, one Aussie dollar buying 70.16. US cents. 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Cloudy with southeast to southwesterly winds tending southeasterly. We're heading for top temperatures of 20 degrees in the city and in the west. Looking further ahead, it'll be cloudy tomorrow, sunny on Wednesday and Thursday. At the moment in the city, it's 15 degrees, 13 in Bankstown and Penrith, 13 in Richmond as well. That's the latest news. Now, Chris Smith across Australia on 2SM.

0: Is anyone in Sydney see the dolphins west of the Harbour Bridge this morning? That's what's being reported. They were around about Birchgrove, just at the end there of the Balmain Peninsula. I've seen them in that area before when I used to live in Balmain. I've seen them there. I don't know why they go to that area. It is a fairly deep area just off the point at Birchgrove. Maybe they're attracted to that depth. I don't know. I'm not a dolphin. But they were there, seen, several of them, this morning. Maybe you saw them as well. Give us a call on 13 12 69. Gary, go right ahead.
1: Hey, Chris.
0: Hey.
1: Just what? How are you, mate?
0: Good, thank you.
1: Look, I'll preface this statement with I'm not a fan of rugby league, but I understand why people want to catch a train from Newcastle to go and watch the game. Now, given the fact that the state government can't even get the trains to run, and we were told we need the poker machine taxes in the state to make sure that the trains run on time, and we have got more poker machines per capita in New South Wales than anywhere on earth, more than Las Vegas.
0: It's a huge revenue source.
1: They can't even get them to run, let alone on time.
0: On the weekend that they shouldn't even be considering maintenance work.
1: Anyone might think that there's something going on here, Mr. Smith.
0: Yeah, it just shows you that we can't run a chook raffle. And I think it was Neville Rand who once said, if you can't run the trains on time, you're not worth it being in government.
1: That's right, and that's when they backed up the whole thing, and I think it's billions of dollars in Western Sydney on poker machine taxes, and they can't even get them to run, let alone on time. These poor buggers, I feel for them.
0: Yeah, it's a shocker. They want to see their football team. Thank you, Gary. Appreciate that. Now, Australia's aged care sector is being pushed into red alert territory, with construction of retirement homes expected to grind to a halt just as the number of elderly Australians is set to surge. New industry data shows construction expectations for retirement living have fallen for the third quarter in a row, down 25% since December, and now at their weakest level in 2 years. And look, the timing couldn't be worse. The number of Australians aged over 65 is expected to increase by 87% over the coming decades. It'll be a boom for those in that late cohort. And the number aged over 85 expected to triple from around 625,000 today to 1.9 million by 2065-66. The Retirement Living Council says that's like adding the populations of the Gold Coast, Newcastle, Wollongong and Geelong, except every resident is over 85. At the same time, the Retirement Village wait list has hit 26,800 people, while shortages are also growing in home care and residential aged care. Industry leaders are warning Australia is heading for a major shortfall in places for older Australians to live and receive care. You know, we knew that these numbers would be the way they are forecast years ago, but we can't prepare for it, can we? We don't have the ability as leaders, as governments, to prepare for this obvious outcome. And with only, I think it's 800 net new aged care beds added in 2024, the pipeline isn't exactly keeping up with ageing population. It's way behind. And we knew we would have an ageing population. We were talking about that 25, 30 years ago. But we are not in a position right now to cater for them, which is inexcusable. Now, did you know that Jimmy Buffett, on this day in 1989, published a book of short stories called Tales from Margaritaville? These were fictional facts and factual fictions. I love that. Fictional facts and factual fictions. And that sort of gave me the idea, any excuse to play Margaritaville.

0: Now, how smart are Maggies? Now, a lot of people who are listening from our various network stations in the bush would understand this more than city people, I'd say. But I say this because there's a story on Eco News that I saw over the weekend that you've got to hear about. Researchers fitted five Australian magpies with GPS trackers to map their movements. But you know what happened within an hour after the GPS trackers were fitted to their tiny bodies? The birds began helping one another remove the harnesses, turning a failed tracking experiment into an unexpected observation of cooperation and problem solving. Are magpies this smart? They must be. Now, this is a pilot study. It involved birds at Pacific Paradise on Queensland's Sunshine Coast. And it's a surprising lesson, went well beyond, you know, clever beaks and missing GPS data, showing why wildlife researchers must consider how an animal's companions might respond to the equipment it wears. Or even if it tells you a little bit about when magpies get into trouble, what other magpies can do to get their buddies out of trouble. Now, researchers began with weeks of getting the birds accustomed to a feeding station. The team then captured one adult male, two adult females, and two juveniles in a single morning. They also wanted to explore whether wireless charging could make longer tracking studies possible. Each bird received identification bands and a GPS tracker with a harness. It was only weighing 2.7 grams combined. Very light. The harness had one deliberately weak point designed to release when the bird approached a designated feeding station, which would allow researchers to retrieve the device without having to capture them. But it didn't go to plan. One juvenile initially tried to reach its own harness before another young bird approached and pecked at it without success. An untagged adult female then worked at several points on the harness until the device completely detached. About 10 minutes after that, it was on for young and old. They were all helping each other get rid of the GPS tracker and the harness. The following day, researchers saw only two birds were still wearing trackers, and later visits found identifiable banded birds without them as well. Four magpies were directly observed participating in removal attempts. They're escapologists. Voila! They're smarter than you think. Maybe you've got a smart bird story to tell us. Have you had a few magpies on the balcony doing similar things? Protecting each other? Working in teams? Is that what they do? Or are they just a pain in the backside? Let's take a break. More coming up on the program, including Graeme Hughes talking sport. Wow, what a weekend.
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2: Riverwood crash on Belmore Road southbound above the M5. Menai breakdown. Alfords Point Road southbound at Old Illawarra Road. Arncliffe M8 tunnel breakdown westbound. 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I'm Ian Wallace with the latest traffic on 2SM 1269.
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0: Good to have your company. We'll get a news update for you in about 9 minutes' time. Mounjaro, this is one of the weight loss drugs, could soon be delivered straight to your front door. I mentioned this last week. There's a move on to try and allow pharmacists to deal with patients who want to be prescribed Mounjaro, but to do so from the pharmacy, not from the GPs. Well, pharmacists are actually warning we could be heading towards an American-style healthcare system. Eli Lilly is allowing Australians to access its Mounjaro weight loss medication through its new Lilly Direct service, meaning patients can get a prescription online and have the medication delivered without visiting a physical GP or even a pharmacy. And it could make the drugs cheaper as well, because online pharmacies can compete to fill the order. You'll still need a prescription from a GP or doctor. Australia's major pharmacy bodies are warning against the model, saying medicines aren't ordinary consumer products and pharmacists aren't simply fulfillment centres. Well, in many ways they are fulfillment centres. You walk in, hand over your prescription, and you get your drugs. Pharmacy Guild President Professor Trent Toomey says we should not allow the Americanisation of Australian healthcare. But if it means we can get hold of drugs that we've got a prescription for quicker, cheaper, why not? Whether it's American or Czechoslovakian, who cares? Who has a system that has operated like this before we have? Eli Lilly says the service is about improving access and affordability. That's pretty straightforward. You may have a view on all of this. And the other thing about Mounjaro, it's incredibly expensive, as is Ozempic. Mounjaro in particular, incredibly expensive. And I know people who get on it and all of a sudden they're off it because they can't afford it. So if it makes it more affordable, it allows you to be a little bit healthier by being slimmer and you're getting access quickly. What's wrong with that? They call it the Americanization. So what? There's a lot that we follow from America. It doesn't all have to be bad. Maybe this is an effective system to get access more affordably. You may have a view on all of that. Let's get back to magpies for a second. Terry, good morning to you.
1: How are you going, Chris?
0: I'm doing very, very well. Would you find that report that I told you about from that research model in the Sunshine Coast conceivable?
1: Yeah, mate. Yeah, I've written this pretty right. I know a bit about magpies, but what the Australian people should learn something off them, mate.
0: In what way?
1: Well, get rid of our trackers.
0: Get rid of our GPS trackers?
1: All the trackers, our phones and all that.
0: Well, it's everywhere. Our phones, they know exactly where our phones are at any given time.
1: They've got the right idea.
0: So maybe we should be helping each other get rid of being tracked.
1: That's it, we're out, aren't we?
0: I'm with you, Terry. Thank you very much for your contribution. Yeah, not a bad idea if only we could get rid of our tracking system. But our phones, any agency, any police agency, any police force can track where you are, where your phone is at any given time. So we're very trackable. Magpies don't like it, which is good. Now, the past is sending us a weather warning, apparently, and I'm very sceptical of this story, but I'll tell you about it nonetheless. Apparently, the weather patterns of the past can be written into coral. Scientists have found a 1,000-year-old warning about El Niño, buried in coral in the Galapagos Islands. Researchers analysed ancient coral growth rings, which they call basically a 1,000-year weather diary, and they found the El Niño events of the past 40 years are stronger than anything seen in the previous 1,000. How do they determine that? How do they know that? Anyway, let's just believe that prior to 40 years ago, we had more moderate El Niño patterns. Professor Julia Cole from the University of Michigan says, we don't see a time in the past where El Niños have been as strong as today. And now scientists are warning we could be heading into another super El Niño. They've always got a name, a description for something like global boiling and now super El Niño, potentially supercharging global temperatures. We know the temperatures are increasing slightly. We know that. For Australians, that could mean a very hot summer ahead with El Nino linked to higher risks of heat waves, drought and bushfires. The Bureau says this event is expected to strengthen through spring, peak around summer, and potentially stick around into autumn next year. So we've got about 6 months of this super El Nino, apparently. But they've been predicting, like, very warm winters for two seasons, and the last two winter seasons have not been warm. Have not been warm. Certainly not to the expectation of their forecast. And one analysis estimates the heat from this event from now until autumn could contribute to 451,000 additional heat-related deaths globally by February. Deaths. Well, we know the fact of the matter is science will tell you far more deaths occur through freezing cold weather than very hot weather. Far more deaths are due to the cold as opposed to additional warming. So maybe we should be thankful for a little bit of additional warning. Now, my producer, Jacinda here, who I might add went along to her first NRL match yesterday at a core, barracking for the Newcastle Knights, and now she's in love with the NRL. But she went away the week before to an Airbnb in the Hunter Valley. She went along with a boyfriend and a couple of friends. And while they were there, they popped over to the host's house. This is the Airbnb host. And they dropped off some baked goods to kind of say thank you very much for the weekend. And they got chatting. And the host started asking everyone what they did for a living. Well, Jacinta said she worked for a radio station in Sydney. And the host says, this is Maggie. Hello, Maggie. The host says, oh, I love Chris Smith. Jacinta says, well, that's very funny because I actually work with him. And then the host was quite excited and takes Jacinta around the back to show her something. Her garbage bins were branded with my ugly noggin. Yes, her garbage bins were Chris Smith branded. Now, I don't know whether that's in respect of me or in disrespect of me. I guess it's respectful that I'm on her garbage bins. So somewhere in the Hunter Valley, there are bins, garbage bins, quite literally dedicated to yours truly and obviously the show. I'm not sure, though, whether it's flattering, but maybe it is. Maggie, if you are listening, thank you. If you are a fan, by the sound of the tone of the way you reacted to Jacinta, you sound like a fan. So, Maggie, thank you very much for having Jacinta and that crew, and they enjoyed it immensely. And thank you for doing what you've done to your bins. And it did get us thinking here about the people who've idolised others over the years. And usually it wasn't the bins, because we used to have like tin bins when I was a kid. So you didn't put things on your bins necessarily. What you did when you idolised someone or thought that they were pretty cool, you put posters on your walls, didn't you? You know, actors, musicians, sports stars. I had sports stars. I know my kids have got soccer stars and cricket stars on the wall. Often put there by sticky tape, so it's not blue tack, so no doubt the paint will come off when they're sick of idolising that sports star. But, you know, posters on your bedroom wall were big. Signed photos were even bigger. Maybe memorabilia of your favourite car. I know mates of mine used to have cars on their bedroom walls. What did you idolise growing up? What was adorned on your bedroom wall? And do you think it's changed nowadays? Do you think, obviously the individuals on the wall have changed, but do you think kids nowadays are fans of different things than what we were when we were younger? Give us a call on 13 12 69. Talking weather, George, go ahead.
2: I heard you talking about El Nino, Chris.
0: Yeah.
2: And how they said that for the past, was it 1,000 years, there hasn't been an event like in the past few years.
0: Well, they're saying the last 40 have seen more intense El Niños. I don't know whether it's true. How do they determine that?
2: Well, this is a fact. In 1860, the El Nino in the Northern Hemisphere was responsible for 50 million deaths.
0: Yeah, they didn't count that one.
2: 1860.
0: Yeah, a lot further than 40 years. They didn't count that one, George.
2: No, but what they should do, the government should be preparing for a severe fire season by more helicopters, more water tankers,
0: yeah,
2: and preparing for a hard time.
0: And part of that problem is that they remain untouched for most of the year, these places.
2: Yeah, that's right. Yeah, they should have D9 bulldozers out there,
0: yeah,
2: cutting tracks in the back of a lot of housing subdivisions and where they can, because I remember I was up in Springwood when we had the big fires go through there about 35 years ago. My brother was a grader driver and he had a giant grader and he saved about 15 houses. He went out the back there on his own machine and cut the fire tracks through there so the fire brigade could follow him.
0: Yeah, but don't tell me that he would have been allowed to do that if he asked for permission. No council would allow him to do that. This is the idiocy of having untouched areas and then having bushfire dangers.
2: Yeah, that's right. Yeah, they should have a lot more machines where the fire brigades can follow them behind and get to where the hot spots are.
0: But even in winter months, you know, instead of waiting for a windless day and a cool day to go and hazard reduce, you could actually run fire breaks through some of our national parks, but, of course, all very untouchable, George.
2: Yeah, I know. It's crazy, isn't it? The National Parks and Wildlife. 90% of the money for the National Parks and Wildlife goes to wages. 10% goes to the field.
0: That wouldn't surprise me, George. It's become a fiefdom.
2: Yeah, that's right. I see V8 Land Cruisers, a $200,000 V8 Land Cruiser with a $60,000 trailer towing a $40,000 lawnmower. Just to go and mow lawns is $250,000 spent on a lawnmower.
0: Yeah, but it's the environment, George. They can argue anything for the environment because it's an open checkbook.
2: That's right. Oh, Chris, what do we do?
0: What do we do about this stuff? I'm with you, George. Thank you very much for that. Talking about images on garbage bins, Owen, go ahead.
3: Yeah, how you going, Chris?
0: Okay, thank you.
3: Look, there's a guy on the FM band. I think he used to be the old 2WS. But he's got these labels that you apply for them and he'll send it to you. You put on your auto bin. Now, that could be something you could do. I listen to Chris Smith on...
0: I've got more important things to do than worry about that. But, Owen, yeah, it sounds like a business and a half.
3: It certainly does. But I just wanted to share that epiphany with you, Chris.
0: Thank you very much, Owen. I appreciate it. In Lake Macquarie, Phil, good morning.
4: Hey, Chris, first-time caller.
0: Excellent, mate. Good to have you on the radio.
4: Yeah, well, I just, you know, what you used to have on your wall when I was young, I used to have, it was just nearly all covered with maps.
0: Maps? Of what?
4: Of just different countries and stuff like that.
0: You had a fascination about other parts of the world?
4: Yeah, even when I was about 9, 10, 11, 12. And
0: interesting.
4: Yeah.
0: That's a lot more intellectual than the Farrah Fawcett poster I had on my wall.
4: Yeah, also I had a little... Part two. I used to love race horses even when I was younger.
0: Yeah.
4: And they used to get the pin-up photos out of racehorse magazines and have my favourite racehorse, you know, of the time.
0: Great.
4: But maps were the ones, you know. I just loved looking at maps and where things were.
0: And have you had the fascination with other parts of the world ever since?
4: Oh, yeah, I still... I haven't got them on my wall, but I've still got... if I get a map or something like that, I, you know, keep it, or you can still buy maps, but...
0: Where do you buy maps nowadays? Usually you used to be able to go into NRMA and buy maps.
4: Yeah, that was, you know, the state around Australia, but you can still go to certain bookshops, and they're pretty expensive. They're well made, but, yeah, you still... get maps from bookshops, certain bookshops.
0: Okay. Good. You obviously have an interest in the rest of the world, and I feel very, very minor given the fact that I had Farrah Fawcett on my bedroom wall. Thank you, Phil.
4: You got a lot of taste, mate.
0: Thank you. Good on you. One here from a listener, an email. My wife is an absolute nutter. She loves the Netflix series about the royal family and put up a poster at home with Queen Elizabeth and a few of the other royals. This is Bernie writing this email. She had Queen Elizabeth right in the centre because she loves her. I don't know why. The next day, and I kid you not, Queen Elizabeth died. My wife genuinely believes she was somehow the reason, and she beats herself up about it. I'm not joking. She actually went to church to ask for forgiveness. I keep telling her it was obviously just a coincidence, but she's convinced there was some kind of connection. There are psychiatrists that can help you with this problem, Bernie. Thank you very much for your email. 2SM.
5: Sydney traffic.
6: Riverwood, they're clearing a crash on Belmore Road southbound above the M5. Prospect, the M4 truck broken down. Westbound off-ramp to the Prospect Highway. 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I'm Ian Wallace with the latest traffic on 2SM 1269.
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9: Alexander, what's happening on the news front?
10: Thanks, Chris. The final budget outcome is expected to show a deficit $6 billion lower than initially forecast. Sydney suburbs and parts of the New South Wales coast have been inundated by swarms of endangered bogon moths. And in sport, the Newcastle Knights have booked their spot in the grand final following a stunning win over the Penrith Panthers. More news and sport to come in the big midday bulletin.
9: Thank you. We'll be listening. Yeah, it's bogon moths, not bogan moths, all right?
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9: Graham Hughes, what a game that was yesterday.
11: It was just unbelievable. Totally unbelievable. One of those games that I guess you, in many respects you just keep coming back and say, what makes rugby league great? That does.
9: Yeah.
11: 12 men. You know, 12 men against all the odds, and they just did it.
9: They did it. They did it against the Warriors as well. Let's not forget that. They've gone the hardest route possible.
11: Yeah, they did. And they've also done what's the toughest thing in rugby league. I mean, you can imagine in horse racing quite often, but last to first.
9: Yes.
11: In 12 months. And that's an extraordinary run. You know, so full credit to them. They were outstanding under all sorts of pressure.
9: And if you consider what might happen on Sunday, one of those teams has been beaten by more than 50 points. One of those other teams might actually win from outside the four. All of a sudden, those myths are dispensed with, and the rules change.
11: Yeah, that does. And one of those teams next week, of course, has very cleverly elected to rest about 10 players, and now

0: showing the signs of how good that was.
1: Yeah.
0: So,
1: and the Roosters get a what is it? 3 more days rest.
0: Yeah.
1: That's an advantage, big advantage.
0: A massive advantage, especially when they come out of such a you know, a bruising encounter because of the stretch they all had to make and play extra time.
1: Sandon Smith.
0: Yeah.
1: Before he scored his 2 tries,
0: yeah,
1: his pinpoint accuracy on the 5th tackle is such an advantage for the Knights. He has been one of the buyers of the season.
0: Without a doubt. And his kicking game that has been spot on. Good defensively. He was outstanding. Look, Ponga was unbelievable. He did things that were just sensational, that at a moment gave a real lift to the team.
1: Yeah.
0: There was a great hit in defence, 2 and 3 line breaks that he made to turn things around when they were under real heat, real pressure. Look, he's a terrific player. And not to mention their forwards who just work non-stop.
1: Yeah, Bradman Best too. Every time he touched the ball, you felt like he was going to bust the line.
0: Great clashes coming up with the outside backs of the Roosters, who are very good defensively, and they're going to need to be.
1: Okay, Phoenix Crosland goes straight to the judiciary. He's likely to get 4 weeks over this, isn't he?
0: I would expect so. Look, I feel for him, but people kept ringing me last night, a lot of people that listened to the show, and said, you know, we should have gone to the bin. No, you cannot badly injure somebody in an illegal tackle,
1: yeah,
0: and stay on the field.
1: No,
0: that's it. That's the bottom line. It was an illegal tackle, and it put arguably the best player in the game out of the game at a time when they were just rising and looking as though they were going to go on with it.
1: And they're going to miss this bloke, because you remember against the Warriors, he was a workhorse. He was everywhere to pick up the loose ball, and he was always there in that 3rd tackle taking the legs from everyone. They're going to miss his work rate.
0: And he's good at pinching metres, Phoenix Crosland. When his team is under pressure, you'll often see him deep into games where he just takes the heat off the forwards and gets them an extra 10 or 12 metres.
1: Yeah. Now, as for the Roosters, they got rid of the Dolphins. The Dolphins didn't really get a look in, did they?
0: No, that game, unfortunately, left me a little bit flat.
1: Yeah.
0: See, Trent Robbo was criticised by some, you know, resting, you know, 9-10 players out of a starting lineup. Well, that's worked out to be absolutely superb.
1: Yeah.
0: And now those guys have got a nice break again, playing on a Friday, extra days into the grand final.
1: Yeah.
0: They have a wonderfully balanced team who are all fit and ready to go.
1: How short price favourites will they be, do you think, by game day?
0: I expect them to be odds on.
1: Right.
0: I expect them to be odds on, which may even be music to the ears of Newcastle Knights players who get told yet again you can't do it. You know, that's the sort of thing they've got to make sure keeps working for them.
1: Well, this Rabbitoh has jumped on the Knights coal bandwagon.
0: Oh, have you?
1: I'm right into it, mate. Right into it. So happy for everyone in Newcastle.
0: Have you asked them if they need you?
1: No, I haven't. And the women's prelim, we saw the Roosters already in there, but Brisbane beating the Titans convincingly.
0: Yeah, and Brisbane, of course, they won this same clash last year, and they waved goodbye to Ali Brigginshaw, who's been one of the stars of the NRLW for so long. It'll be her farewell. Whilst the Roosters, they've been in the last 3 grand finals. A bit of a controversy over their victory over the Green Machine, the Raiders, on the weekend. Argument about a couple of incidents and tries. But they are the faves, Roosters. So opportunity for the Roosters to grab the big double.
1: Yeah. Now, can I talk about this AFL grand final on Saturday? We had no rugby league, so on we go. We put on Kylie and we watch the grand final. But with 4 minutes something to go and 17 points in front, and I know there's 6 points for a goal, I thought the Dockers were home.
0: Yeah, so did I. Mind you, for 4 quarters, it was gripping, non-stop.
1: Was.
0: I mean, you could not have scripted the grand final any better than it was. Frio should have wrapped it up. I think they're still probably scratching themselves how they lost it. But what about this Brisbane outfit? 3 in a row.
1: Yeah.
0: I mean, and the coach still to make up a decision whether he coaches once more. boy, if we go anywhere near being as good as the AFL Grand Final, we'll be talking about it for days and days.
1: Very true. What did you think of Kylie's performance, though? Did you see that?
0: No, you know what? I didn't see her.
1: I was underwhelmed.
0: I liked Kylie.
1: I was underwhelmed.
0: Yeah, look, I met her a number of times when I was working at 10.
1: Right.
0: And she was heavily involved with Neighbours and all
1: that.
0: Yeah,
1: yeah, yeah.
0: I would have loved to have seen it, but I didn't see it, so I can't critique.
1: I thought it was underwhelming. Maybe others will have a different view. Now, rugby, if it wasn't for the prelim action and the grand final in Melbourne, a lot more spotlight would have been on the Wallabies beating the world champions.
0: And what a game it was. I saw the whole lot of it, 42-38. Now, this was one of the great mixes of guts and enterprising play that I've seen. But look, at the back end of the game, they had 11 players only on the field. 11 on 15. And you're talking about the forwards from South Africa being the biggest giants in the game. I mean, they were nearly going to escape South Africa.
1: Yeah.
0: And the referee lost communications in his ears. So here we are, stopping play 4 and 5 times. And what happens? The bench rushes a mobile phone onto the ground. Hello? Yeah, no more for the favourite. It was just hysterical to watch a referee of an international game standing on halfway, standing inside the 20, 4 and 5 times. Yeah, yeah, yeah. Talk me through it. Yeah, okay. Penalty 2. Yeah, and he's in the bin. Yellow card, yeah, okay.
1: Keystone bunker.
0: It was just astonishing.
1: That's amazing. But what should have happened, if it weren't for all these sin bins, for being offside and all that sort of stuff, the Wallabies could have racked up 50 against the world champions.
0: Yeah, and they were good. As I said, that real good mix of knowing when to cut loose and have a crack and just play solid footy. Well done to Les Kiss, who's proven himself. He's had 5 wins up front as a coach. He's got a real good handle on the game with his players, and they're building a nice team.
1: Good stuff. Meanwhile, we had another code doing very, very well, punching above its weight against Brazil.
0: Yeah, and we shocked them. We shocked them for all bar the last, 60 seconds. Nestori Irinkunda, who everybody's been talking about for a long time now, being something out of the box, he scored an incredible goal that put us in front. They hung on and hung on until those final few seconds, and Brazil hit back. We get another crack at them on Sunday. Tomorrow, I should say.
1: Right.
0: At Suncorp tomorrow night. So tune in, 8 o'clock, to see if our Socceroos can prove just how improved and how good they are.
1: And we've got a new world champion boxing, we shouldn't forget.
0: Yeah, this is young Sam Goodman, who is now the IBF super bantamweight world champion. He was up against the Japanese fighter Nishida. If you remember, when we've won titles, Lionel Rose went to Japan to win it. Johnny Famichon went to Japan to win it. And now Sam Goodman's done exactly the same thing. So well done to him. Fight got a bit dirty at different stages and both had points taken off him. But he's tough. Sam Goodman, congratulations.
1: It's a good hunting ground for Australian boxers, Japan.
0: Yeah.
1: Great stuff. We'll be listening to Talk and Sport this afternoon. You can talk all afternoon because I can't get enough of the football at the moment.
0: Can't wait. What a weekend.
1: Yeah, what a weekend. Fantastic. Graham Hughes, Talk and Sport.
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3: And I break down Alpha's Point Road southbound at Old Illawarra Road. Prospect, the M4 truck broken down westbound off ramp to the Prospect Highway. Chiloris and Tenry Drive busy northbound up to Arthur Street, but it is moving. 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

0: Okay, final contribution for this program. Shannon on the Gold Coast, what have you got?
1: Yeah, g'day, mate. I've got a young fella, cousin, that has just gone pro overseas in MMA, and he's just had his first debut fight and he's won it.
0: Oh, has he? What's his name?
1: Josh McCulloch.
0: Josh McCulloch. And in what division?
1: I think it was feather or lightweight. I'm not exactly sure what it is.
0: But how old is he?
1: Yeah, 25. He's fighting Muay Thai for the last 10, 15 years. And, yeah, he's got a dream and he's chasing it and he's chasing it. So I just haven't heard his name on the Talking Sport or anything, so I just wanted to put it out there.
0: Yeah, good. Well, it's a big step up to go from Muay Thai to MMA.
1: Yeah.
0: Well done to him.
1: Sorry?
0: Well done to him.
1: Yeah, no, congratulations to him. I was just, saw him yesterday, Biden. Yeah, it was fantastic. That's why I put his name on the radio there and get his name out there.
0: Repeat his name, Shannon.
1: Josh McCulloch.
0: Okay, a name to be reckoned with and a fighter of some repute now. Good on you, Shannon. Thank you very much for that. Happy birthday if you've got one today. You were born in the same year, in the same date, on the same date as Benny King, who was a drifter, one of the great drifters from the 60s. He had hits with Save the Last Dance for Me, etc. He went solo, and boy, did he produce the goods in 1961.

I'll leave you with Benny King, and you enjoy the rest of your day, the afternoon, and we'll be back to do it again at the same time tomorrow, right here in the Castle of Common Sense.

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1: Preston, M5, multi-vehicle crash eastbound near Currajong Road. Now these delays go back onto the Hume motorway. Prospect, the M4 truck broken down westbound off-ramp to the Prospect Highway. 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I'm Ian Wallace with the latest traffic on 2SM 1269.
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0: In this bulletin, billion-dollar improvements to the federal budget, new reforms for AI set to be introduced, and Newcastle secured their place in the NRL Grand Final. Good afternoon, I'm Alexander Nimmo. The final budget outcome is expected to show a deficit $6 billion lower than the $28.3 billion deficit forecast in the May budget. Treasurer Jim Chalmers and Finance Minister Katie Gallagher are set to unveil the improvement today. E61 Senior Research Economist Aaron Wong says the government's budget position is becoming increasingly trickier due to inflation challenges.
1: This is going to be reflecting factors that are kind of outside the federal government's control, including improvements in revenues due to higher resource prices and other factors. A lot of that is cyclical and isn't guaranteed to continue into the future.
0: The Reserve Bank of Australia is facing a dispute before the workplace umpire after preparing to put a 9.5% pay offer to a fresh staff vote. The two sides remain deadlocked despite renewed negotiations, prompting the finance sector to take the dispute to the Fair Work Commission in a bid to break the impasse through mediation. National Secretary of the Finance Sector Union, Julianne Griciano, says the RBA is treating their staff like mugs.
2: Many workers who work at the RBA don't agree with the position that the bank's taking on interest rates. They are hurting. They are feeling the cost of living pressures like every other Australian in the community. And they're calling on their bank to do the right thing and to provide an increase that sees their wages move forward rather than go backwards.
0: The National Farmers Federation and the federal government have reached a short-term agreement to fast-track urgent visa requests for backpacker workers. The deal allows working holiday visa applications who feel a genuine urgent need for work on farms, including harvest and fruit picking, to be approved quicker. Federal Nationals leader Matt Canavan says this move doesn't make sense.
3: The government's migration policy just a week after being announced is in complete disarray. The government has not made ample plans for backpacker visas for our farm sector, and now they're effectively asking the Farmers Federation to do the job of the government for them. The NFF are now being put in the absurd situation that they have to identify which farms are the highest priority.
0: Police in the UK have arrested five men at an RAF base in southwest England on suspicion of preparing for a terrorist act. The US military has been using the base to carry out strikes in its war against Iran. The five men have now been charged. US President Donald Trump says the attackers plan to do big damage to the base.
4: The arrest in the UK was fantastic. Working with Britain, it was an amazing job. We had them under investigation. They were looking to do big damage to our fort, and working with the British worked out great.
0: The federal government is set to introduce reforms around artificial intelligence by the end of the year. Ree Sullivan reports.
5: Following revelations last week of the hack of Medicare by OpenAI's ChatGPT, the government indicated it will be imposing guardrails on AI models in the future. According to Finance Minister Katie Gallagher, this could be done by the end of the year, with the government keen to introduce the legislation in one of the two final sitting weeks. Senator Gallagher also believes OpenAI must face consequences for the actions of its model, but stopped short of calling for it to face prosecution. She says mandatory reporting requirement for tech companies which discover their systems have breached a government site must be a minimum standard moving forward. At Parliament House, Canberra, Ree Sullivan, Super Radio Network News.
0: A federal parliamentary committee is looking at the future of Australia's critical minerals industry. It will hold a public meeting in Brisbane and Mackay this week. Chair of the inquiry and federal member for Paterson, Merrill Swanson, says it's a crucial period.
6: We know that critical minerals and rare earths are an excellent opportunity for our regional mining communities, and I'm very much looking forward to conducting hearings in Brisbane and further north in Mackay, talking to key stakeholders within communities about the challenges and also the benefits that such projects will give those communities.
0: Police have seized more than 100 weapons during a two-day operation across New South Wales. Diane Coveney-Garland reports.
7: Operation Foil started last Thursday and ran until 1am Saturday. Police were targeting violent offenders and knife crime. 150 people were charged with 360 offences. Police scanned nearly 4,500 people during the operation. They seized 85 knives, 4 firearms and 19 other weapons. Operation Foil Commander Detective Acting Superintendent Michael Cantrell says this is the third operation of this type this year.
8: Anyone that's armed with a weapon is dangerous to themselves and others, and you increase the risk of a crime occurring to you when you're in possession of a knife. And the lessons they need to learn from this is if you carry a knife in a public place, police will find them. We are finding them and we're prosecuting people for these violent offences.
7: At police headquarters, Diane Coveney-Garland, Super Radio Network News.
0: The property market is showing signs of improvement ahead of the Reserve Bank of Australia's decision tomorrow. The bank is expected to lift the interest rate. Ray White's Thomas McGlynn says it's likely to flow through to the housing market.
9: I think many people have been looking at the fact that interest rates were most likely going to be increased at some point this year. So many people have already factored that into their calculations. I think there's a lot of energy on the ground that hasn't really translated into the top-line clearance rates at the moment.
0: Queensland Opposition Leader Stephen Miles is facing growing pressure to resign. News Corp reports senior Labor figures have told Miles to step down from the role by Christmas amid growing concerns they'll remain in opposition after the next state election. But Miles has dismissed the calls and says he will contest the state election in 2028. Scammers are turning the tables with a growing tactic known as callback scams. The new tactic sees victims feeling pressured to call the scammers back. Telstra cybersecurity expert Darren Pawley says it's effectively putting the victims on the line.
10: Scammers are using callback scams because Aussies have become more cautious around unknown callers and dodgy links. So scammers are changing their tactics in an attempt to cash them out. Recent YouGov data tells us that 85% of Aussies prefer to pick up the phone to resolve urgent, unexpected charges. So their psychology is simple. Scammers offer a phone number and the person feels more in control.
0: Sydney suburbs and parts of the New South Wales coast have been inundated by swarms of endangered bogong moths. Residents across the Hawkesbury, North Shore and Sutherland Shire have reported the swarms of moths clustering in homes and around street lamps. Jess Ward-Jones from Invasive Species Council says it's best to leave them alone as they make their annual migration trip south.
11: Seeing them in numbers like this might be a little bit surprising, but it's actually a really good sign of maybe potentially some healthy healthy ecosystems and good conditions for these threatened species to be thriving. And they're really important for pollination. You might see them at night pollinating flowers, feeding on the nectar in there.
0: Turning to sport, and the Newcastle Knights have booked their spot in the grand final following a stunning win over the Penrith Panthers. The 12-man Newcastle side claiming a 22-14 victory in a match that saw Panthers halfback Nathan Cleary stretch it off with a compound fracture. Knights coach Justin Holbrook says the city came together to get the boys over the line.
12: Combination of everyone just thinking about what they were able to do, thinking about how many fans came down and the train stopped and the buses and the traffic, and it took them 4 hours to get here, and then for the players to win a game like that, couldn't be happier.
0: Meanwhile, Panthers coach and father Ivan Cleary says Nathan will require surgery on both feet following the tackle.
13: Be hard to hear. All I know is he watched the game in the ambulance apparently, so and he made him feel worse, I think.
0: Defending premiers Brisbane are through to another NRLW grand final showdown with the Sydney Roosters. The Broncos downing the Titans 20-8 to secure their fifth win in a row and qualify for their fifth grand final. And Brisbane has claimed its third straight AFL premiership after erasing a 17-point deficit inside the final 4 minutes of the game to overrun a stunned Fremantle in the AFL grand final. The Wallabies have desperately held on to defeat the world champion Springboks 42-38 in Perth after being reduced to just 11 players in the final 5 minutes. In one of the most chaotic finishes in Test rugby, the Wallabies were shown 4 yellow cards late in the match after comfortably leading 42-17. And Mike Baird has resigned as chair of Cricket Australia. It comes after his home state New South Wales withdrew their support for the former Premier to carry on as the director over his decision to push ahead with plans to sell the Big Bash League clubs. Former Australian Test batsman David Boone will take over as interim leader. In finance, the All Ords is up 17 points at 8,863, one Aussie dollar by 70.17 US cents. 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
14: Cloudy today with winds east to southeasterlies, 15 to 20 kilometres, becoming light in the evening. We're looking at tops of 20 degrees in the city and the west. Looking further ahead, it'll be cloudy tomorrow, sunny on Wednesday and Thursday. At the moment in the city, it's 16 degrees, 17 in Bankstown, Penrith and Richmond. That's the latest news. I'm Alexander Nimmo.

0: It's time to look into what's making the news and for you to have your say on the things that matter. Afternoons with Brent Bultitude. Call 13 12 69.
1: Good afternoon. Well, I've walked right in, I've sat right down, and I've probably decided maybe I should just stand up and walk out again. Ah, dear, the weekend is done and dusted, is it not? How are you? Did you have a good weekend? Couple of days break? I hope your football team won. Was it AFL? Was it NRL? Was it the Wallabies? All that sort of stuff. It was a big weekend in sport. In fact, some would say it was massive. A massive weekend in sport. They say that it's probably one of the biggest weekends in sport that we have on the calendar, I suppose, is it not? Toss up between this weekend and next weekend, dependent upon whether you support AFL or NRL. Unforgettable weekend, particularly for Novocastrians. Yeah, can you believe it? Everyone has said it before, Wooden Spooners last year, and into the final this year. As I said to Mark Latham on Friday, that means that possibly St George could end up in the final next year. We won't hold our breath. The Brisbane Lions secured a historic third straight AFL Premiership. It was close, wasn't it? It was close at the end. The Brisbane Lions secured their historic third straight AFL Premiership. Wow. And the Sydney Roosters and the Newcastle Knights next weekend. What a match that is going to be. The Melbourne Cricket Ground on Saturday was chockers. It's a great Australian slang word, chockers. It's the largest stadium. I didn't know this about the MCG. It's the largest stadium in Australia. It holds 100,024 spectators. And apparently, on Saturday, it was one person shy of being completely chockers. So they could have sold one more ticket. Maybe they sold the ticket and someone got crook and didn't turn up. But according to the fun facts on the weekend, that's right, the MCG holds 100,024 spectators and was just one person shy of capacity in Saturday's game at 100,023 spectators. So it wasn't sold out. It wasn't a full stadium. That's a lot of people, isn't it? A lot of people. Anyway, fantastic stuff. Good to see. Next weekend, go! What did Brian McGuigan, Hunter winemaker, say? Go the Knights! That's what he says. Go the Knights. On the show this afternoon, after a string of massive network outages that has left hundreds unable to ring 000, a landmark Senate inquiry has dropped a bombshell blueprint to overhaul Australia's telco industry. Should major telcos like Telstra be stripped of control over our emergency network? And is it finally time to mandate domestic mobile roaming so your phone works no matter who you are with or where you are? This afternoon, we're joined by telecommunications expert, Associate Professor Mark Gregory from RMIT University, to break down these sweeping reforms and what they mean for your phone bill and your safety. All right, that's after 1 o'clock this afternoon. It's a Monday afternoon. Each and every Monday afternoon, we catch up with David Ranicki. We'll do the same today. Ever looked up at the moon and thought, how did it get there? Forget millions of years of dust slowly clumping together. New computer models suggest the moon was formed in just 5 hours after a colossal planetary smash-up. So this afternoon, with David Ranicki, we're going to dive into the violent birth of the moon. We'll talk about how long the moon took to become the moon. They reckon 5 hours. We'll talk about that with David Ranicki this afternoon. And after 2 o'clock, it's a mixed bag of fruit on the show this afternoon. Following a horrific string of domestic violence tragedies across New South Wales that reignited our national crisis debate, experts are warning that our current systems are simply responding after the damage is done rather than supporting it. Are we focusing our funding in the wrong places? So this afternoon we'll break down that. We're joined by former police detective and Macquarie University criminologist. His name is Vincent Hurley, and we'll discuss why we cannot simply arrest our way out of this crisis and what really early intervention looks like. So we'll do that after 2 o'clock this afternoon, all right? As I said, it's a mixed bag of interviews and topics and all sorts of things this afternoon. Can I say, as we go to air, the Treasurer and his offsider are unveiling a $6 billion boost to the federal budget. Shock horror. Isn't that fantastic news? Well, I suppose we could say we've got some good news today from Canberra. Jim Chalmers, yes, and the offsider unveiling a $6 billion improvement to the federal budget. $6 billion. Sounds pretty impressive, doesn't it? And to be fair, it is an improvement. The government was expecting to finish the last financial year with a deficit of about $28 billion. And it now looks like that deficit is only going to be $22 billion. So they've done better than expected. But let's, if we can, put this into English so that you understand it. We're still $22 billion in the hole. This isn't the government finding $6 billion down the back of the Treasury couch and paying off the national credit card. It's simply saying, well, we thought we'd lose $28 billion, but we've actually lost only $22 billion. That's better, isn't it? But it's not a balanced budget. In fact, it's a long way from a balanced budget. It certainly isn't the end of Australia's debt problem. The Parliamentary Budget Office says national gross debt is heading towards $2 trillion by 2029-2030. So when you hear politicians talking about a $6 billion budget improvement, remember what we actually owe. Remember what we're actually talking about. The hole is slightly smaller than we thought it was going to be. Just a teeny, teeny, weeny bit. And there's another interesting part to this. The government hasn't yet explained exactly where all the improvement came from. Some of it may be stronger employment, some may be higher commodity prices and therefore higher tax receipts. In other words, some of the improvement may have happened because the economy performed better than expected rather than because the government suddenly discovered the secret to saving money. So, congratulations on coming in $6 billion better than forecast. But let's not pop the champagne just yet, Treasurer. If I told you you owed the bank $28,000 and then came back a couple of days later and said, hey, I've got some good news, you only owe them $22,000, you'd probably say, that's great. Now, when are we paying it off? And that's the question we need Canberra to answer, because a smaller deficit isn't the same thing as a surplus, and a surplus isn't the same thing as paying off the debt. We're still spending more than we're taking in, we're still borrowing, and we're still paying interest on money we've already spent. So, yes, look, the Treasurer's announcement today, $6 billion better than expected. For most, I suppose, it's good news, but let's call it what it is. Please, let's call it what it is, Treasurer. I mean, he is selling it as though it is the best thing since sliced bread. It's not a budget miracle. It's a $22 billion deficit that's slightly less than the $28 billion deficit we were expecting. And no one's telling us yet how you save that money.
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5: The M5 motorway in Cashoola, a multi-vehicle crash just past the M7 interchange, is causing city-bound delays to bank back to Camden Valley Way. The M4 in Prospect, a truck breakdown westbound approaching Prospect Highway. 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I'm Jace Flaxman. That's the latest traffic on 2SM 1269.
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1: It's National Drink Beer Day. Yep, it is a social occasion inviting people to sample a new brew, visit a local brewery, or gather with friends and enjoy a beer. One might do that after work. Have a beer. What else is it? World Deaf Day, a powerful observance highlighting rich ways of connecting through signs, expressions, and the unique experiences of the deaf community. I'm going to go back to the newsroom. I do. After that, we'll come back. Look, if you'd like to have your say this afternoon, any topic, any time is what we say here. The talkback lines are open. 13 12 69 is the telephone number. If you've got some thoughts and you'd like to email them to us, go to the 2SM or the 2HD website as well.
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3: The M5 motorway in Cashoola, a multi-vehicle crash just past the M7 interchange is causing city-bound delays to bank back onto the Hume motorway. The M4 in Prospect, a truck breakdown westbound approaching Prospect Highway. The Anaconda School holiday sale is now on. 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I'm Jace Flaxman. The latest traffic on 2SM 1269.
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9: Good afternoon, I'm Tisaba Brown. Treasurer Jim Chalmers has unveiled a $6 billion improvement to the federal government's forecast deficit. It is lower than the $28.3 billion deficit forecast in the budget in May. Australia's budget position remains relatively strong compared to other countries. And the Treasurer, Dr. Chalmers, says we're in a great position.
10: It is better than we inherited, better than it was at the election, and better than it was forecast to be in May. It is now around half the deficit for the year just finished compared to when we came to office. It now means that the aggregate improvement to the budget in our time in office is $230 billion better when it comes to the underlying cash balance, and there is $197 billion less debt.
9: The Reserve Bank is meeting for the sixth time this year tomorrow. Both financial markets and economists think it's almost certain that it will raise interest rates for the fourth time. Another standard 25 basis point rate hike tomorrow would take the RBA's cash rate target from 4.35% to 4.6%, the highest level since the start of November in 2011. One Nation MP Barnaby Joyce has raised issue with the government's plan to limit backpacker numbers as part of a crackdown on migration. Home Affairs Minister Tony Burke announced a shake-up of the migration system earlier this month, which included limits on backpacker stays and a tightening of visa rules for international students. But Mr Joyce says working holiday makers are needed in the regions and the government is targeting the wrong group of migrants. In sport, Panthers' Nathan Cleary is set to undergo surgeries and may be at risk of an infection in the coming weeks. It follows the compound fractures suffered in the Panthers' heartbreaking preliminary final loss to Newcastle. Former New South Wales Premier Mike Baird is stepping down as the chair of Cricket Australia at the board's next annual general meeting in October. Baird has been chair since early 2023 and led Cricket Australia's push to privatise the Big Bash League's clubs. Both New South Wales and Queensland have opposed the plan. In finance, the All Ordinaries is up 27 points at 88.73. One Aussie dollar is buying at 70.20 US cents. 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Cloudy with showers and east to southeasterly winds becoming light. Sunny tomorrow with temperatures ranging from 12 to 22 in the city, 7 to 24 in the west. Looking further ahead, sunny on Wednesday and Thursday, partly cloudy with showers on Friday. At the moment in the city, it's 18 degrees, Bankstown 18, Richmond 16. That's the latest 2SM News. I'm Desava Brown.

That's what friends are for. That's a good song, is it not? Afternoon, trust you well. A few things to talk about. We had a little opinion piece about the Treasurer and his offsider telling us they've somehow saved $6 billion. Some of the emails, Gary says, regarding the budget update, isn't it funny? If the figures are really, really wrong, it's modelling. If the figures work in their favour, and they have no idea why, which is probably what's happened this time around, then all of a sudden they're the greatest economic managers of all time. Well, that's true, isn't it, Gary? Alan says, maybe the improvement in budget is due to the extra excise collected by higher fuel prices. I dare say that's probably part of it. And Warwick says, Brett, I heard the reason for the $6 billion budget savings was that Chris Bowen, he ran out of checks and he was handing out IOUs everywhere. So we still owe the money, but it's further down the track. Maybe you're right. Yeah, I'm sure when they do something and they think they can spin it as a real positive note, you bet your bottom dollar they'll get up there on the lectern and tell everyone how good they are. Yesterday, I did a long walk. And the reason I tell you this is because I listened to a podcast. And it was one that was published only about 24 to 48 hours ago. And it was a New York broadcaster sitting down talking to Sylvester Stallone. Rocky. I suppose, can I say to you, there's probably one piece of music, is there not, that for people my vintage, all you've got to do is play this. And really, people know exactly what you're talking about. You don't really need any more. You know, it's Rocky. I still remember the cinema that I saw Rocky at. I still remember what happened after we went to the movie. We went out and got a pizza together. I went with a bunch of mates. We went out and got a pizza together. And look, for so many people, the first time they saw Rocky when it came out, the rest is history. Sylvester Stallone puts out a book tomorrow, a book about his life. It's called Steps, I think. The Steps, that's what it's called. The Steps. And there's a picture in that book of him, and the credit at the bottom of the picture says, day before I never had, the day before the world knew him. So this was the last day of anonymity. And there's a picture there, my last day of anonymity, because he tells the story that no one knew who he was. And they premiered Rocky at midday. And at 2 o'clock that afternoon, everyone knew where Rocky was. So Rocky, Sylvester Stallone, went to the movie cinema himself. He saw the movie and then he walked around the streets and everyone saw him. And all of a sudden, everyone wanted a piece of this guy that no one knew about 2 hours before. And as they say, the rest is history. There's something quite extraordinary about Sylvester Stallone admitting what he did in the book and also on the podcast and what he did to his body to become Rocky Balboa. Can you believe Sylvester Stallone is now 80? And his memoir, The Steps, it comes out tomorrow. And he's opening up about something he kept pretty quiet for decades. When he was making Rocky III, he said he got his body down to just 2.6% fat. That is unbelievable. 2.6% body fat. He says he became so obsessed with

0: his physique that he developed bulimia and he couldn't keep food down. And he was he's now admitted that he was also using steroids. In fact, he said, if anyone, you know, looks like I looked and tells you that they weren't on drugs, steroids, he said, it's BS. They're telling you lies. He says he would do 6-week cycles because he believed that's what was required to maintain the body needed for Rocky and Rambo. And here's the part that I find fascinating. We looked at Sylvester Stallone and thought, that's what a real man looks like at the time. I mean, wow, the muscles, the physique, the six-pack, the veins, the incredible physical condition. But behind that image was a bloke who says he was abusing his own body to create it. Well, there's a lesson in that, isn't there? Because we've become obsessed now in 2026 with appearance, thanks to social media. Young blokes see actors, athletes and influencers with extraordinary physiques and think, why don't I look like that? What do I need to do to look like that? What they don't see is what might have gone into creating the picture. And Sylvester Stallone himself says it came at a terrible price. He listed in the podcast the operations. He's had 9 back operations, 2 shoulder operations, 3 neck fusions. He says he abused his body and looking back would have done things differently. Now, I'm not suggesting everybody who goes to the gym is secretly taking steroids. Of course not. But Sylvester Stallone's story is a pretty good reminder that the body you see on a screen, that isn't necessarily the body you get naturally. And you have to take unnatural things to get that body. And that's particularly important, really, for younger people who are constantly comparing themselves with images that aren't realistic. There's another strange twist to all of this. In November, there is a movie that comes out. It's called I Play Rocky. It's the story of the young Sylvester Stallone who refused to give up on his idea for Rocky, on his idea for playing Rocky. It's a remarkable story of determination, but perhaps the other side of the Rocky story is worth remembering too. You can be incredibly determined. You can push yourself harder than anybody else. But sometimes the prize of winning can be higher than you ever imagined, and I suppose that's why Sylvester Stallone is telling the story now. I thought I'd play you this. It's the promo they're putting out for the movie that comes out in November, I Play Rocky.
1: Name?
2: I'm Mike. Acting's what I live and breathe for. And I gotta have faith in myself.
3: You need to show everyone who you are.
4: I like this girl, Sylvester.
5: Sylvester?
4: That's right, his real name.
3: It's got a nice ring to it, Sylvester Stallone. It's like Peter Parker.
4: Are you delusional? You don't got the looks to be a movie star. Not to mention, you talk like you got rocks in your mouth.
2: Yeah, I know I don't look like Einstein, but I got a brain. The only way for me to get to show people is me have to write a script for myself.
3: Yeah, so do that. Write a script. And give yourself the best part. There's something big here.
6: You wrote this in 3.5 days. This is freaking good. Touch someone like Chuck Bronson, or we could do Eastwood.
2: Guys, I play Rocky.
6: I have no idea what that means.
7: So the writer wants to be in it as the lead.
8: No, absolutely not.
7: Throw some money at him. $25K.
2: No.
9: Raise the offer. Try 75. You're parking cars, for Christ's sake. Sylvester.
2: No.
9: 175.
2: Go to 200.
9: No?
2: I'm not getting this up. Not for $1 million. Not for 10. Hey.
6: All right, now if you do this,
8: it comes with some strengths.
6: If you ever fall one day behind schedule,
2: the meat's frozen solid.
6: They're gonna kick you to the curb.
3: You broke your hand.
6: And they can replace you with a real actor.
2: I don't even know what I'm doing. It's any good.
6: Just do the best acting of your life and everything will be fine. How far behind schedule are they?
4: They're not.
2: This movie, it's about having a belief in yourself. It's about going the distance. I put my heart and soul on the page. If I'm not willing to live up to what I wrote, then what's the point? So do you believe in me? Or not?
0: I play Rocky. Wow. For Rocky fans, I can't wait till November, to be honest, to see it. An amazing story. Yeah, incredible story. The book, The Steps, the life story of Sylvester Stallone, is released tomorrow. The podcast is really interesting too. If you're into podcasts, you go to your little app on the phone and you can download it free of charge. It won't cost you a brass razoo, as they say, and you can have a listen to this fascinating story. Okay, we'll take a break here.
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11: In Park Gasula, multi-car crash eastbound off to one side. Traffic is slowing both ways just east of the M7. Haberfield, the M4 tunnel, eastbound breakdown lane 3. 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I'm Jeff Wallace. That's those traffic on 2SM, 1269.
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19: 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We'd love to hear your thoughts.
0: Robin's called in. Hi, Robin.
20: Hello, Brent. Nice to speak with you again.
0: Yeah, Robin. They tell me you're in the UK.
20: Well, I haven't got anywhere else to go at the moment.
0: So there you go. And your phone is as clear as though it was coming from the room next door.
20: Ah, bring back the copper pair. I was such a fan.
0: It was. How can I help you, Robin?
20: Well, firstly, about your thing with Mr. Stallone. Gyms, they've always been a bit sort of, you know, everything's at the front and nothing behind, haven't they? Because you go outside, there's a tree in front of you, you lift it. or if you want to get out of the house some days, you know, if you're in a wheelchair or something like that, you do it. An amazing amount of strength. Lifting weights in the gym is, well, let's face it, Brent, not much, is it?
0: Well, for people that like going to the gym, it's more than just that. I mean, for a lot of people that go to the gym, it's a way of life. It's a social gathering as well. They see their friends at the gym. And I suppose for many people, they're just gym junkies. They've gone to the gym all their life. But I, like you, I've been both. I've gone to gyms, and at the moment I don't go to a gym. I just go out and use what I can, use your own body weight to do, your lifting exercises and stuff like that. So I try to do that.
20: Sounds sensible. Also, I'm going off to pick up someone this morning.
0: Who are you going to pick up?
20: I won't tell you his name, but he's originally from Nigeria.
0: Right.
20: And he's been very special to me.
0: Yes.
20: I'm going to take hold of his hand at Heathrow. I'm not going to let go until we get back to Hull inside my house. And that's what you do, people. That's how you do love.
0: So I've got on my screen, you're going to propose to your friend. Is that right?
20: Yes, correct.
0: Well, congratulations to you, Robin. I hope that your friend says yes and that you have a very happy day together when you get married.
20: Thank you. Well, you've got to ask the question first before we get married, but let's say, I always like to give an exclusive to commercial radio, because I was always a commercial radio boy.
0: All right, Robin, let us know if he says yes, okay?
20: I'll call you tomorrow.
0: Thanks, mate. Look forward to it.
20: Bye.
0: See you, Robin. Bye-bye. Ah, dear. Is there a wedding in the wind? Maybe there is. Andrew says, I, like you, love Rocky. Yeah. I suppose, Andrew, it's our vintage. Is it not our vintage? The story of I Play Rocky, apparently, I was reading somewhere that, I mean, this is a true story. When he wrote Rocky, he locked himself in his apartment. He blacked out all of the windows and he locked himself in his apartment for 3 and 4 days and he didn't leave. And he wrote Rocky over 3 or 4 days. The rest is history. When he finally got people to sit up and take notice, and they were offering him, you heard in the promo there, $25,000, and then it was $75,000, and then it was $125,000, and then it went to $200,000. When they were offering him that sort of money, you've got to remember, this is back in the 70s, so $200,000 in the 70s was a lot of money. Stallone had about $130 in his bank account. He was just about broke. He had no money. And here's someone offering him $200,000 to take this script, but he said, no, no, no, no. I play Rocky. And as we know, the rest is history. Good story. Dave said, hello, I didn't make it to the game. This is the Newcastle game. As I was stuck on the train with thousands of others. He said, this is nothing new as it's my daily commute. Dave says, I don't want a fast train. I just want a train that works, that'll get me to work. Is that asking for too much? He said, I'm voting One Nation next March. Well, you're not on your Pat Malone there, Dave. That's for sure. One Nation, my goodness me. One Nation are in front by a country mile, are they not? There was a story today, something rather extraordinary is happening in our politics at the moment. One Nation is now the number one political party in New South Wales. The latest news poll has Pauline Hanson's party on 31% in New South Wales. Labor is on 30. The coalition is way back on 17. This is in New South Wales. Can you believe it? But Queensland's even more extraordinary. One Nation is sitting on 36%. That's 11 points ahead of Labor and 17 points ahead of the Coalition. And nationally, the latest news poll has One Nation on 30%, just ahead of Labor on 29%. Now, look, I know they're polls, they're not election results, but you can't just dismiss numbers like that anymore, because One Nation wasn't supposed to be doing this. For years, the major parties could pretty much, and did pretty much, treat One Nation as a bit of a sideshow. But not anymore, that's for sure. They are extraordinary figures, aren't they? One Nation is now sitting at 31% in New South Wales and 36% in Queensland. Wow, that's just incredible figures when you think about it. 31%, Labor's on 30%. So what have we got? We've got a Queensland election, we've got a Victorian election, have we not? A Victorian election, and then the New South Wales election, I think it is. Is that the way it is? Victorian election at the end of the year, and then in March next year it's a New South Wales election. So if those polls are right, gee, we could see some big changes in New South Wales in March next year, could we not? That's for sure. It is coming up to 1 o'clock. We've got to go back to the newsroom. After that, we're going to talk about the end of telephone self-regulation, the telco and self-regulation. Mark Gregory, Associate Professor Mark Gregory from RMIT, will join us to talk about that.
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11: Marsden Park, Richmond Road, busy both ways between the M7 and Townsend Road. M5, Casula, eastbound crash off to one side, all lanes open, but traffic busy both ways just east of the M7. Disney's The Lion King must leave Sydney in just 4 weeks. Great seats are still available. 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I'm Jeff Wallace. That's us, traffic on 2SM. 1269.
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24: Good afternoon, I'm Tassava Brown. The Federal Treasurer has revealed a $6 billion budget boost while also touting plans to arrest poor productivity growth. The underlying deficit is lower than the $28 billion initially forecast at the May budget, today coming in at $22 billion. Finance Minister Katie Gallagher is pushing back on warnings that government spending is hampering the RBA's fight against inflation and has attributed a multi-billion dollar improvement to the government's savings over the last few years. Treasurer Jim Chalmers says we're tracking along well.
25: Despite this very welcome improvement in the budget, we know that pressures are intensifying rather than easing. As I said, responsible economic management is a defining feature of this government. You can see that in the final budget outcome, and we'll see that in the difficult months ahead as well.
24: The Federal Coalition has attacked the government for allegedly amping up fear over AI. Rhys Sullivan reports.
3: after OpenAI confirmed its model ChatGPT managed to gain unauthorized access to Medicare records in June, the government has raised the prospect of legislating tougher safeguards against AI. Additionally, it has launched a task force to forensically investigate the incident, in addition to the Joint Select Committee on Artificial Intelligence, which will hand down its report in November. Shadow Defence Minister James Patterson, however, believes while the breach is of concern, the government is using it disproportionately to stoke fear of AI. Instead, he believes this should be viewed as a free warning and an opportunity to get the tech giants on side to ensure these types of incidents do not occur in the future. At Parliament House, Canberra, Rhys Sullivan, Super Radio Network News.
5: A ban on card surcharges is expected to deliver savings for Australian consumers, but the reality could be different if retailers raise prices to absorb the difference. The reform driven by the RBA comes into effect from Thursday. Anyone paying with debit or credit card will be spared the surprise of extra charges at the till. Australia's property market is showing signs of improvement amid a broader softening trend. The RBA is widely expected to increase the cash rate, a move that could put renewed pressure on mortgage holders and weigh on housing demand. But Thomas McGlynn, Ray White, CEO of Performance and Value, says there's healthy competition on the ground.
6: And cities like Melbourne and Adelaide, what we've seen is auction volumes reduce simply for the fact of AFL Grand Final weekend. However, in other areas of the country, we've seen increased auction volumes. And although auction volumes have increased, the clearance rates have held firm, only slightly down, which is a sign that there is buyer depth.
5: It's been revealed a police patrol car was allegedly travelling at more than 150 kilometres per hour before it crashed into a tree in Sydney, killing 20-year-old Constable Mia Lay. Crash investigators are now set to examine diagnostic information. Constable Brandon Teresi was driving the marked patrol car with lights and sirens when it crashed last week, and if investigators conclude the 24-year-old was speeding unnecessarily, he could face charges. In sport, Nathan Cleary will undergo surgery on two complex injuries. The superstar halfback had been playing on a broken right foot before suffering a nasty compound fracture in the loss to the Knights last night. Penrith has indicated Cleary will require surgery on an open lower leg fracture in his leg, as well as a foot stress fracture, and the risk of infection is high. Newcastle's Phoenix Crossland has been referred straight to the NRL's judiciary over the hip drop tackle on Cleary, and he now faces is a lengthy suspension that will likely rule him out of Sunday's grand final and the start of next season in the NRL. Mike Baird has sensationally quit as Cricket Australia's chair following the fallout over the privatisation of Big Bash League clubs. The former New South Wales Premier will not seek re-election at next month's annual general meeting. David Boone will take over as interim chair. Baird lost the support of Cricket New South Wales with disapproval over the decision to allow private investment. To finance, the All Ordinaries is up at 27 points at 88.73, and one Australian dollar is buying 70.23 US cents. 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Cloudy with showers and east to southeasterly winds becoming light. Sunny tomorrow with temperatures ranging from 12 to 22 in the city, 7 to 24 in the west. Looking further ahead, sunny on Wednesday and Thursday, partly cloudy with showers on Friday. At the moment in the city, it's 18 degrees, Bankstown 18, Richmond 16. That's the latest 2SM News. I'm Desava Brown.

0: It's time to look into what's making the news and for you to have your say on the things that matter. Afternoons with Brent Bultitude. Call 13 12 69.
1: Good afternoon, trust you well. Very shortly we'll talk to Professor Mark Gregory from RMIT University. After the 1:30 news update today, we'll catch up with our regular David Renicky. We're going to talk about the violent origin of our moon. How did the moon come to be? And after 2 o'clock, following a devastating week of domestic violence incidents across New South Wales that left communities in shock and renewed calls for action. Lots of questions once again being asked. And we'll talk to Vincent Hurley, lecturer in criminology in the School of International Studies at the Macquarie University. He's a former New South Wales police detective with decades of frontline experience. So we'll talk about tackling the roots of domestic violence. That happens after 2 o'clock this afternoon. If you can imagine picking up your mobile phone in an emergency and dialing 000 and finding out the network isn't working, that has happened in Australia. And after a series of major outages, a Senate inquiry has now delivered a pretty extraordinary blueprint for reforming the telecommunications industry. The inquiry wants 000 effectively taken out of the hands of the major telecommunications companies and placed under a new government-run authority. It also wants mandatory domestic mobile roaming, so if your own provider has no coverage or its network goes down, your phone can use another network. And it wants minimum reliability standards for mobile networks. This all follows a series of serious outages, including the Optus failure last year that affected 000 calls and was linked to 2 deaths, and the Telstra outage in July this year when 604 000 calls could not be completed. So is Australia's telecommunications system fundamentally broken? Should Telstra really be stripped of responsibility for the emerging network? And should every Australian mobile phone be able to jump onto another network when their own network fails? We're joined this afternoon by telecommunications expert Professor Mark Gregory from RMIT University. Mark, thank you for your time this afternoon. Welcome to the program.
2: Good afternoon, Brent.
1: The Senate inquiry is recommending that 000 effectively be taken out of the hands of the major telcos. Now, Mark, is that a radical proposal or does it simply make sense when we're talking about an emergency service?
2: I think it makes sense if we look back and remember that when the telecommunications industry consisted of one company, and effectively that was the government, 1961, 000 was created. Telecom Australia, or the department, which became Telecom Australia, which became Telstra, looked after the 000 call centre. And if you wind forward, of course, Telstra is now a for-profit company. There's a lot of debate about how well 000 is operating under their stewardship. You know, it's time for the government to take responsibility for 000. It's a national responsibility, and so therefore the recommendation made by the Senate that a statutory authority be created to run the 000 service and the call centre, I think it's timely. I think it's a very good move.
1: Mark, we've now had major failures involving, well, both Optus and Telstra. Are these isolated technical failures, or do you think, or do they point to a deeper weakness in the way that Australia's telecommunications system's designed?
2: Well, I think there's a couple of things there, but we also don't want to forget that TPG, Vodafone have also had major outages which affected 000. The telecommunications legislation was created back in the 90s at a time when the focus was deregulation and competition. So if we wind forward 30 years to today, we're still existing under that legislation. Now, there have been lots of changes, and really, you know, it's just simply spaghetti. What we need is a Telecommunications Act 2027, so a new writing of the legislation with the consumer in the centre, with reliability, safety, and performance. Rice Hart in the centre of the legislation and everything built around that. And if the government was to do that, it's timely because everyone except Telstra supports that idea. So, you know, why not do it? We have to ask the question why the federal government won't act. The Senate has now basically recommended that that happen, as well as, you know, they've made a lot of other recommendations for change, but it all adds up to starting again.
1: There would be people listening to our conversation this afternoon, Mark, that would say, hang on, a government in charge of running 000, that seems to be a recipe for, well, problems. What do you say to that?
2: Well, I mean, I simply say that the states run the emergency services. Telecommunications is a federal responsibility, therefore the government should run it, you know, to meet consumer demand and to meet the requirements of the public. Now, ultimately, the government is responsible. It's a federal responsibility. So let's get the government to run it and to run it properly. So really, we do need it moved away from the for-profit companies. We have to remember that their goal is profit for their shareholders. It's not ensuring that safety occurs. Now, look, we have lots of outages in Australia all the time. They only measure the very biggest ones. But if we were to measure all the outages, well, you know, we would be looking at thousands annually. And in some areas of Australia, you know, they're pretty constant. Performance is really bad. You can be standing there with 2, 4, 5 bars on your phone and you're getting no data or nothing happening. Performance is woeful once you leave the capital cities. So if we look at all of the factors that we've got in front of us, what we need is major change. Now, the Senate inquiry has recommended that text be able to be sent to 000, and I totally agree with that. There are times when telephone calls either won't go through or you get 30 seconds into the call and it drops out. You get another, you know, you try again. You get a minute into the call and it drops out. So text messages to 000 are logical. Now, right now today, if you're in country areas or areas with no coverage, if you've got the right mobile plan, you can send text messages via the LEO satellites. And in about a year from now, we'll actually be able to make phone calls over the LEO satellites. Now, the government's put forward the UOMO, the Universal Outdoor Mobile Obligation legislation, which will require the satellite operators to provide 000. So it's timely to add text messaging to that. If we look at the other recommendations from the Senate inquiry, they're recommending that that the domestic roaming, when there's an outage, that be automatic. And so they're recommending that be declared. They're also recommending that there be automatic compensation rather than this process at the moment where you've got to, you know, prove that you were disadvantaged by one of these outages. Now, I also believe that should include all these thousands of local outages. There should be automated compensation. Performance needs to improve. They've said that. Reliability needs to improve. They've said that. They've also said something rather interesting. The government regulator is called the Australian Communications and Media Authority. Now, over the last 10 years, I and many others have been accusing the ACMA of being a buddy to the telecom industry rather than the regulator. Now, recently, the ACMA has come back and said, well, we don't have the power to be a proper regulator. So the Senate inquiry has said there should be an independent review into the ACMA, and the Senate inquiry has also said, okay, the ACMA says it doesn't have powers to do its role properly. The government needs to give those powers to the ACMA.
1: The inquiry also wants minimum reliability standards for telcos, right? We've talked about that. What would a reliability standard actually look like? How do you measure whether a mobile network is reliable enough? You would think it's... I don't know. How do you measure that, Mark?
2: Well, what it really means is that you need to have the three R's, reliability, redundancy and resilience. And we normally, when we're talking about this, we wrap it all up by saying reliability. I mean, things like Telstra using obsolete equipment in a single point of failure location, right? That was the time servers which took down their network. I mean, it is just unthinkable today that a company that spruiks its network as much as it does was using equipment that was obsolete, should not have been there, and only cost about $30,000 to replace, right? We've got to remember, this is a company that's paying way over the top to its senior management team, and yet they couldn't afford, you know, about $100,000 to replace the three-time servers.
1: So should we be entitled to some form of compensation when the mobile networks fail?
2: Oh, absolutely. Because we have to remember, these are for-profit companies. Now, currently, you're only entitled to, you know, return on the amount of your plan which you weren't able to use. So if you're paying $80 a month and you weren't able to use your plan for the whole month, you get the $80 back. Now, we know that due to, you know, major outages and loss of business, there have been claims made in the past by small businesses and that for a percentage of lost trading and so on. Now, this, they need to move beyond this, because the only way you can hold a for-profit company to account is to harden up on that if there's a problem, and the problem is theirs, then compensation needs to be paid, and particularly the small business. Because we need to remember that if a cafe loses one day, especially the morning of one day of its business, it's basically lost 20% of its revenue for the week. It becomes very hard to pay wages. And, you know, there's flow-on effects from this. Now, in country areas, this is happening all the time. And so cafes and other small businesses really suffer because of the current state of telecommunications in Australia.
1: Mark, at the moment when something goes wrong, you've got the telco, the regulator and the government all involved. Would putting 000 under one national authority actually make someone clearly responsible when things go wrong?
2: No, oh, most certainly, yes, it would. It will mean that the government has to step up. There's no one else that they can blame. It would be the government's, you know, authority that would be responsible. And what that would mean is that there would be flow-on effects right across the industry, because that authority will be looking at the telcos saying, hey, you know, you're not providing what you are required to provide under the legislation, so fix it. Now, that's an important thing, because currently we don't have anyone looking closely enough at 000 and how it operates into the telcos and across the nation. As I said, the ACMA, I mean, it's sitting there being fed information by the telcos, and it's saying that it doesn't have the authority it needs to go on premises and to audit the telcos appropriately. And so we've got this problem, which has been going on now for 30 years, we've got an industry that is largely self-regulated. You know, the industry is making huge profits, and that's not translating through into the service that Australians expect.
1: All right, Mark, thank you for your time this afternoon. I really appreciate it, and we'll leave it there. Obviously, emergency safety in the future. And mobile coverage, it's clear that big changes are coming to Australia. So we thank you for sharing your knowledge with us this afternoon, Mark. That's Associate Professor Mark Gregory from RMIT University.
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4: Tarman, broken our truck heading west on the Gore Hill Freeway. Lane 1 just before the Lane Cove Tunnel at the off-ramp to Reserve Road. Gasula, the M5, will be a crash off to one side eastbound just near the M7. Don't miss the Formula 1, Mowat and Chand on Australian Grand Prix 2027, returning to Melbourne this April. Tickets on sale October 6, 12 p.m. at grandprix.com.au. I'm Jeff Hollis. That's those traffic on 2SM 1269.
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1: Peter says on the emails, Brett, I heard the interview with the professor and the idea of domestic roaming makes perfect sense to me. If Telstra goes down and I'm with Telstra, why shouldn't my phone automatically use Optus or Vodafone for an emergency call? We're talking about 000 here, not streaming Netflix. True. Jan. Hello, Jan. She says, Brent, I understand the argument for making the telcos share their networks, but I'm not convinced government running more of the system is automatically the answer. Every time something goes wrong, the answer seems to be another authority, another regulator, and another layer of bureaucracy. I'd rather see the telcos held properly accountable and forced to make their networks reliable in the first place. And if they can't provide the service that we're paying for, there should be consequences. I suppose, in a sense, that is what Mark was saying, but you heard him say, I mean, they were using out-of-date equipment. And they hadn't replaced it. And the ridiculous part about it is it was just a small expenditure in the scheme of things of $30,000, which is nothing, to replace that equipment. Crazy stuff. We go back to the newsroom next for a quick news update. In the next half hour, we'll talk about the moon and how it came to be, and we'll take some of your calls as well if you would like to be part of the conversation. It's easy. Pick up the phone and call us on 13 12 69.
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4: Lane Cove, a broken down motorcycle, westbound lane 1 for Lane Cove Tunnel, just past the exit in towards North Ride. M5, Casula, earlier crash off to one side eastbound. All lanes open, just near the M7. Get into Harvey Norman, Seconds World, Auburn and Penrith. 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At Harvey Norman, Seconds World. I'm Jeff Wallace. That's those traffic on 2SM 1269.
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14: 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So well done to Adam Dewey and Benji Marshall.
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21: Treasurer Jim Chalmers has warned Australia will not be immune from escalating global inflation. It comes as surging price pressures prompt central banks worldwide to lift interest rates. Dr. Chalmers has flagged global price pressures as a primary driver of the anticipated rate rise tomorrow.
22: When it comes to our responsible economic management, the conservative way that we've gone about our budgeting, which has given us a AAA credit rating and stable from the three major ratings agencies.
21: The Coalition has insisted its migration policy is being supported by the work of the Parliamentary Budget Office. Rhys Sullivan reports.
23: The Coalition is expected to release its migration policy ahead of the next sitting week in October. Having already flagged, it will set migration targets relative to the supply of housing across the country. It will follow One Nation's pledge to drive net migration down by 750,000 over 3 years if elected, while the government also made changes to the visa system in a bid to limit temporary migrants' ability to extend their stays. Shadow Home Affairs Minister John O'Dunyan claims the Coalition has been engaged with the Parliamentary Budget Office over the policy to ensure it can be fully costed on release. He also indicated the Coalition will target dependents of student or temporary visa holders, ensuring they actually meet the description. At Parliament House, Canberra, Rhys Sullivan, Super Radio Network News.
21: Assistant Foreign Minister Matt Thistlethwaite has confirmed Australia stands by its decision to support US military action in Iran, but he concedes a conflict has simply dragged on for too long. Finance Minister Katie Gallagher says OpenAI should face consequences for the rogue agent breach on a government portal. A forensic investigation into OpenAI's breach of a Services Australia data portal will be finalised in a matter of weeks. The Finance Minister says while the company should face consequences, she stopped short of saying they should be prosecuted. In sport, Newcastle's Phoenix Crossland has been referred straight to the judiciary for the horror hip-drop tackle on Nathan Cleary as the Penrith star prepares to go under the knife on his injuries. Crossland faces a lengthy suspension that will likely rule him out of Sunday's grand final and the start of next season. The Knights are through to their first grand final since 2001. To finance, the All Ords is up 27 points at 88.79. One Aussie dollar is buying 70.3 US cents. 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Cloudy with showers and east to southeasterly winds becoming light. Sunny tomorrow with temperatures ranging from 12 to 22 in the city, 7 to 24 in the west. Looking further ahead, sunny on Wednesday and Thursday, partly cloudy with showers on Friday. At the moment in the city, it's 17 degrees, Bankstown 18 and in Richmond 17. That's the latest 2SM News. I'm Tasaba Brown.

0: That is Simply Red, and if you don't know me by now... Okay, it's a Monday afternoon. Simon's called in. Hi, Simon. Just before we go to our regular guy, David Renicky, and talk about the moon and how it came to be. Afternoon, Simon.
1: Good afternoon, Brent. How are you today?
0: Not bad, mate. Yourself?
1: Oh, not too bad, thank you, for a wet day on the Gold Coast.
0: It is wet, is it? Yeah, it's pretty murky in the Hunter this afternoon, too.
1: I think we're getting your weather you had yesterday.
0: Yeah, well, I didn't mind yesterday. It was a good afternoon to stay inside and watch a bit of telly, a movie or two.
1: That's a good idea to do on a wet day. I'm just bringing up in regards to this surcharge that they're getting rid of as the 1st of October, and to say that those people who pay with cash are now going to be slugged if the banks pass it on to the retailer, because if you tap, you got slugged if you only tapped, but not those who paid with cash. Now, if the banks pass that charge on to the retailer and the retailer puts it onto every product,

0: or two.
1: That's a good idea to do on a wet day. I'm just ringing up in regards to this surcharge that they're getting rid of as the 1st of October, and to say that those people who pay with cash are now going to be slugged if the banks pass it on to the retailer, because if you tap, you got slugged if you only tapped, but not those who paid with cash. Now, if the banks pass that charge on to the retailer and the retailer puts it onto every product, even those who pay with cash are now going to pay for a surcharge they're not entitled to be paying.
0: You're 100% right.
1: So the banks actually win out of this agreement, and they're not going to stop it.
0: I was going to say the banks are winning, but also, I mean, businesses aren't going to be losing any money out of this. I gave an example last week. The doctor, the place that I go to, all of a sudden they've sent emails out to everybody. They've now got something called a patient, I forget the name of it, but it's a $3.50 charge they're going to sting you with every time you go to the doctor. And when you go on the website and look at what it's all about, a patient's practice charge, it's for this and it's for that, but what it is, it's because they can't simply charge you now a surcharge with your credit card, they've decided to go about it another way.
1: So this is basically just thieving off people who are already struggling. I mean, the banks charge you to look after your money, you put it in, they don't give you a good interest rate, interest rates go up, they charge you more, they charge you for having any account, the mortgages they charge you for this, that and the other thing with it. And now they're charging you for something else. I mean, there is nothing in this world that's designed for the consumer, and it's all designed for the big business.
0: Do you know what they call it? They call it a practice sustainability fee. There you go. I wonder how long it took them to sit around and come up with that. And a practice sustainability fee of $3.50 applies to all private invoices at this particular practice as of October 1. The fee helps them manage, according to them, increasing costs of running practices, including supplier cost, payment processing, administration, and other operating expenses. So this is just another way of charging you for that surcharge.
1: It is, and I'm assuming that quite a few of those patients might be looking for a new practice to go to.
0: Well, you know, it's easy to say, but it's like, if you've been going to the same GP for quite a few years, it's really tough to leave that GP, isn't it?
1: It certainly is. I had a great one that actually knows you intimately in regards to all your business, that you've been seeing them for over a decade or more. It's hard to leave, but it comes down to dollars and cents at the end of the day. And if people really want to save dollars, then you've got to look elsewhere, because it's just not fair on the patients and everyone else.
0: Well, in this situation, I asked the question as well, if you pay cash, are they still going to charge you with this practice sustainability fee?
1: Yeah, it's a good question you asked, because I think that everyone that pays the cash, and I'm a big cash payer, except for items that are over a couple of $100, so it's just not reasonably practical, without the bank asking you what you want the money for when you go and take it out.
0: Simon, the website answers the question I just asked. It says at the bottom, the fee, practice sustainability fee, applies regardless of payment method.
1: So it's not the fee itself. They're just charging you a surcharge regardless of who you are.
0: Yeah, there you go, eh?
1: It's sad that this world's come to this now, that it's all come down to greed.
0: You took the words right out of my mouth, mate. It's got to the stage now where medical practices, I suppose they're businesses. They really are. It's more about making money, how much can we charge, and if you're 2 minutes over the consultation time, we'll charge you another $25 or something like that, you know?
1: Yeah, it's all about and a lot of these practices these days are run by big business. So it's all about their shareholder. It's not about the patient, and it's all about paying the doctor who's now an employee, where before the doctors used to run their own practices and they used to have a more personal service.
0: You know, I suppose no more surcharges on credit cards. The people that made the decision thought, oh, this is going to be fantastic, you know, merchants won't be able to charge, you know, shopkeepers, etc., won't be able to charge surcharges on credit cards anymore. So that's going to save the Australian consumer millions and millions of dollars. It's not. It's not going to save us any money at all.
1: No,

0: all it's done is generate them more millions and million dollars more than they'll get in because cash payers never got paid that surcharge.
1: It's the same fee delivered in a different way.
0: It is. It's really sad to say, but I hope a lot of Australians realise this, that I don't think that the governments are there to help the small person.
1: Good to talk to you, Simon. Thanks for your call, mate. Bye-bye.
2: Astronomy and space with David Rennick.
1: The man who never charges me a credit card fee. It's David Rennicky. There's no surcharge here. We tend to think of the moon as the ultimate symbol of ancient permanence, looking peacefully down at us, as it has done for years. In fact, in my script, David, it's got looking down at us as it did for the dinosaurs. Huh?
3: How many songs have been written about the moon?
1: Lots.
3: How many people have, you know, tied the knot under the moon? Well, you're out there, it's beautiful when you've got a full moon.
1: It is.
3: We're out with a group of people two or three nights ago up here in Warhurst, and that moon was full, bright as a button. Look, it's good and it's bad for astronomy. We don't advocate doing any viewing on a full moon night because it washes the sky out. That's the bad part about it for astronomers. But for other people looking at it, you wouldn't believe that was born in the time it takes you to watch a movie and have a little bit of a nap.
1: Well, let's talk more about this because many thought that, I suppose for decades, scientists believed that when a Mars-sized protoplanet called Theia slammed into the young Earth 4.5 billion years ago, it blasted a massive ring of debris into orbit that took millions of years to slowly clump together into the moon. But now we see that may not be the case. In fact, the moon was put together in about, what, as you say, the time it takes to watch a couple of movies.
3: Yeah. The reason we know that is because we've got very high-powered computers today, and we've got a lot of technology behind us. We know the orbit speeds, we know the angular speeds, we know everything we know about the planets. We know so much more than we did 20, 30, even 5 or 10 years ago. Now, the word Theia, T-H-E-I-A, is a name given to this errant body that came in and hit the Earth when it was being put together. There's a lot of shrapnel coming out from the sun there being thrown off to form the planets. Now, in time, all of that shrapnel broke away, little bits broke away that didn't form the planet, Mercury, Venus, Mars, Jupiter, Saturn. Those bits of shrapnel were attracted by the sun again and pulled back into towards the sun. Now, everything in the way of that got hit, and that's why the moon's like it is today. It was hit by all of that shrapnel coming back to the sun. Now, if you peel the layers of planet Earth off back over the millions of years, even billions of years, like you do with an onion there, you'd find that we've got a very cratered surface under there too. But we had plate tectonics and volcanism, Brett, that covered all that over time. And that's why we've got a nice smooth rock here that we live on. But we know that the density of Theia must not have been all that strong. It wasn't all that powerful. So it melted and became the moon that we've got today. And it did too because it slowed the Earth's rotation down. One day on planet Earth way back then was 5.5 hours. Nothing can live on a planet like that spinning too quickly. But we're also wobbling backwards and forwards. And you can't have seasons like that. So when this happened and the moon was formed, it stabilised not only our rotation and brought it down to our 24-hour period we've got, but it also straightened our axis up and give us a nice season we've got.
1: So what is one day on the moon now?
3: One day on the moon is, basically a month. It spins around about the same time as it takes to go around the Earth. That's why we see one side of the moon all the time. When we go back to the moon, or when we go and live there on the moon, we're going to have a different type of night time and a different type of all day time. The temperature on the moon is plus 180 degrees on the hot side and minus 150 on the other side. And that's what the astronauts have to deal with here. They have to be careful. They didn't spend too much time in that direct sunlight. So it is a danger up there. You've got nothing to protect you, no atmosphere on the moon, and you get direct sunlight, and you get direct cold as well. But look, that moon being there is the reason we're alive. Now, we think that maybe Mars had the same thing. Mars has got two little moons. They could be captured asteroids, but also they could be something else. Now, here's something to think about. Venus rotates backwards. It's the only planet in the solar system that spins backwards. Why is that? What we believe happened was when the shrapnel hit the Earth and tore the moon out and gave us the moon, it may have sideswiped, or another piece may have sideswiped Venus and spun it back the other way. We don't know. These are just theories based on computer simulations that we've got today that we didn't have 5 or 10 years ago. We're learning a lot.
1: If you want to look at the moon on a bright night, on a full moon, is it true that it's better to look at the moon, a full moon, with binoculars rather than a telescope, or is that not true?
3: No, that's true. Look, there are things called moon filters that you get with a telescope when you buy it. Most of them come along. They're green filters that fit over the end of the telescope, and they break that light down. We don't advocate to have a look at the moon. If you want to go out there and have a poke with your telescope, don't do it when it's full. You've got no contrast whatsoever. Sure, you'll see the craters and everything, but it's like looking at a searchlight. So wait till it's a quarter or a half. And what we ask people to do is have a look at that division line. It's called the Terminator, between dark and light. And you'll see the shadows falling into the craters and some of the real valleys there. You'll see a lot more detail than what you can see when it's full. Now, this is a little trick, and it sounds stupid, but it does work. If you really want to have a look at the moon with a pair of binoculars, go and put a pair of sunglasses on.
1: Go and put a pair of sunglasses on and get your binoculars and look and look through the sunglasses at
3: You'll
1: your binoculars.
3: See much more.
1: Right.
3: You'll see a lot more.
1: Have you taken a photo of the moon?
3: Oh, we do that all the time.
1: So how do you do that? How do you take a good photo? And remember, most people use their phones now.
3: When you take a photograph of the moon with your phone, you're going to be disappointed. It'll look big to you in the sky, but it's only going to be a very little tiny dot on your screen there. You really need an DSLR camera or a telescope that's got the magnification on the eyepiece to do that. What we do, where we go down the field here with our telescopes, for about $100 you can buy a gizmo that fits onto the eyepiece and, over the eyepiece itself. A little clamp, Brent, and it holds your phone as well. So you can position the phone over the eyepiece while you're looking at the moon's in view and get some really, really great photographs like that. So you can do astrophotography now at home for under $100.
1: Unbelievable. Always good to catch up with you, David Renicky. We thank you so much, and we'll catch up with you next Monday. Same bat time, same bat channel, but I should play this, shouldn't I? Here we go.

0: Baby, kiss me.
1: Fly me to the moon, cranky Frankie. We'll take a break here. It is 10 to 2.
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3: 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I'm Jeff Wallace. Let's have traffic on 2SM, 12:69.
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1: Lynn has done exactly that. G'day, Lynn.
10: Hi, thank you, Brent. How are you?
1: Not bad. Lynn, yourself?
10: I'm good.
1: That's good. We've
10: just had a big problem to us, anyway. We're pensioners and all that. We lost our phone line, just ordinary phone line, and we lost our computer. And apparently our son saw these people down the front of the property and wondered what they were up to, but he had the whip in his hand. Because it was at night, late at night, and they were stripping the copper out of the phone line.
1: God.
10: Yeah. And apparently they've done it out at YE too, on the way to Morisset and doing it out there. But it must cost a fortune. They must love it because it must... But, yeah, the crack of the whip, they took off like you wouldn't believe.
1: As you would. Lynn, how long have they told you it's going to take to repair?
10: Well, we think we're just about at the tail end of it now because my husband took the computer to a computer man and trying to get him to work it all out for us. And... We're not sure, but we've been without Aussie Broadband, it's called. been without it for 2 weeks now. So, yeah.
1: I don't know about you, Lynn, but I'm lost if I don't have access to the internet.
10: Oh, I know.
1: It's terrible, isn't it?
10: Well, I've only got my mobile and I only have a small amount of credit on it. So we can't use our home phones because they're just not working. But anyway, I thought I'd just let you know, you're talking about Optus and Telstra and all that. Well, put Aussie Broadband into it too.
1: All right. Thanks, Lynn. Appreciate it. Have a good afternoon. Bye. G'day, Matt. Just before we go to the news, a quick one from Matt. You've got a number you can ring in an emergency, you're saying?
0: Yes, Brent. Well, the number was 112, and that was given to people with mobile phones. If you had an emergency and you haven't got service, it'll look for a transmitter of somebody else's, and if they can't find one of those, it goes to satellite. And I thought that was still okay and was still in practice today. I'm surprised it's not.
1: I'll find out if it is. 112, you say. So if you can't get through on 000, if you were to ring 112, it should transfer and you'll end up at 000. Mate, I don't know whether that is the case. We'll do some testing and see if we can find out. I'm not suggesting we're going to ring 112. We'll go online and see if we can find out if that is in fact correct. So keep listening, Matt.
0: Good on you. Thanks, Brent.
1: Thanks, mate. Bye-bye. We've got to go back to the newsroom. Have you heard about the 112? We'll see if we can find out some details about it. People celebrating their birthday today. Naomi Watts, acclaimed British-born Australian actress. She is celebrating her birthday today. The Beatles' reign in Australia began on this day. The Beatles hit number one with She Loves You, so we've got a Beatles-themed quiz in the next hour. Back to the newsroom next.
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3: 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I'm Jeff Hollis. 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
17: Good afternoon, I'm Tasava Brown. The Treasurer has defended the government's economic strategy, hitting back at claims it's fueling the RBA's inflation-fighting efforts. The latest budget outcome reveals Australia's underlying cash balance sits at $22 billion, $6 billion lower than the May budget estimates. Treasurer Jim Chalmers has stressed recent revenue upgrades have been driven by a higher tax take from investors and super funds. Finance Minister Katie Gallagher says we are being responsible.
18: This really relates to a few programs spending less, so in aged care, PBS, across the childcare system, a couple of national partnership payments, but up in other areas, so in NPPs, in road and rail, batteries again being an area where we're seeing higher than expected growth.
17: Australians with mortgages are being warned to expect more back pocket pain ahead of the Reserve Bank Board's meeting. Interest rates are expected to rise to a 15-year high tomorrow. It's expected the cash rate will be lifted to 4.6%, up at 25 basis points. A forensic investigation into OpenAI's breach of a Services Australia data portal will be finalised in a matter of weeks. The email address which the AI company used to notify the government will also be monitored 24/7 rather than checked once a day as it was previously. The Finance Minister, Katie Gallagher, says a mandatory reporting requirement for tech companies that discover their systems have breached a government site should be a minimum. The Coalition is expected to release its migration policy ahead of the next sitting week in October. Shadow Home Affairs Minister John O'Dunham says the Coalition has been engaged with the Parliamentary Budget Office over its migration policy. He's indicated the Coalition will target dependents of student or temporary visa holders. Backpackers will continue to play an ongoing role in filling workforce shortages. The Australian government is pushing ahead with plans to impose ballots and annual caps on second and third year working holiday maker visas. It comes despite concerns from industry about workforce shortages. Stephen Miles has declared he's confident he'll lead the Queensland Labor opposition at the next state election. Key sections of the ALP have been plotting to convince the former Premier to resign and make way for a new leader, but Mr. Miles has insisted he will lead the Labor Party to the 2028 state election. The House of Representatives Standing Committee on Primary Industries will hold public hearings in Brisbane and Mackay this week, starting today. It forms as part of its inquiry into the factors shaping social licence and economic development outcomes for critical minerals projects across the country. Chair of the inquiry and federal member for Paterson, Merrill Swanson, says it will hear from the right people.
19: Some of the big things that are really important, we're going to be hearing from stakeholders, professionals, mining and mineral processing companies and government about social licence and about the economic potential of critical minerals in our regional areas. There is certainly a lot of potential for these projects, but we need to get them right and we need to be communicating with our regional communities.
17: In sport, Newcastle hooker Phoenix Crossland is set to face a lengthy stint on the sideline over the hip drop tackle on Nathan Cleary as the star undergoes surgery. Crossland has been sent to the NRL judiciary and will miss not only the grand final but also the World Cup with New Zealand. Roosters' Connor Watson is very confident he will play in Sunday's grand final. He's passed tests since his head knock on Friday night. In the AFL, Western Bulldogs' Latham Vandermeer has attracted interest from multiple clubs as Dogs progress contract talks with Port Adelaide over Zach Butters. Australia's Kim Birrell has won the first WTA title of her career. The Aussie star downed Mayer joint in the Korea Open. Former New South Wales Premier Mike Baird is stepping down as Chair of Cricket Australia at the body's annual general meeting in October. Decorated former Test batsman David Boone will take over as interim leader of CA. Baird has been chair since 2023 and led Cricket Australia's push to privatise the Big Bash League clubs. To finance, the All Ords is up 15 points at 88.60. One Aussie dollar is buying 70.25 US cents. 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Cloudy with showers and east-southeasterly winds becoming light. Sunny tomorrow with temperatures ranging from 12 to 22 in the city, 7 to 24 in the west. Looking further ahead, sunny on Wednesday and Thursday, partly cloudy with showers on Friday. At the moment in the city, it's 17 degrees, Bankstown 18 and in Richmond 17. That's the latest 2SM News. I'm Tasava Brown.

0: It's time to look into what's making the news and for you to have your say on the things that matter. Afternoons with Brant Bultitude. Call 13 12 69.
1: Good afternoon. Thank you for your company. Lovely to have you with us this afternoon. Last hour of our show, I did say that it was Naomi Watts' birthday today. There you go. Born on this day, 1968. Who else? Hilary Duff. She was born on this day in music and pop culture events under the heading. Nothing to do with music, but Louis Pasteur. It was 1885, and while not a pop culture event, French scientist Louis Pasteur successfully tested his revolutionary rabies vaccine on a human patient, changing modern medicine forever. And in music, 1963, September 28, the Beatles hit number one on the Australian music charts with their infectious global smash hit, She Loves You. Yeah, yeah, yeah. So we thought we'd have a Beatles-themed quiz. We'll do that in the next half hour. Matt was a caller in the last half hour talking about the number 112. Is it a genuine emergency number here in Australia? Matt, we've done some checking. We've checked against the Australian government websites and ACMA information, and there is an important distinction. We will come back to that very shortly. But in the meantime, let's pick up the phone and talk to Vincent Hurley. Four people are dead in four separate domestic violence-related incidents in New South Wales in one weekend. A five-year-old child was among the victims and other people were seriously injured. It has once again raised the question that we keep asking after another tragedy, and that is, what more can we actually do to stop this violence before it happens? The latest national figures from the Australian Bureau of Statistics show the number of family and domestic violence offenders proceeded against by police rose by 8% in 24-25 to almost 98,000. And in New South Wales, police recorded more than 38,000 domestic and family violence-related assaults during the same financial year. So are we putting enough resources into prevention, or are we still concentrating too heavily on what happens after somebody has been assaulted, threatened, or killed? My next guest has spent decades looking at this from both sides. Dr. Vincent Hurley is a criminologist at Macquarie University and a former New South Wales detective superintendent who spent 29 years in the police, including working on domestic violence policy and serious domestic violence cases. He has just argued that Australia is responding to domestic violence after the event rather than preventing it. So where are we going wrong? Dr. Vincent Hurley, we welcome you to the program this afternoon. Thank you for your time.
2: Oh, pleasure, Brent. Thanks for having me.
1: You have argued that Australia is responding after the event rather than preventing violence in the first place. What specifically are we doing that is too reactive? So in other words, we're being reactive rather than proactive.
2: Yeah, you're right. So this has evolved unintentionally since the first woman's refuge opened up in 1975 to now. All the money has gone into, and understandably and rightly so, focusing on the needs of the victims and the children, which is, again, perfectly understandable and, you know, it's well invested in money, absolutely. But what has happened, certainly over the last 5 years in particular, that there has been this focus less on preventing it in the first place. So the whole system around looking at domestic violence and violence against women and children has all been on the end result, on the victims and the family. As I said, that is absolutely 100%, you know, right. But it's missing where the gap is. The gap is how to prevent men doing this in the first place.
1: Yeah, very true. Those figures that I quoted in the intro to our discussion in New South Wales alone, there were more than 38,000 domestic and family violence-related assaults recorded by police in 24-25. Dr. Hurley, are we getting better at identifying and reporting these crimes, or are we just actually seeing more violence?
2: Look, I think, Brett, we're probably getting better at reporting it. I was, as you said, in the police for nearly 30 years, and I worked in Sydney's outer western suburbs because I live out of Penrith. And I went to 20 domestics in one night a long time ago, and there's no way that you can solve the problems of 20 women and children in one night. But the increase in reporting is a bit of a double-edged sword. It's good because I think that the social expectations, it's easier for some victims to come forward. But I'm guessing that 75% of victims never come forward for a whole variety of reasons. They don't want to report it because of shame or because of fear or because they're worried about the kids. So across Australia, police go to domestics about once every 3 or 4 minutes. So by the time this program finishes, they've probably been to about 5. So society is becoming more accepting of it. But what has also occurred since, 2021, 22, that the coercive control legislation came in 2024, and that has gone to the non-violent, the more the emotional, the economic crime that these men inflict on women where there are no physical injuries. So we are only becoming really aware of this coercive control, and it's going to take quite some time for that figure to come through. I mean, in the last 2 years there's been about 680 coercive control charges or identifications by the police in New South Wales.
1: You said just then in your answer that 75% never come forward with a complaint. So does that mean we add, thousands and thousands and thousands more to that 38,000 domestic and family violence-related assaults?
2: Absolutely. Yep. I've been in this area now for 35 years. When I was in the police, now out of the police, I've spoken to probably 3,000 school children across New South Wales and probably across Australia, 30,000 people, and that would be my estimate. And no one really knows. Just like, how many people are taking drugs, no one knows. But, yeah, the vast majority are underreported, and the people that probably do have a more accurate assessment would be accident and emergencies in the local hospital, GPs and psychologists.
1: From what you saw on the front line, what are the warning signs that someone's heading towards serious violence, and are we identifying those warning signs early enough?
2: I think we are now, but the thing is that the responsibility shouldn't be on the victim. It's a male problem. It's the man's causing the problem, yet it has evolved that the responsibility to try and get out of a toxic relationship is invariably on the women, when they're not the cause, they're not the actual problem. So it's up to other blokes to say to another man, this is not acceptable. Pull your head in and then do something to support that victim if that victim wants support from another male. So it's sort of at the beginning, behind closed doors. It's really hard for a woman to make that decision because, as we all know, and as a former hostage negotiator for 8 years, the longer you are in a relationship, the harder it is to pull yourself out of that relationship. And historically, women are better survivors in a horrendous relationship, they've adapted to that relationship, so they find it harder to leave.
1: Dr. Hurley, what should happen when police are called to a domestic violence incident where there hasn't been yet a serious assault? Is that the point where we have the greatest opportunity to intervene?
2: Yeah, it is. You're absolutely right, Brent. So if there is no, the police turn up and there's no obvious injuries or damage, what they can do, and what we used to do, was go and talk to neighbours and see what neighbours heard or said, and then we can actually arrest someone if there's sufficient evidence. But so far as the police trying to identify, that individual might be flagged as a high-risk offender or an offender where a crime has not been proven against the individual. So when the police go back a second time, they might pull the woman aside and talk to her privately, but again, in front of an offender, that's really difficult because the offender will know that the victim is talking to the woman, to the police. So it's really complex. And I think that New South Wales Police, at least for the last 40 years, have had a pro-arrest policy where there is an expectation that police arrest the offender for, you know, the reasons that society expects them to. That's the nature or changing nature of policing over the last at least 40 years.
1: You have previously argued that we cannot simply arrest our way out of domestic violence. So what does effective prevention actually look like today in 2026?
2: Yeah, look, Brent, it's I hate to say it, but most governments only put money towards prevention for the duration of one or two election cycles. And if you go back, you know, it wasn't until 16 years ago where a paltry $1.8 million, 16 years ago is nothing, was put into domestic violence. And most of the money has gone into responding to it. So to try and prevent it or to try and address it, governments have to look beyond the election cycle. The federal government, for example, has got the National Plan to End Violence Against Women and Children from 2022 to 32. But I suspect, without being too cynical, and I'm apolitical, that whoever wins the next election, that money, is that guaranteed to try and end violence? I don't think so. I would doubt that a change of government would actually still adhere to that national plan. They would reframe it or they would take money from it and put it elsewhere. So, again, beyond election cycles is the first thing. You know, it's a generational change. Without a doubt, you know, and a generation's not 5 years or 10 years, it's 21 years, according to the Macquarie Dictionary.
1: How much of the effort, financial effort, should be shifted towards preventing men from becoming violent in the first place?
2: Yeah, look, there's not enough money going into men's change behavioural programs, but even then, men have to voluntarily go into it. So it really comes down to, you know, the man in the street or the man in the, you know, whatever, to actually call this out and get them to change their behaviour. There have to be good role models. And even when you look at good male role models, we see time and time again, sports individuals, beg your pardon, who allegedly have been taking, you know, drugs or behaving poorly, and then you throw your hand up and say, God, you know, you're trying to solve this insidious problem that affects 51% of the Australian population, mums, aunties, sister-in-laws, daughter-in-laws, children, you know, infant girls, and you go, where is this going to end or how are we going to address it? But it's up to the men to actually stand up and say, this is absolutely not on in the first place in society, in the street.
1: It's so difficult to, it's impossible to cover a topic like this in just a 10-minute interview. Our time is limited, so could I ask you, if you had the responsibility for designing Australia's domestic violence strategy tomorrow, what's one thing that you would change first?
2: I would change funding, absolutely, and have a focus on men. I'm not saying victims are not important. Please don't get me wrong. I'm not saying children are not important. But I would be focusing on the men, and those men who have committed one offence, to try and change their behaviour from becoming repeat offenders.
1: Thank you for your time this afternoon. I appreciate it.
2: Pleasure, Brent. Thanks very much for having me on this important topic.
1: Macquarie University criminologist Vincent Hurley.
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4: Maryland's earlier crash was cleared. All lanes open. Woodford Road southbound past the lights. Maryland's Road. Darlinghurst, lights have blacked out, Oxford Street at Crown Street. The unpaid toll process has changed. Visit the eToll website to see what the changes mean for you. 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I'm Jeff Wallace, that's our traffic on 2SM, 1269.
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1: Good afternoon. Thank you for your company this afternoon. 112. This is in reference to Matt's call earlier. 112 is a genuine emergency number in Australia. It is an alternative to 000, but it does not work the way Matt may have described. 000 is Australia's primary emergency number. 112 is a secondary emergency number and can be dialed only from a mobile phone. Calling 112 connects to the same emergency services as 000, police, fire or ambulance. 112 does not transfer you to someone to some different emergency service or special emergency network, and 112 does not have priority over 000. But the important part is if you dial 112 because you can't get through to 000, it does not magically overcome a lack of mobile coverage. If there is no mobile service through any provider, you can't reach 000 from a mobile number, regardless of whether you dial 000 or 112. However, if you own a mobile network, if your own mobile network has no coverage but another Australian mobile network is available, emergency calls can potentially be carried over that other network if you call 112. All right, that's according to the ACMA website. We go back to the newsroom next.
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4: M4 Greystanes, two separate crashes. A westbound crash now off in the breakdown lane at the Beresford Road overpass, delays back to Granville. And an eastbound crash at the Beresford Road overpass in lane 3, delays back towards Prospect. Did someone say family dinner sorted? 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I'm Jeff Ollis. That's our traffic on 2SM 1260.
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19: Budget's bottom line has come in better than expected. Australia's budget position remains strong at a time of global uncertainty. Treasurer Jim Chalmers has today unveiled a $6 billion improvement to the federal government's forecast deficit, lower than the $28 billion forecast in the May budget. But he says we're not out of the woods yet.
20: It is better than we inherited, better than it was at the election, and better than it was forecast to be in May. It is now around half the deficit for the year just finished compared to when we came to office. It now means that the aggregate improvement to the budget in our time in office is $230 billion better when it comes to the underlying cash balance, and there is $197 billion less debt.
19: The Reserve Bank is meeting tomorrow, and financial markets and economists think it's almost certain it will raise interest rates for the fourth time. Another standard 25 basis point rate hike tomorrow would take the RBA's cash rate from 4.35% to 4.6%. It would be the highest level since 2011. The renewed conflict in the Middle East has again driven petrol and diesel prices higher. Ray White Group economist Nerida Conisby says it's not helping the inflation situation.
21: The conflict in the Middle East is continuing to drag on, and it is impacting fuel prices. Those high fuel prices are flowing on to consumers and impacting the cost of living. At this point, though, it will lead to an increase in inflation that'll flow through to interest rates, and is one of the reasons we are likely to see a rate hike.
19: Turning to sport, thousands are expected to gather to celebrate their NRL and NRLW clubs today with the first ever fan march across the Sydney Harbour Bridge unfolding this afternoon at 4:30 p.m. Later, fans will head to Campbell's Cove for the official launch. To finance, the All Ords is up at 16 points at 88.63, and one Australian dollar is buying 70.27 US cents. 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Cloudy with showers and east-southeasterly winds becoming light. Sunny tomorrow with temperatures ranging from 12 to 22 in the city, 7 to 24 in the west. Looking further ahead, sunny on Wednesday and Thursday, partly cloudy with showers on Friday. At the moment in the city, it's 17 degrees, Bankstown 18 and in Richmond 17. That's the latest 2SM News. I'm Tasava Brown.

That is Elton John. A nice song from Elton John. Can you feel the love tonight? It's, 22 to 3, between now and 3 o'clock. We go back to the newsroom at 3 o'clock. We'll do the afternoon quiz and give you the chance to score yourself some nice prizes. It's the Step Sorensari prize up for grabs. The federal government has confirmed today that it has no intent, no current plans to reinstate this temporary reduction to the fuel excise, despite global oil prices pushing up the price of petrol across Australia. The Deputy Prime Minister, Richard Marles, that's how he talks. The Deputy Prime Minister, Richard Marles, stated that the government is not considering another fuel excise, noting that previous relief measures were always intended to be temporary. So there you go. Energy Minister Chris Bowen emphasised that the administration's current focus remains on broader cost of living measures. Oh, go away, Mr. Bowen, honestly. Financial markets and economic analysts are closely watching the Reserve Bank of Australia ahead of its Monetary Policy Board meeting. Look, they're meeting today and tomorrow. This time tomorrow we'll know if interest rates have stayed or have gone up. All major commercial banks are now forecasting a 25 basis point increase to the official cash rate, so that'll take it to 4.60%.

0: I missed it, that one, honestly. Financial markets and economic analysts are closely watching the Reserve Bank of Australia ahead of its Monetary Policy Board meeting. Look, they're meeting today and tomorrow. This time tomorrow, we'll know if interest rates have stayed or have gone up. All major commercial banks are now forecasting a 25 basis point increase to the official cash rate, so that'll take it to 4.60%. The governor, she previously noted that upside risks to inflation require careful monitoring. And I suppose that's what happened. Anyway, the official cash rate. Will it stay? Will it go? We'll let you know tomorrow as it happens. It's announced at 2:35. Simon's called in. Hi, Simon.
1: G'day, Brent.
0: How are you, mate?
1: Not too bad, thanks. You're a bit harsh on Mr. Miles.
0: Mr. Miles. Do you think that's harsh?
1: Oh, he's okay, mate. He's okay.
0: I wasn't critical of him. I was just saying that when Mr. Miles makes an announcement, Mr. Miles talks like that all the time.
1: Yeah, he's got that sort of role as a yeah, I gotcha.
0: It's just a tone that stays like this all the time, isn't it?
1: I wouldn't want his job though, Brent.
0: There is no light or shade in the presentation. Imagine if I was to do my radio show all afternoon like this for you, Simon.
1: No. Jeez,
0: I just, you know, it is what it is. Yep, no, you're right, wouldn't have his job for all the tea in China. Now, how can I help you, Simon?
1: Just the inflation, obviously, with fuel, probably one of the biggest contributing oil price, one of the biggest factors. I don't see enough diligence or big cane on the way businesses jack their prices up pretty much instantaneously. Like, I heard a bottle of A2 milk went up to $7.50.
0: Jeez.
1: And it's just...
0: For 2 litres?
1: Oh, I think so. I heard the other day on the ABC.
0: God.
1: And I'm thinking, like, in business, I wear a lot of the costs on things. Maybe I'm... I haven't got an idea, or maybe I'm a good business person, but they seem to offset it straight away. And I don't know whether it's the big supermarkets. I mean, I like most of the supermarkets. They do a fair job, but they say they don't make much margin. I don't know if that's true. But Aldi, I thought, you know, you'd think we've got enough supermarkets, Brent, but do we? If we had something, even Aldi seemed to charge... a fair bit now. Do we need another one like Aldi to sort of keep them honest? I don't know.
0: Well, I don't think we've got the population base, do you?
1: Nah. My whole point is the cost of everything. I don't know whether it's governed by one of the two big players. It's just they seem to offset it. And like Woolworths, they use Lindsay Fox.
0: Lindsay
1: for
0: Fox.
1: Instance. And I'm sure he doesn't miss when he charges them.
0: No. Can I tell you, I'm sure Woolworths don't miss when they charge us. You know, for example, in the 52 weeks to June 2026, this is after-tax profit, Woolworths made $1.46 billion. They made $1.46 billion profit. That's not bad, is it?
1: Oh, really? I wasn't aware of
0: that.
1: Yeah,
0: no, that's their total revenue was nearly $72 billion. Their after-tax profit, $1.46 billion.
1: Yeah, it's huge.
0: So it's huge, isn't it, really? So Woolworths are passing it on. And Coles would be doing, I use Woolworths as an example, Coles would be doing exactly the same thing.
1: Yeah, but even some of the big companies, like whether it be... Paul's Milk, you know, or whoever, I'm just saying that they're quick to, I just think that people are too quick to sell it to the client at a higher price instead of sort of, where's a bit of goodwill or, that's all I'm saying. Even in tradesmen seem to whack things on and, you know, we'll charge them extra, we're getting charged more. And I just think we've all got to pull our weight a bit, that's all.
0: Coles after tax profit, $1.26 billion.
1: It's a big effort, though, Brent. It is. It's more than I thought, I must say. But and they'd obviously have a lot of the good accountants to write things off and stuff too. So I think

0: maybe get the big tain out on them a little bit.
1: But you see, the thing is, the small business operator can't always pass on those added costs because small business is tough. It's tough being a small business operator these days. The larger businesses are probably in a position where they can pass on those costs. I mean, I gave an example this afternoon of a doctor's practice that's passing on the costs of, you know, not being able to charge you a credit card fee.
0: Yep. I heard a lot of that. Are those fees changing soon? Did I hear
1: October 1. From October 1, what are we? September 28. 30 days have September. So in what? 29. In 3 days' time, October 1, businesses will not be able to charge you a credit card surcharge.
0: That's a good thing, I thought.
1: Yeah, of course it is. On the surface, it appears to be a good thing. But a lot of businesses have gone about it in a different way.
0: Oh,
1: a practice sustainability fee will now be charged of $3.50. You know what I mean?
0: Yeah, gotcha.
1: So that's how businesses are going to be doing it.
0: Yeah. I mean, I just think not so much fruit and veg and meat, Brent, with Woolworths and Coles, because I like to see the independents compete there. But maybe in some of the staple goods just sharpen their... I don't know. I just... With the price of diesel going up, tomorrow could be a different day for us. There could be something in the interest rates for us. And I just think there's got to be a few levers. This could be the end of the federal government. This could really hurt the federal government if it does go up tomorrow.
1: Well, I know I've said wait and see, but if you've got 80%+ of economists saying the interest rate rise is going to happen, if you've got all of the four big banks saying the interest rate rise is going to happen, you'd be betting a few bucks on the fact that it is going to happen, wouldn't you?
0: Yeah, I'm surprised that the odds are so against. I thought maybe they might try and pause it because of the jobless or the amount of full-time workers had declined. I think I heard, Brent, I thought that might have had a bit of a lifeline.
1: It's all tied into inflation, and we haven't got that under control. The government don't have that under control. Anyway, we'll wait and see what happens at 2:30 tomorrow afternoon, Simon. I've got to go. Good to talk to you, mate. Thank you for calling.
0: Thank you.
1: See you, mate. Bye-bye. I do have to go because we've got to do the afternoon quiz. We'll take a break. We'll come back. We'll do the afternoon quiz next.
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3: Prospect, what of a crash on the Prospect Highway just past the M4 southbound approaching Reservoir Road, Princes Highway Steady, Rockdale and Cogra, also Gaimea heading down towards Heathcote. 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I'm Jeff Wallace. That's our traffic on 2SM 1269.
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13: The afternoon quiz, thanks to Stiff Sore and Sorry.
1: It is that time of the day when we do the afternoon quiz. It was on this day, 1963, the 28th of September. The Beatles hit number one with the song She Loves You. So we thought we'd have a themed Beatles quiz. It's pretty easy. If you are a Beatles fan, you'll know. Which iconic 1969 album cover features all four Beatles walking across a zebra crossing outside a London recording studio? That's got to be a simple question. Which iconic 1969 album, the cover of the album features all four Beatles walking across a zebra crossing outside of a London recording studio? If you know the answer to that, that is question one. Pick up the phone, give us a call. We'd love you to be part of the quiz. 1312 69 is the telephone number you dial.

0: Let us. I'm going to be home soon, let me tell you. Mark is our first contestant this afternoon. Hello, Mark.
1: Oh, good afternoon.
0: How are you?
1: Very well, thank you.
0: Question number one, it is a Beatles-themed quiz. This is question number one. Which iconic 1969 album cover features all four Beatles walking across a zebra crossing outside a London recording studio, Mark?
1: I'm hoping it's Abbey Road.
0: It is, mate. Abbey Road.
1: Yeah, but I've got a little bit of trivia for you, too.
0: Mm-hmm.
1: If you have a good look at the album cover, there's actually five Beatles on that cover.
0: Five.
1: There's five Beatles there, and I didn't realise this till I was in Bali. And I was speaking to an old man in the music shop, and he pointed out to me, there is five Beatles, there's the four Beatles, and then there's a Volkswagen.
0: Very true. What song did Paul McCartney write as a comforting lullaby for John Lennon's son, Julian, during his parents' divorce?
1: Oh, don't know that one, unfortunately.
0: Okay. I don't know whether the right answer... I don't know whether that's the right answer, to be honest with you. I just don't know whether... We might drop that. You want to come up with another Beatles question for me? I'm going to can that because I don't think I've got the right answer here. Let's go to another one. Before Ringo Starr permanently joined the band as their drummer in 1962, which drummer was famously let go from the group? Do you want a hint?
1: Yes, please. Yes,
0: okay.
1: Please.
0: I'll give you A, B, C or D. A is Pete Best... B is Pete Townsend, C is Pete Seeger, and D is Pete Quill. Which one?
1: Pete Townsend.
0: No, it's not Pete Townsend.
1: Yeah.
0: Mark, see you, mate. Have a good afternoon.
1: Okay. Good afternoon. Thanks,
0: mate. Okay. Steve is next. Hello, Steve.
2: Good, mate. How are you?
0: Good, mate. Before Ringo permanently joined the band in 1962, which drummer was famously let go from the group?
2: Pete Best.
0: Pete Best is right. Next question. What was the title of the Beatles' very first official British single released in October 1962?
2: Love Me Do.
0: Well done. On January 30th, 1969, the Beatles performed their final public live performance together on the rooftop of which building in London?
2: Oh, I know it, but I can't.
0: It was a headquarters of somewhere.
2: It was, yes. I can see it in my head. I can see it.
0: It was on Savile Row, and it was the headquarters of what? Of something to do with the Beatles.
2: It was the studio that they performed at.
0: To do with the Beatles. So it was called?
2: Oh, mate, I can't think of the name of it.
0: All right, matey, I'll let you go. Hello, Betty. Betty, are you there?
3: Yep.
0: Betty, have you got an answer for me on this question?
3: Savile Row?
0: No, that's not right. Let's go to Gary. G'day, Gary.
4: Hey, Brent, how you going?
0: Oh, I'm pretty good, mate. Got an answer for me on this one?
4: No, I don't know. Was it BBC Studios?
0: No, mate, it wasn't BBC Studios.
4: Thanks, mate.
0: Okay, mate, let's go to John. John, do you know?
5: What about the Apple?
0: Apple
5: Studios?
0: Corp's headquarters is right. You got it. Well done. Okay. Last question. Which Beatle crossed Abbey Road in the famous album cover first? Which Beatle?
5: Oh, I've seen it 1,000 times. I just have to have a guess. I'd say John.
0: You got it. John Lennon is right. Congratulations, mate. You've got the prize.
5: Thank you very much.
0: Well done, John. I will put you on hold. That is us done and dusted for Monday afternoon. 28th of September. Tick. All over. Thank you for your company. Thanks for your emails, your phone calls. I appreciate it. We'll do it all over again after midday tomorrow, the Tuesday version. That's what we'll do tomorrow. Okay, let's go back to the newsroom shortly.
6: 2SM, Sydney traffic.
7: East Gardens, a crash eastbound and northbound affected. Wentworth Avenue, Bunurong Road with the M7 busy. Past the Richmond Road off-ramp northbound Dean Park, heading up towards the Quakers Hill Parkway. The Snooze Flash Sale is on now with 20 to 50% off an amazing range. Hurry, the Snooze Flash Sale must end Sunday. It's amazing what a little snooze can do. I'm Jeff Wallace. That's Less Traffic on 2SM 1269.
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14: Good afternoon, I'm Tasaba Brown. Anthony Albanese reiterates his government is focused on cost of living support with more back pocket pain on the way ahead of the RBA's board meeting. Interest rates are expected to rise to a 15-year high with the cash rate expected to be lifted to 4.6%, up at 25 basis points. The Prime Minister says rising inflation is a serious issue worldwide.
15: We know some people are doing it tough, and that's why we're taking action. To provide cost of living support. That's why we supported a tax cut that came in on July 1. That's why we're supporting free TAFE. That's why the initiatives in health, including the urgent care clinics, expanding free access to Medicare by expanding bulk billing.
14: Treasurer Jim Chalmers has warned Australia will not be immune from escalating global inflation exacerbated by the war in the Middle East. It comes as surging price pressures prompt central banks worldwide to lift interest rates. The Federal Treasurer has revealed a $6 billion budget boost, with the underlying deficit coming in at $22 billion. Dr. Chalmers flagged global price pressures as the primary driver of the anticipated rate rise.
16: When it comes to our responsible economic management, the conservative way that we've gone about our budgeting, which has given us a AAA credit rating and stable from the three major ratings agencies.
14: Finance Minister Katie Gallagher says OpenAI should face consequences for the rogue agent breach on a government portal. A forensic investigation into OpenAI's breach of a Services Australia portal will be finalised in just weeks. Australia will press criminal charges against OpenAI if possible. One Nation MP Barnaby Joyce has raised issues with the government's plan to limit backpacker numbers as part of a crackdown on migration. Home Affairs Minister Tony Burke unveiled a shake-up of the migration system, which includes limits on backpacker stays and a tightening of visa rules for international students. But Mr Joyce says working holiday makers are needed in the regions and the government is targeting the wrong group of migrants. Scammers are changing tactics using a growing scheme known as callback scams to get victims to contact them. Instead of making an unsolicited call, scammers send messages urging people to ring a number they control, giving them a direct line to their target. Darren Pawley, cybersecurity expert, says we are moving ahead with new measures.
17: Telstra has blocked more than a billion scam calls since introducing NumBack call blocking technology in 2020. But scammers are constantly adapting. We all need to help protect ourselves by knowing what to look out for. So if you receive a suspected scam, you can report it on our website or with the organisation's official channels.
14: It's been revealed a police patrol car was allegedly travelling at more than 150 kilometres per hour before it crashed into a tree in Sydney, killing 20-year-old Constable Mia Lay last week. Crash investigators are now expected to examine diagnostic information. If investigators conclude the 24-year-old constable was speeding unnecessarily, he could face charges. In sport, the Knights' Phoenix Crossland has been referred straight to the judiciary for the horror hip-drop tackle on Nathan Cleary. It comes as the Penrith star goes under the knife on an open lower leg fracture in his leg as well as a foot stress fracture. Crossland faces a lengthy suspension set to rule him out of Sunday's grand final and the start of next season. The Knights are through to their first grand final in 25 years. Thousands will march across the Sydney Harbour Bridge this afternoon before heading to Campbell's Cove for the official launch of Grand Final Week. The march is the first of its kind, with the event kicking off at 4:30pm. The West Coast is keen to secure Melbourne veteran Jack Viney. Viney's been given the green light by the Demons to explore his options this trade period. Mike Baird has quit as Cricket Australia chair following the fallout over the privatisation of the Big Bash League clubs. David Boone will take over as interim chair next month. And wrestler Benjamin Satterley has died suddenly, aged 40, with tributes flowing. To finance, the All Ords is up at 12 points at 88.60. One Aussie dollar is buying 70.3 US cents. 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Cloudy with showers and east to southeasterly winds becoming light. Sunny tomorrow with temperatures ranging from 12 to 22 in the city, 7 to 24 in the west. Looking further ahead, sunny on Wednesday and Thursday, partly cloudy with showers on Friday. At the moment in the city, it's 18 degrees, Bankstown 18, Richmond 16. That's the latest 2SM News. I'm Jasava Brown.
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18: Witkowski unable to connect with the footy. Bailey! Bailey! What is happening?
19: McCluggage goes inside 50. One on one. Morrison McDonald. Morris is marked to give them a real chance of the three-peat. Here it is. He's got it. They have incredibly hit the front somehow. Picked up here by Ashcroft. Three, in fact, inside 50 to Morris. Morris will turn around and kick the goal. Morris's goal. Brisbane are going to win the grand final. Brisbane are going to three-peat. Brisbane have done the incredible.
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20: Good afternoon, everybody. Welcome aboard. Nice to have you with us here on Talkin' Sport, 13 12 69, to come aboard, join us and have your say. I think plenty are going to do it after a remarkable weekend. The Toff's in. Brady Papworth. Guru's going to come in off his wing and do heaps of work today. He's looking forward to it. And Graham Hughes, we're here right through up until 6 o'clock. Later on this afternoon, those text messages, folks, looking forward to those as well. 0434 44 1269. 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Hit the like button with your comments there. Well, here we go. In the NRL, the Knights just a win away from the unbelievable as the Roosters, though firm to odds on favourites. Brisbane completed an historic AFL hat-trick as Fremantle try to sort out how they let it slip. From 15 to just 11 men, the Wallabies complete a world rugby upset, and the Socceroos nearly bring down a giant of world footy. What a weekend. 13-12-69 to join us with your thoughts. Afternoon, guys.
1: Afternoon, all.
21: Hey, g'day, boys. How are you going?
1: Guru, we're well.
21: That's good.
1: Too much. Too much.
21: Rugby league.
20: The Knights, 12.
1: What a weekend.
20: 12. There you go.
1: What Amazing. A weekend.
20: We'll just do it with 12 men.
1: For more than half a game. They were amazing. Great scenes in Newcastle. You could almost
20: great
1: hear
20: scenes
1: the
20: at the stadium. They had a heap of following. Yeah,
21: just amazing stuff.
1: Four tries to two. Little Sandon Smith goes up against the team that didn't want him next week in the big one.
20: Mm.
1: It's amazing. So many. I mean, last to arguably maybe first, the Knights. Great story.
20: Well, we've had a little bit of a peek at the Panthers without Cleary.
1: Mm.
20: And
1: that was nasty. I don't. Ugh. Horrible.
20: Well, look, it's, you know.
1: Just horrible.
20: You know, so many people ask me, you know, should he have gone to the bin for 10 minutes? No. The thing about the hip drop tackle is there are two things. You can be on report if nobody's injured. But if you happen to badly injure somebody with
1: a
20: tackle,
1: that's what can happen. That's what can happen.
20: You're gone. You're out of here. You can't. It's a send-off.
1: Yeah.
20: Simple as that.
1: Yeah.
21: I totally disagree, but anyway.
20: Go on.
21: It's just the pure physics of the law of physics. Where does momentum go? Where do you want it to go?
20: Well, if you make a high tackle and take somebody out and he's off, carried off, you're saying the person's not going to get sent off.
1: Oh, no, I think that's
20: what you're saying.
1: What Guru is saying is that...
21: is a completely different thing.
20: Yeah, but what are you saying? If somebody gets it badly injured in a high shot, bloke goes to the bin for 10 minutes.
1: No, he's saying that the hip drop is the way we all used to tackle. We used to go round their legs and physics would take over and you'd swing around and sometimes land on
20: but
1: a
20: that's,
1: bloke.
20: But that's out of here and it's a different world. And these guys have known for years that it's illegal.
21: Yes, we know, but I think the ruling is a joke.
20: How?
21: Because it's laws of physics. I don't think there's been one hip drop that has been deliberate.
1: Yeah, I don't think they're doing it deliberately to hurt someone.
21: Especially that one.
20: He was high enough to make a decision to slip off, but he went further to wrap himself around. So he did have a decision... He had a call in it.
21: Yeah, don't forget that it's not only his impact, it's the impact that Cleary's got as he's trying to go through the line. So there's inertia and there's all sorts of physical things happening. So
1: I can tell you, Guru, that in a rugby union, there's no such thing as a hip drop tackle.
21: Right? Okay.
1: Which means it's just normal. It's how sometimes you've got to bring a bloke down.
21: Yes. Hmm. Yeah, of course. There'd be all sorts of things in the ruck. I couldn't imagine what's going on in the ruck.
1: And there are some horrific injuries that occur as a result.
21: Yeah.
1: I've seen an incident, one of our Eastwood boys a couple of years back down at Manly Oval. Game was stopped for an hour because of a hip drop that ended up breaking his leg and dislocating his ankle. And it was just... horrible.
21: There's
1: ambulance on. So bad stuff happens.
20: It was brought about in our game because of the number of people in the tackle and the prevalence of the first two guys in the tackle to basically brace the tackle and hold somebody up.
21: Yep.
20: Meaning that when you come across the back of their legs, they're more open than ever.
21: Yeah, exactly.
20: To injury.
21: I understand that. Absolutely.
20: That's why it was brought in.
21: Yeah.
1: Anyway, it was a horrible incident. Roosters, excellent. Disappointed the Dolphins, they were. What about, and the AFL, Saturday? Oh, my God, how? How did Brisbane win that?
21: Yeah. I was mesmerised. I haven't watched it in years and years and years.
20: No, it was a great game.
21: Fantastic. It had everything. It was great.
20: Yeah, it flowed end to end. It was great.
1: President's Cup, butchered, and the Wallabies played with 11 against the Springboks and got away with it.
21: It was amazing too.
20: Played great. They had a mixture.
1: They had a crack.
20: They had a mixture of really good footy at times, you know.
1: Yeah, they did.
20: I like what they're doing.
1: They're so big, the Springboks.
20: Oh, giants. Aren't they?
1: Oh,
21: yeah.
1: Just everywhere, right across the pool. Their captain's inside centre. It must be 115 kilos. I mean, he's a monster.
20: There's quite a few of them, though, that get caught out. Their movement from side to side is, I mean, they are slow amongst the forwards at times. Mm. You know, and our blokes put it to them.
1: Yeah, they did. They're very good. It was a crazy game. The rules, the officiating, it was bizarre. The last 10 minutes must have taken 25, half an hour. I mean, it was ridiculous.
20: That happens when a referee makes three or four phone calls while he's on the field.
1: Well,
20: who's got that mobile phone? No, look, I'm in Sydney. I'm going to be home late for dinner. All right?
1: Mom, is that you? For those who didn't see it, the comms between the TMO, which is their bunker, and the ref went down. And so, I know what we'll do.
20: Get a mobile
1: phone. Get him to call me. But if you've ever been in a crowded stadium with 50, 60,000 people, like, the reception's awful because everyone's on the phone using all the
20: I've got a question for the organisers.
1: What?
20: Whose mobile phone was it?
1: I don't know. Who gave up their phone?
20: Who had a phone on the sideline?
1: The rugby's got to do something about the fact that it increasingly about the officials.
20: Yeah.
1: The referee was on screen more than anyone else. It's his face on the big screen talking to someone, making it. It's like just, it's got to change.
20: Huge weekend, folks. Couple of people that really should take a bow. Well, as a whole, the Newcastle Knights team as a whole. And Les Kiss. 5 games with the Wallabies, and he's taken down the world number one. Back with more.
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3: In Maroubra, look out for a crash on Wentworth Avenue at Bunurong Road in Darlinghurst. We are seeing some delays building southbound on the Eastern Distributor. The M4 looking good westbound through Homebush into Parramatta. Get caught using a mobile phone illegally this long weekend and you'll face double the points. With double demerits in force 2 till 5 October, you can stop it or cop it. I'm Thomas Reeve with the latest traffic on 2SM 1269.
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0: No doubt about it. That's in a little bit, I guess, of for an honour of Newcastle, who were just that. They were unbelievable on the weekend.
1: They're tough.
0: Hello, Big Al.
2: Oh, boys, how are you this afternoon?
0: We're good.
1: Good, Big Al.
2: The greatest game I've seen in 60 years, boys.
3: AFL?
2: Oh, no, the AFL. Pappy.
3: Well, what are you talking about? We've just talked to... Okay, good.
2: In all fairness, it was most probably the best performance I've seen from a side since I've started watching rugby league. And I'm a Parramatta supporter guru, and I was on the field with when Parramatta beat the Dogs. I was actually a cameraman on the field.
1: Oh, okay.
2: And I experienced it from that point of view. But yesterday's game, the way those Knights had to fight in that second half, and I rate them off. I rate them off like everybody else. I said, they can't do this. It's impossible. But unbelievable. And it just shows you what the mind can do, because that was mind over matter, boys. That was mind over matter.
1: Yeah, no, definitely something like that. Yeah. I had a lump in my throat at the end and some tears in my eyes just looking all at just the build-up of how it all ended and finished and all the stuff that happened for Penrith.
2: Guru, I had tears. I was crying. But you know why I was crying?
0: You're not a winger too, are you?
2: No, I'll tell you why I was crying because that was a send-off, and Parramatta had a couple of guys out for the season from the same thing, and we never got the send-offs. We missed out on the 8 by 4 points, right? Now, just looking at it from my point of view, if those players had been sent off, there would have been a good chance we would have won those two games. We could have got into the 8. And
0: what,
2: I'm sure... Hang on.
0: Al,
2: not a send-off.
0: What incidents were those?
3: The hip drop.
2: That was a youngie, it was a hip drop.
3: And Hopgood
2: was a hip drop.
3: In fact...
2: they were both hip drops.
3: Hopgood's was... Yeah, it was the Dragons, one of the Dragons twins, Couchman boys, who got 5 weeks.
2: Yeah, that's fine. I was saying that, Pappy, but he never got sent off.
3: No, correct.
0: It was a definite send-off.
2: Big Al, you cannot
0: have a tackle go wrong with a player broken leg because of the tackle that is illegal and somebody stays on the field.
1: You can't have a game that's 100 miles per hour and there's gravity and everything involved and there's
0: going to
1: be injuries.
0: It's a rule. It's an illegal tackle. It's that simple.
2: Why can't we do it during the year, mate? That's all.
0: That's up to the game to fix. But
2: okay,
0: there was no mistake.
2: There was no mistake
0: on the weekend.
2: Okay, but so you're saying there was a mistake all through the year then?
3: Well, Hopgood missed.
0: I don't think all of them end up being send-offs.
3: Hopgood missed the year.
0: Yeah. Well, there you go. There's mistakes. Well, get the NRL to fix it. But I'm not going to be critical of that on the weekend.
2: No, but that's what we're on here for. We're on here to say, well, listen, they've got everything else right. They need to sharpen that up next year. Make it send-off. I'm saying, yes, send them off.
1: No, get rid of the rule. Get rid of the rule.
3: It's not happening.
0: Rule's not going anywhere.
2: One last thing before I go. To all the Rooster supporters, do not underestimate this side. This side are battle-weary. They are battle-hardened.
3: Hey, Big Al.
1: Yep.
3: It's not the Roosters supporters you need to worry about. Well, players. The Roosters players.
2: Mates that already have a barbecue, Pappy.
3: Well, that's okay.
2: A barbecue yesterday in celebration.
3: No, sure. But, I mean, the fans have no impact on the game. The players do.
2: No, but what I'm saying is there are some fans out there that are already celebrating, mate. And I'll tell you what, don't do it.
3: That's because they think they're going to win by 20. Roosters by 20.
2: Before I go, boys, I want to leave you with this. Go the Knights. And I want to say hello to the two Chidiac twins, mate. They're going to be up and coming rugby league superstars. See you, boys.
0: Okay.
1: Thanks, mate.
0: Thank you, Al. Thank you. G'day, Fanari.
4: G'day, lads. Well, it was a tough game yesterday. I went out there and had a look at it.
0: Yep.
4: Mate, the worst thing was I came in and I just went to grab a beer. And Penrith were attacking, and I rush in, and the crowd's gone up, and I thought they'd gone in, but Nathan Cleary had bloody gone down edge. Mate, the cheers when he went down was unbelievable, but in saying that, once they realised how serious it was.
0: Yeah, yeah.
4: A fair bit of respect was shown, so I think that's fairly standard. But, mate, you can't take anything off the Knights. Like, that was just an amazing, as tough as it was to watch, that was an amazing response.
0: Yes.
4: I read your bit about it today, Guru, and you kind of got me thinking as well about this hip drop. I don't know what the answer is. I don't know whether you've got to try and reduce the number of players in tackle. Is it just purely because there's so much more power and strength out there now and we're just pushing beyond our limits?
3: There is a bit of that.
1: Yeah, well...
3: There is a bit of that.
1: Yeah. The whole... I don't know where you want momentum to go. You can't stop it. And that's... How can that be laid squarely on the defender's shoulders? I don't understand it.
0: Fanari, the problem with the technique is simple. You've got people who stop somebody's progress and push them back against where they were headed. And then the person that comes from the side then has a leg that is at a long angle and his whole body falls on top of it. If there's a break or somebody's injured, they're going to get sent off. Simple as that.
4: No, Clayman, and this fellow that did the tackle, he didn't intend to do that.
0: No.
4: Doubt, right?
0: No.
4: But in saying that, now don't quote me, but I believe that he was involved in a similar tackle with another fellow that broke did his ankle a couple of years ago, Martin. I think he was with the Warriors, maybe.
0: Tomorrow, Martin. Yeah. I'd have to check on that.
4: I believe that. You check on it just in case I'm wrong.
0: Yeah.
4: But that comes down to, like, that maybe he does need to adjust it. One thing I will have a bit of a whinge about, and I think you're going to disagree with me, is that try where they had their backs turned shouldn't have gone ahead.
3: Yes, it was no problem.
4: Mate.
1: We checked with the ref.
3: The ref gave him a mark.
4: And that's not the rule, Pappy. That's the problem.
0: Yeah, because of what it was awarded by, it normally means that they can't take a quick tap.
4: They cannot. Yes, they should have been. They should not have turned their back, but they should not. They should not take the tap until the defenders know what's happening. That's the problem. They should have been alert. That's the rule. It's black and white rule.
0: I thought a number of things.
3: I'm not sure there's any black and white rules in the game anymore.
0: I have no confidence in him being selected for the grand final, and he won.
4: I think it's got to be the G fella.
0: Correct. Yeah, correct.
4: I think it's got to be. And look, this grand final could go. Roosters should win, and it could go either way. They could win by 40. With what I saw yesterday afternoon in that second half, Penrith were absolutely terrible. Great. They should have won that game. They just had nothing at all in attack in that second half.
0: Kept on going wide without going up the middle. I mean, it was crazy.
4: Just wanted to go the cheap way, didn't they?
0: It's the old simple formula, and they paid no attention to it.
1: They didn't have that rudder, did they, that they normally so used to.
4: Yeah, anyway, good luck next week, Pappy. Off Sunday, I mean.
3: Oh, the Roosters? Thank you.
4: All the best.
3: Thank you.
0: Good on you, Fanari.
4: My two kids, they're so happy. They're just waiting for me to get home just to give it to me. What a punish. Anyway.
0: Thank you, mate. Chip says, if it wasn't clear he carted off on a stretcher, would it have been a send-off? I don't doubt that it would have been a send-off with that bad an injury.
1: You know, in the final 10 minutes, there was four other times where there could have been a hip drop, but the forward momentum of the feet of the player, the attacker, didn't get under the body.
0: Yeah.
1: It's luck.
3: It is. It's horrible luck.
0: 13-12-69 to come aboard and join us.
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6: In Maroubra, look out for a crash on Wentworth Avenue at Bunurong Road. The M7 motorway at steady in both directions through Light Horse Interchange. We are seeing delays building pretty quickly westbound on the M5 at Moorbank Avenue. It's springtime at Paddy's Markets, Flemington. 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I'm Thomas Reeve with the latest traffic on 2SM 1269.
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12: Good afternoon, I'm Tassava Brown. The Treasurer has defended the government's economic strategy, hitting back at claims it's fueling the RBA's inflation-fighting efforts. The latest budget outcome reveals Australia's underlying cash balance sits at $22 billion, $6 billion lower than the May budget estimates. Treasurer Jim Chalmers has stressed recent revenue upgrades have been driven by a higher tax take from investors and super funds. Finance Minister Katie Gallagher says we are being responsible.
13: This really relates to a few programs spending less, so in aged care, PBS, across the childcare system, a couple of national partnership payments, but up in other areas, so in NPPs, in road and rail, batteries again being an area where we're seeing higher than expected growth.
12: A ban on card surcharges is expected to deliver savings for Australian consumers, but the reality could be different if retailers raise their prices to absorb the difference. The reforms driven by the RBA come into effect from Thursday. Anyone paying with a debit or credit card will be spared the surprise of extra charges at the checkout. Assistant Foreign Minister Matt Thistlethwaite has confirmed Australia stands by its decision to support US military action in Iran, but he concedes the conflict has dragged on for far too long. Australia's government has made it clear previously that it will not send military forces to Iran or take part in combat operations there. Madonna has won MTV's VMA's Artist of the Year award at the Peacock Theatre in downtown LA. Madonna took home three trophies while Taylor Swift left with two. Taylor Swift won her first MTV Artist Director award. In sport, Panthers' Nathan Cleary is set to undergo surgeries and may be at risk of infection in the coming weeks. It follows the compound fractures suffered in the Panthers' heartbreaking preliminary final loss to Newcastle last night. Former New South Wales Premier Mike Baird is stepping down as the chair of Cricket Australia after the push to privatise the Big Bash League clubs. New South Wales and Queensland have opposed the plan. To finance, the All Ords is up 5 points at 88.51. One Aussie dollar is buying 70.23 US cents. 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Cloudy with showers and east to southeasterly winds becoming light. Sunny tomorrow with temperatures ranging from 12 to 22 in the city, 7 to 24 in the west. Looking further ahead, sunny on Wednesday and Thursday, partly cloudy with showers Friday. At the moment in the city, it's 17 degrees, Bankstown 18, Richmond 16. That's the latest 2SM News. I'm Tassava Brown.
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0: 1369 to join us, folks. Nifty says, I totally agree with Guru regarding hip drops. If you run down someone from behind, aren't you effectively performing a hip drop? It's been in the game forever. Unfortunately, injuries happen sometimes. Now, if you're tackling from behind, your body's not going across their legs. If you're having to move to tackle them low, your body's not going across them with, whilst they're falling. It's not. The only way you can do that is to tackle somebody around the waist and put your whole body across their legs.
1: I tackled Colin Scott once from behind, a dive, and my chest buggered his ankle.
2: I've been tackled from behind where a bloke's and his whole body and shoulder on the back of my legs on intentionally. We're trying to.
0: I think we do get what a hip drop is, though, coming from the side of the body. This all started because the technique of players moving in the first two or three, holding the player up.
1: Yeah, holding him, that's right.
0: That's where it comes from.
1: Yep.
2: But that wasn't the case here.
1: No, none of that is.
0: Oh, there was others in the tackle. He wasn't going anywhere, clearly.
1: There was one more.
0: He wasn't going anywhere, and they started taking him sideways.
2: Okay.
0: Hello, Dan.
3: G'day, guys. A series of unfortunate events led to that outcome, but first things first, I reckon that after seeing the Newcastle Knights, after removing their coach from last year, I've got hope for the Bulldogs in the next 5 years. And I reckon that the hip drop thing is a bit bizarre, is that I don't know how you can penalise someone based on outcome. It should be, if it's illegal, it's illegal. If you hip drop, well, you automatically set off and you get 2 weeks for it.
1: That's a good point. Absolutely.
3: I like the laws of physics, and the laws of physics is if you stand upright and put your arm out, you're cutting someone, so the rules change. You had to bend down and take them below the neck. So we can change the game. Just might take another 3 or 4 years to get there.
0: Yeah, it's always been a bit on the injury side of things, Dan. I mean, somebody coat-angers somebody and somebody bounces up straight away, they give them 10 in the bin or something, but if somebody gets up and he's... either his jaw's got to be checked or blood's pouring out of his mouth or whatever, somebody will get sent off.
2: If it's Nathan Cleary, every day of the week.
3: Yeah, I think there's no intent. It's all about intent as well. And I don't think anyone really these days has the intent to go and injure another player. Their intent is to stop a goal being scored or...
1: a movement of some sort,
3: Just unfortunate. And it's one of those things we've got to live with.
0: Correct.
2: Yeah.
3: That's all I've got for you.
0: Good on you, Dan.
1: Plenty.
0: Thank you, mate. The Lone Ranger.
4: G'day, boys. How are you?
1: Ranger.
4: Just going back to 2014, and I was working at Parramatta. Eric was around at the time, as a young bloke too. And the fella turned up and took over coaching the under-20s, and it was Justin Holbrook. And... I was lucky over a lot of years. I think it was 18 coaches I worked with at different times. And Justin was probably the calmest coach I've ever worked with. He never got flustered. He was so good with the boys. He just looks after them like a Wayne Bennett type of coach. But an outstanding fella, you know.
2: Yeah.
1: Very measured. Yeah, he's great.
2: He certainly seems that way.
4: Yeah. And he, you know, as I said, some of the coaches, they'd lose it at times, as you know. But I never seen him lose it once. And he got us to the grand final, and we were a bit unlucky to lose, but he took it in his stride. And, you know, then he went to England, and he coached St Helens over there. 85 games, and he won 70.
0: Yeah, he's got an interesting week this week. I'll be fascinated how he handles the whole thing.
4: Yeah, he'll handle it well, mate. He'll no one will be overawed, I don't think, with him. Yeah.
0: Well, they've got a shorter preparation. He's without a key player. It'll be fascinating to see the preparation.
4: Yeah. And he's against a very good coach too.
0: And he's against arguably a more powerful team, yeah.
4: Yeah, and Robbo's had three grand finals he's been in, and they won the three.
0: Mm. Yeah.
4: You know, so he's It'd be a very interesting. They're good mates too.
2: Well, yeah, they worked together last
0: year.
2: Did.
0: Yeah, they did. Yeah.
4: So it'd be good.

0: And he's against a very good coach too.
1: And he's against arguably a more powerful team, yeah.
0: Yeah, and Robbo's had three grand finals he's been in, and they won the three.
1: Mm. Yeah.
0: You know, so he's it'll be a very interesting. They're good mates too.
2: Well, yeah, they worked together last
1: year.
2: Yeah,
1: they did. Yeah, they did. Yeah.
0: Yeah. So it'll be a good game to look forward to.
3: Absolutely.
1: They'll ring each other during the week and say, I know what you're thinking. All right.
0: Okay, boys.
1: Very good. Good on you, Lone Ranger.
2: Good on you, Lone Ranger.
1: Thank you, mate. Gleek the Greek.
4: Yo, boys.
3: Gleek.
2: Hello.
4: And then there was two. What about, what's the go with the Wallabies, South Africa? Happy, was that guy on the phone, was he ordering pizza or something, or was he telling his kids to go to bed or something?
2: I don't know.
4: Listen, you know, in the game, rugby league, rugby union, you know, simultaneously people are dropping and, you know, they might catch a shoulder or something like that. It's okay, can be careless, a penalty, but sin binning them?
2: No, really? No, it's rugby above the sternum is a high tackle.
1: Yeah.
2: Yeah, absolutely. They're doing something serious about trying to eliminate head knocks, which is crazy because the rest of their laws and the breakdown, you can get smacked in the head anywhere and it's fine.
3: They're diving in with their heads.
2: Yeah, yeah, and the guy over the ball is...
4: You've got to cover up the ball, right? If you don't cover up the ball at all, the game's just flowing. Fast pace. It's just too fast. And like you see, the rugby league right now, the six against. But you got hamstring problems, Achilles heel problems. There's all these sorts of strains that are just coming up more regular and others. And you know, like I think above the sternum, you said, right? So, look, you know, if you look at them tackles,
2: nipple height.
4: But if you look at the tackles, that's four players off. You're kidding me. Anyway, they won. Great win.
2: You need to watch more rugby and it wouldn't have been surprising.
4: No, well, Pappy, it's sort of like, you know, I try to avoid it because it really annoys me. The game's not the same as what I used to watch. But, and, you know, like I do appreciate what the Wallabies are doing in the way they're, you know, playing that instinctive, playing, you know, they're playing the ball. They're playing the running rugby. Les Kiss is bringing that to them. You can see that style he's generating within them. And, you know, they're not a bigger side than the Brock Box, but they played them around the park and they wore them out and they played confidently with the ball. And that's
1: they did. It was a great win, but you can't keep going into big games at that level and have that many stoppages in a game that just went on and on and on.
2: Well, there's no fatigue anymore because of the amount of stoppages. The last 10 minutes, which should be when all the fatigue is in the game, it takes 25 minutes, so there's no fatigue in the game. Everyone's fresh as a daisy.
4: Yeah,
2: it's madness. Complete lack of feel for the game.
4: But potentially that could have been one of the great games, you know?
2: Well, it was a shock win for us. I mean, no one expected us to beat them.
4: No, but, you know, like what Les Kiss is doing to them, they're obviously buying in. And you could obviously say that with Holbrook as well. You know, no one's expecting Newcastle, what they're doing. I mean, I'm a South man, and I was very wary. Everyone's, we should beat them. They go, no, they're a quick side. They're all over the park. And, you know, like, if you want to get any, if you look at a final series like, honestly, with the final series, you look at Penrith and the Roosters. That was probably the highest quality game thus far, and in closeness. And last night's game probably the same because you got Penrith involved. And look what Newcastle did. If you can't get any belief out of what you've done through the season, what you've done for the last 3 weeks, I'm a bit like Albanese today, boys. I'm going to change my position.
2: Sorry to hear that.
1: No, well, if you're a bit like Albanese, you've got about 10 seconds left.
4: Okay, no, look, I get that, right? But what I'm saying is I honestly thought on the Friday night game that whoever wins that Friday night game, given the 2 days turnaround, that they're fresher, they're basically recovering after that game's done, and they're recovered. But I'm looking at Newcastle, and they have a lot of belief. But anyway, I just want to quickly mention, guys,

0: if anyone's mentioned it, Sam Goodman last night won the...
1: The IBF, yeah.
0: The IBF, you know, yeah. Good on him. He's come up from he's had 24-1, and he's come up from the featherweight, and he might get that big clash with the Inu, the monster. It's got all the titles, so he might get that big unification. So, boys.
1: Good on him, IBF world champ. Good on you, Gleek. Thank you, mate. Hello, Richard.
2: Hello, boys. How are you?
1: Good, Richard.
2: Penrith beat themselves in the last 10 minutes. Same old story. Don't pass the ball. Don't score tries. It's just that simple. It's unbelievable. And the referee, he was pathetic. The players more or less got away with all sorts of nonsense. Yes. I don't know what to think. I can't see them beaten. The Roosters. Beating the Roosters. I can't see it. You know, what about that try there when that, I was watching and the players were... I don't know what was going on. He turned me on the halfback and he said to the ref, "I'm all right to go." "Yes, you go." What are you doing when the other people aren't aware of what's going on? I know they're thinking about their captain being injured badly, but you know, it's up to the referee to make sure it is a fair game, a proper game.
1: I had problems with his game. How he couldn't see that the ball had gone across the try line in the Dom Young thing is beyond me. I mean, he ruled no try, and yet he was in perfect position and ruled no try. I was just stunned by what he ruled.
2: Well, it's upside down. Everything's upside down. I blame the Prime Minister for that. Destroyed this country, him and his men, and you still got him and Penny Wong there voting for the rebels.
1: Yeah, all right.
2: I can't believe what's going on in the world, especially Australia. I'm a veteran and I'm just disgusted in the whole lot.
1: All right, Rich. All right, you stay calm, okay? Good to speak to you.
3: Go hard, Rich.
1: Take care. We're back with more.
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5: East Gardens, a crash, Whitworth Avenue eastbound, Bunurong Road with Flatbush Bay Drive, Centenary Drive, busy past the M4 southbound, down towards the Flemington Markets, Arthur Street, M5 Sows, River Road out towards Liverpool. 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I'm Jeff Wallace, let's ask traffic on 2SM, 1269.
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0: Welcome back. Busy day, folks. Got miles and miles here of emails and text messages. Sneaky Pete says, loving the discussion. I'm a staunch Broncos man. I hope Cleary returns. However, I remember watching Geraldo Yay against Souths 2012. Went up for a high ball, did something similar. Compound break. Never fully recovered. Fingers crossed for Cleary.
1: Mm.
0: Let's hope so. Absolutely.
2: Absolutely.
0: Yep. Charlene says, Ryan and Toby Couchman, can't remember which one, was set off for a hip drop on Hopgood. So the rabid para fan at the beginning of the show needs to get the facts correct. Good on you, Charlene. Hello, Hondo Grattan.
3: G'day, fellas. Graham, Pappy and Guru. What a great sort of weekend of footy it was. And even last night I watched the... I'm not a big rugby union fan because the whole game's a circus, and it was proven again last night it's a circus. So it was a good to see we won. Like 23 sort of penalties, and that referee was on his mobile, and you know, laying bets off, laying bets on. It's just ridiculous, that game. What's happened to the free flowing rugby that happened back in the sort of day you used to play, Pappy?
4: Have you not noticed the rules have changed? It's a totally different game.
1: Yeah.
3: Why did they change them to make it a circus?
4: When the game went professional, it just changed. The rules changed. Yeah. What a shame,
3: eh?
4: Well, yeah, it is. It is a bit, but it is what it is. I mean, they've now got it to the point where, you know, the bloke most visible in any 80 minutes is the ref, which is crazy.
3: Yeah.
4: And it's just forward dominated. They're massive human beings. They're so big.
3: Oh my god!
4: Anyway,
3: huge.
4: It is what it is, and the officiate. There's not normally mobile phones on the footy field. That's that was a one off.
3: Just because of communication, radios and whatever.
4: Well, apparently between the bunker and the ref, they don't call it the bunker, but the bunker and the ref, apparently the comms were down and they had to figure out a way.
0: At one stage when there was a roar and referee had to get involved, my wife yelled out saying, and she wasn't in the room, and says, what's happening? I said, nothing. The referee's on the phone.
3: I know, but anyway, it's good to see. What a big effort still by Australia to bring down to 11 men and... They held on. It was just a really exciting finish. I was really glad for them.
0: Yeah.
3: And just with the big one coming up on Sunday, like, obviously, you know, the Roosters would have been, you know, possibly planning that they're going to play Penrith, and Cleary would have been there playing. And so they have to go back and readdress their whole probably situation moving forward a bit, Graham, wouldn't they?
0: I'm sorry?
3: They'd have to reassess their situation because, you know, I think... Leading into that game, they would have been thinking they're going to be playing Penrith with Cleary playing in the grand final.
0: Yeah.
3: But now that's all changed. So do you think that alleviates the pressure on them a bit now? Do you think that obviously...
0: No, they'll be more determined to do everything they need to do.
2: They wouldn't have made a decision of who they were playing in any way, shape or form.
0: No, not yet. Look, people were worried about what happened a few weeks ago when they rested, 9, 10, 11 players.
3: Yeah.
0: And it's worked out perfectly for them. They've got no problems. Everybody's fit, playing good footy. They've got an extra couple of days rest. They have a grand final that is absolutely made to order for them.
3: I think they'll put 40 on the Knights.
0: Well,
3: and win it by 40.
0: Yeah, I'm not.
4: I will see.
0: Yeah, I'm not sure about that. But
4: we'll see. Complacent. Not that you should ever be complacent.
0: If anybody in the squad is thinking that, they'll get into trouble.
3: Yeah. Well,
0: okay.
3: It's the first time, wouldn't it? The Knights teams come from Wooden Spoon the year before to win a grand final. Well, if the Knights win, is that fact or not?
0: I think the Bulldogs came from out of the top four to win it. When Chris Anderson was coached, didn't they?
4: From Wooden Spoon last year.
0: From Wooden Spoon, yeah.
2: Yeah, it could be a bit of a record.
4: It's amazing.
3: Yeah, but it will be great.
0: Okay fellas,
3: somebody's having an early tip on it, Graham, or are you holding off?
0: Oh, well, if you're talking at the moment...
4: Roosters by 20.
0: It'd have to be the Roosters, yeah.
2: Knights by 10.
4: Hey!
0: All right.
3: Ooh.
4: At least you've got two of your teams in it.
0: Righto, Hondo. Right. Thank you, mate. Hello, Dave.
5: Yes, hello.
4: Hey, Dave.
2: Dave.
5: Hey, good day. Look, just regarding the, you know, the Nathan Cleary having to go off the other day, you know, last night, you know, and I was thinking, well, instead of sending off the offending player, send off the opposition halfback because they've just lost their halfback and key playmaker. Now, I know it's not going to happen, but I thought it just would have been a lot fairer. Well, they've lost their key playmaker and halfback. Send off Newcastle's halfback.
4: Rather than the guy who was the perpetrator?
5: Yeah, that,
4: that's
5: exactly,
4: a very strange exactly. thing to do.
5: No, you leave the perpetrator on there and you, you cost them exactly what you've, they've just cost the opposition. But, you know, just they thought it, because they get together once a year to make up new rules, so I thought, what the hell, I'll throw it out there. But I just thought it would have been a lot fairer if they sent up, if Sandy Freckle-Smith had been shown the door and they left the offending player out there, that would have been a lot fairer.
0: Interesting
5: anyway,
0: thinking.
5: That's just because it wouldn't matter if they were down to 10 men. If you take out Dave Cleary, there's a huge hole down the middle of the opposition.
2: I think it would have been fairer if the original player didn't go off at all.
0: Some interesting thinking in there, Dave.
4: Yeah. Lateral thinker. We like that.
5: Oh, glad to offer. Anyway, gentlemen, thank you for your time.
0: Good
2: you
0: on
2: too.
0: You.
2: Thank
0: yeah.
2: you.
0: Yeah. Did you say lateral?
4: Well, some people are imaginative more than others. It's a novel solution. I tell you what, no, because he's captain.
0: I think he's a specialist left field.
4: I think because Cleary was captain goal kicker, then Ponga goes off.
2: That's right.
4: Just to send the equivalent player off. I mean, that's ridiculous. Dave, was it? Dave, yeah. That's ridiculous, Dave.
0: Mick from Madawi says, "Arise, Sir Justin of Newcastle and his noble knights. What a game, what a team, what a town. Try and get some sleep this week, Novocastrians. We are just 80 insanely stressful minutes from being premiers. Go, you good thing," says Mick from Madawi.
2: Yeah, good.
4: It is amazing. Amazing run.
0: Mick's finished the race halfway already. Back with more.
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6: Well, Park ED Tunnel, very slow out of the Domain Tunnel up towards the Crusty Merge, and it pops out and moves quite freely down towards General Holmes Drive, Airport Tunnel. Hawkham Hill is a broken down bus northbound Old Northern Road, just past Windsor Road. Crowded car with the ultimate road trip playlist? That's fun. Noise-induced headache setting in? That's one for Panadol Rapids. Always read the label and follow the directions for use. Incorrect use could be harmful. That's says traffic on 2SM, 1269.
7: G'day, this is Tim Webster. I'm pleased to say Dave Cochran every morning from 5am are looking after things while I have a little short break, while we all do actually. So I'll be back on Tuesday, take your calls and keep you up to date with everything that's happening around this great country of ours. Tim Webster at 2SM next week. 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
15: Good afternoon. I'm Tassava Brown. The federal budget's bottom line has come in better than expected at a time of global uncertainty. Finance Minister Katie Gallagher has attributed this to a cut in government spending and more receipts from tax on higher super and investor income. Treasurer Jim Chalmers unveiled a $6 billion improvement to the federal government's forecast deficit, but he says we're not out of the woods yet.
16: It is better than we inherited, better than it was at the election, and better than it was forecast to be in May. It is now around half the deficit for the year just finished compared to when we came to office. It now means that the aggregate improvement to the budget in our time in office is $230 billion better when it comes to the underlying cash balance, and there is $197 billion less debt.
15: The coalition is expected to release its migration policy ahead of the next sitting week in October. Shadow Home Affairs Minister John O'Dunham says the coalition's been engaged with the Parliamentary Budget Office over its migration policy. He's indicated the coalition will target dependents of student or temporary visa holders. Stephen Miles is confident he will lead the Queensland Labor opposition to the next state election. It comes amid revelations that key sections of the ALP have been plotting to convince the former Premier to resign and make way for a new leader. But Mr. Miles has insisted he will lead the Labor Party to the 2028 state election.
17: We are working through our policies to take to 2028 and a very strong plan to deliver cheaper energy for all Queenslanders will be a key part of it. I think what you know about me is that cheaper energy has always been a priority for me, and we will have a plan that will deliver that.
15: One Nation has called on the Albanese government to establish stronger federal powers directly targeting fundamentalist Islamic terrorism. Ms. Hansen has urged the government to establish powers to shut down extremist prayer centres and dismantle recruitment networks. It follows a Melbourne preacher's inflammatory remarks at a local Islamic centre. Pauline Hansen claims Labor is ignoring the issue. A former friend of Beau Lamar Condon has told a jury that just months before the alleged double murder, Lamar Condon told her if he killed someone, he would dump their body in bushland. Georgia Cook has continued her evidence in Mr. Lamar Condon's trial and says the conversation in 2023 left her terrified. The former senior constable has pleaded not guilty to two counts. The 31-year-old is accused of shooting Jesse Baird and his new boyfriend Luke Davies in Sydney in 2024. Aussies with mortgages are being warned to expect more back pocket pain ahead of the RBA's board meeting. Interest rates are expected to rise to a 15-year high this week. It's expected the cash rate will be lifted to 4.6%, up 25 basis points. Also making news, music's biggest names have hit the red carpet for the MTV Video Music Awards in LA. In sport, Roosters' Connor Watson is confident he'll play in Sunday's grand final. He's passed tests since his head knock on Friday night. Thousands are expected to gather to celebrate their NRL and NRLW clubs with the first ever fan march across the Sydney Harbour Bridge unfolding this afternoon at 4:30 p.m. Later, fans will head to Campbell's Cove for the official launch. Newcastle hooker Phoenix Crossland is set to face a lengthy stint on the sidelines over the hip-drop tackle on Nathan Cleary as the star undergoes surgery. Crossland has been sent to the judiciary and will miss not only the grand final but also the World Cup with New Zealand. Adelaide's Luke Pedler has requested a trade to crosstown rivals Port Adelaide. The 24-year-old managed just 10 matches this season and had fallen out of favour under Matthew Nicks. The Wallabies are facing a potential Bledisloe Cup centre crisis. Hunter Pasami has been cited for a dangerous tackle. And the Board of Racing New South Wales is progressing a plan locking in Peter Volandi's successor, unveiling Graham Hinton as the regulator's CEO. To finance, the All Ords is up at 5 points at 88.51. One Aussie dollar is buying 70.2 US cents. 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Sunny tomorrow with temperatures ranging from 12 to 22 in the city, 7 to 24 in the west. Looking further ahead, sunny on Wednesday and Thursday, partly cloudy with showers Friday. At the moment in the city, it's 17 degrees, Bankstown 18, Richmond 16. That's the latest 2SM News. I'm Tasaba Brown.
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18: The first ever finals meeting between these two proud clubs. And Best is straight through. He's got support on the side and he likes it. He looks for Marju. He goes back inboard. And Manu Liliuwa for the Newcastle Knights. Back to Cogger. Oh, it's wide open spaces. And there's the reply for Blaze Talangi. Cleary. Ooh, we've got bent over there awkwardly.
19: Oh, no.
20: There's extreme risk of serious injury. You're off.
18: Phoenix Crossland sent off in the prelim. Better Smith this time. Takes them on and reaches out. He's lost it. No, he's got it down. What a stretch from Smith. Late decision from Smith to run it, and it's on here. McEwen back to Young. He's got space. Takes on Edwards. Away. They're going to score under the post. The quick thinking of Sandon Smith and the Newcastle Knights fans are going absolutely ballistic. They go right, tipped on. Edwards overlap goes to Gardner. Doesn't go to Tall. Back in ball. Intercept. Sandon Smith. He's running away. Newcastle riding him home. It's going to be two tries.
14: Call the boys now, 13 12 69.
0: Welcome aboard, those of you joining us. First time today, folks, really looking forward to your thoughts. A mile of emails to get to, text messages, you name it. But 13 12 69, if you'd like to come aboard, join us with your thoughts. The Toff's in, Brady Papworth, the Guru's in, Eric Groth and Graham Hughes. And we're here right through up until 6 o'clock. Enemy territory, welcome aboard.
21: Good afternoon, Graham. What's great football on the weekend?
4: Sure, cracking weekend.
0: Everywhere you look.
21: Unbelievable.
0: All four codes.
21: Who got man of the match in the Knights game? I didn't even see who got. Was it Best?
4: No idea.
0: No, I don't think it was Best. I think it was...
4: probably Sandon Smith.
0: Sandon Smith, yeah. I think so.
21: Yeah, when he scored that try, I could just see... Sometimes when you're a man down, it galvanises you into a side, and you know it was just amazing to watch. And every time you thought they were going to do it, then they dropped the ball.
2: Yeah.
21: Actually, one of the best hits was Liam Martin, I think it was, that cleaned up one of the guys, and then
2: he dropped it. Yeah. Oh,
21: gee, I tell you what, you'd want him in your side, wouldn't you?
4: Mm. Yeah.
0: Great win.
21: Yeah, and of course the Tonga hit, that was good too, considering.
2: Yeah, did he? Yeah.
21: He said he got lucky, which is probably right. I mean, any other time, he probably would have got knocked out.
2: Yeah. I don't know. I just saw the replay again. He looked like he knew exactly when to hit. The timing was perfect.
21: Yeah, the timing was... just a couple of things, too. Firstly, question, Graham and the boys. How much do the boys get paid, I know they probably would, for the in the golf, like for President's Cup?
0: I'm not sure that they do. There might be a set fee. I'm not sure.
4: They never used to get paid, nor Ryder Cup. But in recent times, it's such a money spinner. I think the players get paid.
21: All right. Second thing.
4: Pretty sure.
21: The Guru was talking about with the that tackle, which I agree it probably was a send-off, but I don't agree. I don't think he did it intentionally. But I do agree with what the Guru was saying. At that tackle and that point in time, when Cleary stepped and then he got tackled by that guy, and I know you were saying, Graham, you know, you tackle him around the hips and then you can't slide down. I don't think he's got the time or the thinking speed to actually think about hip drop. He's just trying to stop a try. And his mind isn't even thinking about hip drop. He just tackles and then if it goes pear-shaped, then he thinks about it later. I just think it's just don't think like that.
0: Well, he's got plenty to think about.
21: Yeah, I know, Graham, but I'm just saying, in the heat of the game, I'm guaranteeing you, you're not thinking of something completely like that in a game when the bloke's running for you and it's like do or die, it's a grand final prelim coming in, and suddenly you do that. I mean, I just don't think it's... I just think it's accidental, and it's going to keep happening because, you know, the weight of these players and the speed of the game, and, you know, it's just inevitable, like my guru said.
0: Well, they're not going to get a better example that'll help them think about it more now.
21: Well, how else do you stop it? I mean, it's all right to say, you know, you can't do it, but
4: you let them go. Defenders have to let them go.
0: You can't.
4: Once they're past you.
0: Yeah, I mean...
21: Yeah, have you ever let a player go?
4: No,
2: it's ridiculous.
0: He was in a tackle with others coming in and stopping him. So going across the back of somebody's legs is a no-no.
21: Yeah, but you don't think about that, Graham. It's just, you know,
0: well, you've got to start thinking about it. If I was playing, I'd be thinking about it.
4: No, there is instinctive stuff that, yeah.
2: Yeah.
21: I mean, don't forget, it's not just a normal game. This is like you're on, and you know.
0: You can't make a tackle that's around somebody's hip and waist and then go down on these legs.
2: He didn't start at the hip, though. He started up top.
0: Yeah, and then went all the way down. That's worse.
21: You know, but anyway, that was it. I'll tell you what the howler of the week was, and you were talking about the bunker coming in and stopping the howler.
0: Yep.
21: What about the one where the ball touched the outside line and the try line and he gave it a try? Klein.
4: Yep.
21: In the game. How in the hell? My wife was watching the game. She said, that's out. Like, she just looked at it and said, that's out. And the angle from behind was worse. And he still gave it a try.
4: Well, unless the bunker have different high-def footage and cameras where they saw an element, a little fraction of the ball hitting green grass before white grass. I mean...
0: Territory, we've got to move. We've got piles of people trying to get on.
21: Yeah, that's okay. Right. Anyway, all I hope is Albo wears a Roosters hat next week.
4: No chance. Won't be happening.
21: I hope he does.
0: Yeah.
4: Then even South fans will turn on him.
0: Yeah. We'll know when he's visible. You'll hear the boos.
21: Oh, yeah. He'll be there somewhere. He'll walk in.
4: No, he won't.
0: Righto, Territory.
21: He'll wreck it for everybody.
0: Thanks, mate. Hello, King Hawk.
3: Okay, boys. How are you?
0: Good.
3: Guru, I agree with what you say, but Graham's right. They've got to think about it before they get on the tackle.
2: That's the last thing on your mind is you're going to be doing anything like that. In his mind is directly he's got to stop the ball, and that's why he went high initially, or around chest.
3: He needs to change his mind. And if he went high, he needs to hold on to the chest and not let go.
2: Well, that's what he tried to do. But you got to remember that Cleary was going through the two players. There's two players involved in the tackle. He was going forward, and the momentum would have dragged him around to his back. And you can't do anything about it.
3: Phoenix should have thought about that when he went in. I spoke to defensive coaches and that.
2: No.
3: And when they brought this in a couple of years ago because of the head knocks and stuff like that, right, they said, come back 10 metres or 3 metres away from the player before you make the tackle to make a decision on where you're going to tackle him. And he either should have...
0: He's been involved in another one, similarly.
3: Yep, and he should have either gone high and held on and not slid down, no matter where he was.
4: Yeah, hindsight.
3: If the other two players are involved, right, they're in the road. Guess what? He couldn't tackle them. They're in the road. But they're not in the road. He had to tackle them or go really low around the ankles to stop the momentum of it.
2: It's very easy for us to look at it from an armchair and see and tell him how he would have should have done it. But
3: they want the players to get over the fatigue and the enthusiasm of the game. If I don't make this tackle, we're going to miss out in the grand final, get rid of all the emotion and think about what they're doing. I'm telling you, that's what it's been in like. And the other tackles that have got the smaller fines early in the year, Mitch Kenny, he broke his leg in the same hip drop, but he got up and walked off the field limping. All right, where this one was so dramatic, it had to be done all the time.
0: Okay.
3: But anyway, on a lighter note, Guru, you must be getting stuck into Graham because he keeps on calling you a winger. And the other day he said, and a winger's finally come from inside to do some work.
2: Yep.
3: Is he the same guy that said there's 13 players on a football field, 11 of them are players and 2 of them are wingers?
2: Yes, he says all that, It really hurts. Doesn't realise it hurts.
0: Good on you, King Hawk. Good stuff. Craig says, so you think Nathan Cleary playing with a broken metatarsal may have affected his movement and contributed to his own injury? No, we didn't say that.
4: Not at all.
0: Angertainment still is 2SM's go-to strategy, even on a sport talk program. Craig, appreciate you, your email, but you're an absolute fool. Back with more.
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6: Seven Hills, a crash on Station Road, Powers Road. Easy tunnel very slow southbound Moore Park past the Cross City Merge. Borkham Hills, broken a bus northbound Lane 1, Old Northern Road past Windsor Road. You wouldn't operate a chainsaw blindfolded, so why dig without searching before you dig first? If you don't, you're digging blind. 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I'm Jeff Wallace. That's our traffic on 2SM, 1269.
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0: Now, One Mile Paul says, and he greets you with this, it's been a long 25 years with a cutlery drawer full of spoons, losing game after game for years. Fans kept turning up, though. Crowds cheering the players off the ground after even losing. 15 straight, while most other club supporters would just boo and call for blood. Newcastle fans just do it different, says One Mile Paul. And you're One Mile Paul. G'day, Andrew.
1: Yeah, hi.
2: How are you?
1: Yeah, I'm not too bad, man.
2: What's happening?
1: I just thought I'd call. I just heard one of your callers saying that that when you choose a tackle and that's you got to stay with it. They'll probably never play footy in their life, to be honest.
3: Absolutely. Yeah,
1: when you're moving 100 miles an hour, you know, everything's going on. You just do what you play with what's in front of you. You know what I mean?
2: You don't have time for a board meeting.
1: Nah,
2: it's all instinctive, and you got fatigue, emotion, all of those things, and you got split seconds, and you do what you do.
1: 100%. Anyone who says that they got to make the decision three steps before, nah.
2: Yeah, yeah.
1: Play in front of you.
2: Yeah.
1: He didn't know whether Nathan was going to pass the ball, run it, or what.
2: Yeah.
1: So, yeah, I just thought I would just chuck my 2 cents in.
2: Good man.
0: Yeah. Good on you, Andrew.
3: Spot on.
0: No problem. Thank all you, right. Mate. Ta. Peter? Yes, Pete?
4: Yeah, good day, guys. Sorry, Ed. How are you?
3: Good, Peter.
4: Good. Couple of things. I know you're very busy. Go to Roosters. I thought after the West Tigers game they wouldn't win another game, but I was wrong. Win the grand final.
0: Yes.
4: Good supporter. Second, I heard this guy saying about Stanley Smith, you know, he scored a try when he got the penalty. That was a try. I had a quick look. They reckon if the ref plays a penalty and he goes to the spot tools yard, that's where the penalty, then he can play on. That's right or wrong?
0: It depends on what the penalty's for.
2: I don't understand any of that.
0: Yeah, I know. Yeah. I think it was... I'm trying to remember what the incident was.
4: Well, yeah, I can't remember, but I thought that's what I believe. They reckon when there's a ref plays the penalty and he points away... take it, the player could play on from then.
0: Well, it's not much use arguing over it either now anyway. So it's
4: I just wonder, yeah. I mean, everyone reckons, what, the Penrith boys, that's bad luck for them. What, they want to have a 5 minute lunch too. And
0: they had plenty of opportunity to win a game of football, yes.
4: Yeah. Yes, and go to Roosters. And I'll ring up next time. I know you're busy. So
0: all right.
4: Nice, but that's
2: on
4: all.
2: You,
4: thank
2: Pete.
4: You very much.
0: Good luck on the weekend, Peter. Good on you.
4: Thank you,
0: mate.
4: Bye-bye.
0: Hello, 186.
5: Afternoon, gents. How are we going?
0: Good.
2: Good, 186.
5: So I got a couple of things for you. I don't watch AFL, but I did catch the last quarter of that game, and... I might watch a bit more AFL from now on.
3: Yeah, I said exactly the same thing when I watched the final two quarters.
2: Amazing, amazing
3: great,
2: finish.
3: Absolutely great.
5: You can't knock the athleticism of those fellas, but I think Fremantle choked a fair bit on that one. But anyway,
2: And it's done. It's gone. It's over. It's like the game was theirs, literally.
5: Yeah, I think they were celebrating it. So, Wallabies.
2: Yes.
5: How good?
0: Yeah, terrific.
5: Amazing when you have a proper 12 and 13, what a difference that the game takes.
2: Yeah.
5: I thought Swalihi was just outstanding on the wing.
2: Agreed.
5: And the 12 and 13 just gave us that extra punch at the back at the back of the ball, the ruck, whatever, any breakdown, we just looked a lot better. You could argue that the South African team probably wasn't the best they could field, but I reckon ours probably, we were far from our best team that we could field as well. So,
2: were we?
0: I don't know that we're far from our best.
5: I think there's better tens available.
2: Okay. Who?
5: Yeah,
2: we've tried eight of them in the last four years, and no one knows who's better.
0: Yeah.
5: Oh, look, I'm not ragging on Donaldson. I prefer probably someone who plays a bit more direct, but that's all right.
2: Fair enough.
5: It was a great win. It was just so good to see a Wallaby team beat South Africa. How good was life?
2: Yeah, unexpectedly. And the beauty of what South Africa do, and they made, what, 12 changes from that test against the Blacks in Baltimore? Mm.
5: Correct.
2: They can do it because they have the depth to do it. We can't Absolutely. Do that. They've got 40 rock-solid first-pick test players in their Springbok squad. Doesn't matter who they pick, they're all world champions. I mean, it's phenomenal how good they are. But yes, I would argue if they were picking a World Cup final team, it's not that team. They've got others. But still, they're still the best in the world.
5: Yeah, but still we beat them with 11 men with 10 to go.
2: Crazy.
3: It's great effort.
2: We got to do the games. The game's got problems it needs to address, and it's the officiating. It's the fact that the last 10 minutes took half an hour. It's all of those things, and I'm telling you, people switch off. They've got to fix the rules, the pedantic nature of the rules, of the officiating. It's killing people.
5: Yeah, I agree to a certain extent.
2: You're rusted on. Read some of the people who were watching Channel 9 last night in passing and get their view, because the casual viewer just goes, these people are a joke. That's what they say. You and I, rugby doesn't have to worry about you and I.
5: That's true.
2: Right?
0: I just wanted somebody to get whoever was on the other end of the mobile phone to get that into the broadcast as well, so we could hear them talk. Yeah.
5: I saw a couple of funny things about the ref was actually calling Rassie to see how many people he wanted carded. So.
2: Yeah.
0: Good on you, 186.
2: Yeah.
0: Cool Rocker says, we can talk about the ref all day, but the performance of the Knights was unparalleled. Every time Penrith were in the Newcastle 20, you expected to try, but the Knights never opened up. That they could move 12 men around so consistently and cleverly was thrilling. I was in tears watching that win, and I'm a neutral. Great grand final coming up. No teams deserve it more. No, excellent. It was absolutely outstanding. Got no doubt. And Panther Scott says, I personally say the tackle on Cleary was intentional. Then there are those who say it wasn't. Those people who say it was intentional can't prove it. Those who say it wasn't can't prove it either. And if the defender is so innocent, then please explain to me how come the Newcastle player has been sent straight to the judiciary.
2: No one's denying the offence, and we know the league has banned the tackle. We know it's a tackle and it went wrong, and see you later, buddy. We know that. But, yeah. Hip drops have been in the game forever in one form or another because physics takes over. That's all we're saying.
0: Okay. Now, if you wanted to know, folks, $250,000 as well as the team captains. That's what the players get in the President's Cup.
2: Quarter of a mil.
0: Yeah. Not a bad gig for Ogilvy, says Mark on the Gold Coast. Good on you, Mark. Appreciate all of that. Back with more.
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7: Norman Hurst, the North Connects Tunnel, the Pennant Hills Road off-ramp is closed northbound with a car overturned on the ramp. The main tunnel is moving up towards the M1. Borkham Hills, a broken down bus northbound lane 1 Old Northern Road just past Windsor Road. The Anaconda School Holiday Sale is now on. 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Ends October 11 at Anaconda. I'm Jeff Wallace. That's our traffic on 2SM 1269.
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15: Good afternoon. I'm Tassava Brown. The Federal Treasurer has today revealed a $6 billion budget boost while also touting plans to arrest Australia's poor productivity growth. The underlying deficit is lower than the $28 billion initially forecast at the May budget, today coming in at $22 billion. Finance Minister Katie Gallagher is pushing back on warnings that government spending is hampering the RBA's inflation fight. She has attributed a multi-billion dollar improvement to the government savings over the last few years to cost-cutting measures. Treasurer Jim Chalmers says we're tracking along well.
16: Despite this very welcome improvement in the budget, we know that pressures are intensifying rather than easing. As I said, responsible economic management is a defining feature of this government. You can see that in the final budget outcome, and we'll see that in the difficult months ahead as well.
15: The property market is showing signs of improvement ahead of the RBA's decision tomorrow. It's expected to lift interest rates. Thomas McGlynn, Ray White, Chief Executive of Performance and Value, says it's likely to flow through to the housing market.
17: I think many people have been looking at the fact that interest rates were most likely going to be increased at some point this year. So many people have already factored that into their calculations. I think there's a lot of energy on the ground that hasn't really translated into the top line clearance rates at the moment.
15: Meantime, the RBA is facing a fresh pay dispute with workers after hundreds vowed to reject a 9.5% pay rise offer. Workers most recently asked for an 11% pay rise over 3 years. National Secretary of the Finance Sector Union, Julia Angrisano, says staff at the bank should be paid properly.
18: Well, the RBA not respecting the collective voice of their workers. Essentially, they've put forward the very same offer that was rejected in a ballot just over 2 months ago. And what workers have made clear back in July was that 9.5% wasn't good enough, and the bank should have acknowledged by putting forward something more substantial. Instead, what they got was just a copy and paste of the offer that they had already rejected.
15: More than 150 people have been charged during a crackdown on weapons offences in New South Wales. Officers have seized 85 knives and 4 firearms across 2 days. In sport, thousands are gathering to celebrate their NRL and NRLW clubs with the first ever fan march across the Sydney Harbour Bridge unfolding at the moment. Next, fans will head to Campbell's Cove for the official launch. And in Formula One, Honda's analysis has found no problems with Fernando Alonso's power unit. It comes despite the Spaniard claiming it was the reason he retired from Saturday's Azerbaijan Grand Prix. In finance, one Aussie dollar is buying 70.16 US cents. 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Cloudy, with a chance of showers and east-to-southeasterly winds becoming light, sunny tomorrow, with temperatures ranging from 12 to 22 degrees in the city and 7 to 24 in the west. Looking ahead, mostly sunny on Wednesday and Thursday, partly cloudy, with possible showers on Friday. At the moment in the city, it's 18 degrees, Bankstown 18, Richmond 17. That's the latest 2SM News. I'm Tassava Brown.

0: Now, can somebody in Papua New Guinea please work out what you're doing? Jerome Luai has signed a 5-year personal endorsement with Pepsi.
1: Yeah.
0: To become the official face of that brand in Papua New Guinea.
1: That's not new, though.
0: No.
1: Right.
0: But the Papua New Guinea chiefs have now announced that Coca-Cola Partners in Papua New Guinea has joined the club as a premier partner under a multi-year deal. So everybody but the 5'8 will be drinking Coke.
1: And Coke will be the official team sleeve sponsor. That's classic marketing by Coke.
0: Yeah, so Jerome Luai will drink Pepsi for 5 years, but he'll have Coke on his sleeve.
1: And the club will have Coke everywhere.
0: Oh, for God's sake.
2: And the winner is?
0: Oh, heavens above.
1: Interesting.
0: 13 12 69 to have you say. G'day, Nipper.
3: G'day, Heaps. Pappy. Guru, how are we, boys?
2: Nipper. Good, Nip. Good, mate.
3: That's the way. Had a big weekend, boys?
2: Yes.
0: Yeah, great weekend.
1: Yeah.
3: Good on you. That's the way. Hey, listen, I'll bring you something up, probably a bit late in the season, but I just want to ask you fellas.
0: Yeah.
3: Scrums.
2: No such
3: something
2: thing.
3: We don't like. Exactly. Exactly. When packing down a scrum, front rowers go in, what are the second rowers supposed to do?
0: Nothing.
1: Well, they're supposed to bind. Put their head between the front rowers and bind.
3: Exactly. So I just want to ask a question. On the game yesterday, the referee pulled up left-hand side
1: Knights
3: bloke twice. Yeah. And he said to him, put your head in and bind. The bloke, he pulled him up twice. The third time he went in, he had his hand on the bloke's bum. He had his hand around his mate. And as soon as the ball went in, they broke.
0: Look, he's been refereeing for a long time, and I think he thought it was one of those games from many years ago.
1: Yeah.
3: Yeah. Come on, fellas. If you're gonna pull it up twice and you let him go the third time, penalise him. I mean, I'm not against the Knights, but I just looked at it, and it wasn't just them. It happened time and time again. And I just thought, this is a joke. They're not packing in. That's why they're getting out of the line quick and getting up on that back line. Faster than normal. And I just couldn't believe it. The second thing I want to ask you is, and it's, I suppose it's a little bit to do with hip drop, but it's not. It's more to do with tackling. Do you think there's a fair bit to do, number one, with the new style of jumpers? Because the boys have nothing to grab hold of anymore.
1: That is very true. Because compared to what you used to be able to do, is just sort of grab a bloke.
2: Yeah.
3: I mean, a guy will dive in, he'll go into the midriff, nothing to hold, and if you notice over the last season in particular, the number of fellas that have actually lost their shorts because they've fallen down and that's the last thing they've got to grab and their shorts have ended up down around, you know, past their bums. And I just think that's part of what this problem is.
1: We're really getting into detail now.
3: Yeah, I know. But I'm just feeling that, you know, with all of this that's going on, back in the day, I mean, we used to wear the old woolen jumpers. I know that, and we used to have jumpers, but they could have something to hang on.
1: Yeah,
3: to,
1: I agree.
3: And they could tackle them.
1: Yep.
3: But nowadays, there's nothing to hang on to. The first thing they've got is the back of the legs.
0: There you go. Well,
1: yep. They all stand up and hit them front on.
0: Yeah, that's right.
3: Well, yeah, of course you can hit them front on. Of course you can hit them front on. But Heaps, be careful, mate, because I watched three of your games on the weekend, and I'll tell you what, you weren't a real big front on man.
2: Hip dropper.
3: No, I won't say he was a hip dropper, but he certainly hit a few from behind in his ride.
1: Oh, well. Yeah, well, it was different times.
3: It was different times.
1: We don't remember. We don't remember our past.
3: No, it was too much. Too many concussions.
1: That's it.
0: Good on you, Nepper.
3: Good on you, boys. See you,
0: mate. Thank you, mate. Welcome to you, Greg.
4: G'day, Grant. Just on the, I won't go into too much with the tackle that Freddie Crosland made, but I've listened to Eric before, and I agree with what he said. Freddie was the first one to the tackle, which was around the chest. And I found that when I watched it twice, he went down a bit, Nathan's legs bent, and a fella come over the top and hit him, and that's when the incident happened, and that's all I'll say on that. The other one, mate, the traumatic thing I've been through with the send-off, 50-odd minutes, I think it was, in 1979 in Newcastle, John...

0: Phoenix was the first one to the tackle, which was around the chest. And I found that when I watched it twice, he went down a bit, Nathan's legs bent, and a fella come over the top and hit him, and that's when the incident happened. And that's all I'll say on that. The other one, mate, the traumatic thing I've been through with the send-off, 50-odd minutes, I think it was, in 1979 in Newcastle, John Mays coached North Newcastle. Henry Tartan coached Cessnock. Cessnock were odds on favourites. We had one of their forwards sent off in the second minute, and I never thought I'd go through the traumatic experience again of watching it. North won the game, and then I watched that yesterday, and I said, it's coming second round. But then again, we got the same result, a win for Newcastle.
1: Mm. Yeah, amazing.
0: And I'm a bit like Andrew and Matthew Johns when I watched it. So for Newcastle people to see that sort of thing and come out of adversity and win the game, I thought it was great.
2: Yeah, absolutely. Greg, did you have a lump in your throat when you were watching that towards the end?
0: I was talking to the TV when they... And I thought Bradman Best, I know the halfback done, and that try he scored I thought was brilliant, good thinking, and I think it was legal, the one from the tap.
2: Yep.
0: But when, I seen Bradman Best doing two and three tackles in sets of six, which is, he hasn't been,
2: yeah.
0: I know you have to stand up with 12 men, but outstanding. You know, I thought it was...
2: There was a lot of second efforts, a lot of second efforts there.
3: Hmm.
0: From everyone.
2: Yeah.
3: Absolutely.
0: It was gutsy
3: stuff. Yep.
0: Yep. Anyhow, mate, that was it, mate. So
3: good on you, Greg. Good luck to you.
0: I thought that tackle, I know the injury was there, but I thought up the top first, and then I seen Nathan's legs bend, and that's when the bloke had come over the top, and anyhow. Okay, mate, that's great.
3: Good on you, Greg.
4: Thank you, mate.
3: Louise says, I was listening to you on Chris Smith's program this morning. You were talking about Crosland send-off. What I don't understand is how do you stop yourself from slipping down the body of the opponent? Mm. I know what I've said will probably be wrong, but really it was a tackle in motion not to hurt the player, but then to be sent off and then get punishment for possibly 4 weeks as to when other players have done the same thing, says the Golden Lou. Good on you, Lou.
4: Lou makes some sense.
2: Yeah, it was sensible.
4: It is a very difficult thing to expect a player to somehow to let go. It doesn't happen.
2: It's not in the DNA of the game. You can't.
4: It doesn't happen.
2: You don't let go of anything.
4: And there are accidents, and you cannot legislate, because accidents will continue to happen.
2: Absolutely.
3: John says only one of two remaining teams haven't conceded 50 points this season, and it's not the Chooks. May the curse continue up the Knights, says
4: there you
2: go.
3: John.
4: Can I just point out that when the Chooks conceded 50, it wasn't them, it was their reserve grade team.
3: Correct, there was 10 or 11 of them missing. Old school Cookie.
5: G'day, fellas, how you going?
4: Good. Cookie.
2: G'day, Cookie.
5: Hey, look, I was listening on there last week, their old mate rang up, but he was right, where he said they Swahili to the wing. And how good was that position change?
4: Yeah, it worked.
5: Wow. Exactly right, you know what I mean? And then, look, I'm going to give you another, in my opinion, Holbrook's plan in the game yesterday was to take the halfback out. I just see. Hey, look, when Cogger kicked the ball, how many times did he get hit late? He got hit late straight away.
3: Yep.
5: And then they let that go.
3: Yeah.
5: And then the next time he did it, they gave a penalty. Don't you remember?
3: Yep.
5: For the late tackle again.
3: Yeah.
5: Then they did it again, but nothing happened. You know what I mean?
4: You're allowed to tackle the kicker if you get to him before he kicks the ball.
3: The first one was touch and go.
4: It was fine.
5: Exactly right. You're right, Graham. It was very touch and go. The second one, they pinned him for it, but then they did it again. You know what I mean?
3: There was a couple of them that you couldn't really penalise them for.
5: Okay, maybe you're right, but look, look. Another thing. This is my wife's thing because she's saying to me that Crossland there, he was actually he's done the same thing. He broke someone's leg before.

0: He was involved
1: in an incident, but he was not suspended for it. No.
0: Mm. Exactly right. Yeah. No. But it was exactly the same sort of tackle. You know, I don't know, but hey, look, the way I think it's accidental, like the guru said, how can you stop a hip rock tackle? You just can't. Your bodies are going everywhere. You don't know what your body's going to do when it tackles because three people in the tackle.
2: It was horrible, horrible injury to a key man. Question is it accepted wisdom that if Cleary stays on, Penrith win? Is that what we think?
0: No.
1: Oh, I would think that.
0: After half time yourself. I think he brought Cleary on too early.
1: He was playing okay.
0: Wasn't going too bad.
3: He was strong.
1: He was playing strongly.
0: Yeah.
2: He was. Cleary, you mean? Yeah, he was.
0: Anyway, look. The other funny story I read was, do you know who the last wooden spooners who got to the grand final?
2: West?
0: No, it was the Roosters. So Newcastle are wooden spooners, and they're going to play the Roosters, who were the last wooden spooners that got to the grand final. Hmm. The Roosters actually lost that game. I can't remember who they played.
2: Oh, sorry. I was thinking premiership winners, not grand finalists.
1: Yeah.
0: They were the last. No one from Wooden Spooner has won the grand final the next year.
2: West in the mid-30s.
0: But they lost.
2: West's in the mid-30s. 33. Oh, sorry. 33 Wooden Spoon, 34 Premier. Thanks to my friend.
0: I didn't realise that. Yeah,
2: D. Donnelly.
0: This is only in the last.
1: I didn't see that game there.
0: Sorry about that. I'm only 69.
1: Good on your cookie.
2: You don't say a day.
0: I love you, Dave, fellas. Thanks.
2: On your cookie. Thanks,
1: thank you, old school. Back with more.
2: Sounded older than that.
4: 2SM, Sydney traffic.
5: M4, Glenmore Park, westbound busy. Past the Northern Road after earlier. Gum tree fell halfway across the road. Crews have chopped it up and put it off to one side. All lanes open. North Connects Tunnel, northbound off-ramp onto Penny Hills Road, Normanhurst closed with an overturned car. 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I'm Jeff Wallace. That's less traffic on 2SM, 1269.
6: G'day, this is Tim Webster. 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Dave Cochran.
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0: 13:12:69 to join us with your thoughts. Rooster Muzz says, Pappy, you will be tipping the Knights in the grand final and no further correspondence will be entered into, says Rooster Muzz.
1: I don't think I will.
0: He wants to bar you from getting involved.
1: I know, I can stop a train, but I don't think I can stop this Roosters.
0: There you go.
1: Juggernaut.
0: Hello, Jason.
2: Yeah, g'day, boys. How you going?
1: Good, Jason.
2: I just want to ask a couple of... I've got a couple of questions. Just with the hip drop tackle, back before, like, 10 years ago, we never saw it, well, we never heard it, or there was no name for a hip drop tackle.
1: No.
2: Was there still the same injuries from those sort of things?
1: Rarely.
0: Jason, it has become about because of the tackling techniques devised by teams in recent years, whereby the first two into the tackle will try and hold a player up, then somebody comes in from the side. Coming in from the side is okay if you gently take their legs, but if you're one of the ones who are involved early and are reasonably high in the tackle, and then you slip down when they're going down, if you're across their legs, there is a danger there for trouble.
1: Mm.
2: Oh, okay, so that answers my question. It's a tackling technique over the years.
0: Yeah,
1: because the power of the players has increased and the tackling technique has increased.
3: And speed of the game.
1: Yeah. And But it always used to happen. Rugby union don't ban the hip drop tackle, and you see them pretty often because of the power of the ball carrier, and the defender just has to hang on and he gets swung around off his feet, and they don't let go because it's not in their DNA to let go, you know.
2: Yeah,
1: but it's not a penalty. It's not a penalty. I've seen some horrific injuries in rugby similar to Cleary's, arguably worse, some of them, and it's from hip drops, but they're not a penalty.
2: So it's the evolution of the game, basically. The stronger the tackling technique and stronger players.
3: Faster, stronger.
1: Yep, all that. Physics.
2: And, Pappy, I just wanted to talk about the rugby last night, mate. And, you know, it was a bit of a joke. They used a mobile phone. I can't believe they didn't have a backup system. But did South Africa, were they full strength or did the coach do some mucking around?
1: No, the coach, they've just gone through four tough tests in 4 weeks against the All Blacks. And so he gave a bunch of his, I think, first stringers a rest. So he made 12 changes from the team that played the week before in Baltimore against the All Blacks.
0: In the last 20 minutes, he put some of his really key players back in.
1: The guns came on mass, eight of them, when he emptied the bench early in the second half.
0: Yeah.
2: I just thought the Wallaby scrum was really rock solid.
1: Yeah, really good.
2: I thought they were going to get pushed around a bit, but I just... You know, their scrum was rock solid. I thought our line-out went really well.
1: Line-out was excellent. Set-piece was brilliant.
2: Nah, all good. That's all I wanted to talk about, boys, and just hope we can keep it up and the Wallabies can get in the media and in the paper and we get some support before next
0: good
2: week.
0: On you. Good on you, Jace. Thanks, mate. Guys. Yeah, appreciate the rap for him.
1: G'day, Sugar Ray. Off to Eden Park next.
4: Hey, boys, how are we?
3: Sugar.
4: Mate, I was down in Melbourne on Saturday. My boy went well, got 20 touches.
3: Nice.
4: Also,
1: at Footscray. How was Footscray?
4: It was great. It was great, Pappy. Yeah. It was a bit early. The bar wasn't open, but we had a bacon egg rolls and coffee.
1: Is the ground still pretty much on top of the railway station? Or next to?
4: Railway behind it.
1: Behind it? Shopping centre sort of thing? Anyway, it was a long time ago. 50 years ago.
4: And, boys, I think we should recognise that the Dockers player got the Norm Smith.
1: I know.
4: Which is the fifth time ever in a losing team.
1: I think that the people picking it are required to give their selections before the end of the game. That is where you get into trouble when it's a cliffhanger.
4: Well, my boy reckons he went to the game. He reckons that blonde-haired player from the Lions
1: Ashcroft,
4: in the last 2 minutes just turned it on.
1: Yeah, he was the man. And he's won one before,
4: yeah,
1: I think.
4: He was the difference.
1: He's won two in the past.
0: Was the guy who won it, the guy that wore the headband number 5 for Fremantle?
1: Freo?
4: Oh, look it up. I forget who his name was.
0: Shay Bolton.
4: Shay Bolton, that's it. Bolton got it, yeah.
0: Oh, okay, yep.
4: All right, boys. I want to talk about this hip drop in the last call, all right?
0: So right out.
4: The way you guys explain that, all happens in 1 second. And I want you all to be honest. Did everyone see a hip drop at full speed?
1: Sorry?
4: When you watched it live before the replay, did you see a hip drop?
0: Yeah.
3: There was one particular one.
0: Yes.
3: Sattler at, what's his name? Byrne, the
1: Roosters wing in the grand final.
3: That was a half a hip drop, that covering tackle.
4: Yeah, what happened there, Guru?
3: Nothing, no.
1: Tackle of the century.
3: Yeah, it was a great tackle, and but it's just how he slid away from the...
0: Where are you going, Sugar?
1: I don't notice it live.
0: Okay, go on.
4: I don't think Crossland should miss out in the grand final.
3: I agree.
1: He's going to.
4: Because of the injury.
3: Yeah, totally agree.
1: No question, he will.
4: Yeah, of course he will, but he shouldn't, because I think this is a new rule, and it all happens so quickly. You know,
0: doesn't matter if it happens quick. It doesn't matter if it happens quick or slow.
4: But yeah, that's not what you're supposed to do, Graham. Let go.
1: Basically,
0: he stood there knowing what was coming.
1: Mm.
0: He knew what was coming, Crossland.
1: Well, he knew once he heard the legs snap, he knew
0: where he was going.
4: Yeah, but after the injury, of course, but
0: Sugar.
4: That happened so quickly, Graham, and I just don't think this kid should admit it, mate. He was in the trenches. In
0: Sugar, I'll put week. You back to the switch. We're going to run out of time, okay? Sorry, but we are.
4: All right, mate.
0: Okay. Yeah, he's not going to be in the lineup. 13 12 69, that open line number to come aboard and join us, folks. Back with plenty more right after the news.
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6: North Connects Tunnel, Norman Hurst, an overturned car blocking the northbound ramp onto Pennyfields Road. Cataract, a truck on fire southbound for the M1, Balambi Creek heading back towards Wollongong. Take back dinner time with HelloFresh. 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I'm Jeff Ollis. That's us, traffic on 2SM 1269.
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13: Good afternoon. I'm Desava Brown. The Treasurer has defended the government's economic strategy, hitting back at claims it's fueling the RBA's inflation-fighting efforts as borrowers prepare for the cash rate to soar to an 11-year high of 4.6%. The latest budget outcome reveals Australia's underlying cash balance sits at $22 billion, $6 billion lower than the May budget estimates. But the opposition leader, Angus Taylor, has gone on the attack.
14: I mean, if the government had offset all of its extra spend since it's been to government, we'd be in surplus right now. This is a government that doesn't understand business, doesn't understand economics, and it shows. You've got a treasurer here who's just a media advisor. It's all just spin. That's where he comes from. He doesn't understand the economy.
13: The Australian government has revealed it's considering an EU-style Artificial Intelligence Act to regulate minimum standards on high-risk AI. A forensic investigation into OpenAI's breach of a Services Australia data portal will be finalised in just weeks. Angus Taylor says there needs to be consequences for cyber attacks. Prime Minister Anthony Albanese says they're working through the details.
15: We had a meeting this morning. I was in Canberra and was briefed by the Secretary of my department, Stephen Kennedy. We are establishing, or we've established, it's already underway, the work of the task force. We want to complete that work as soon as possible.
13: The reopening of part of Sydney's Silverwater Jail will deliver hundreds of extra beds amid record numbers of prisoners on remand. The New South Wales government is spending $47 million to recommission the correctional centre by early next year. Public Service Association New South Wales General Secretary Stuart Little says more needs to be done to stop domestic violence.
16: At the moment, we're not providing programs to inmates on remand. Almost half the prison population are currently on remand because they can't get through the court system. We need to look at introducing specific domestic violence courts and different systems like we've done with the introduction of the drug courts. That's what we need, and we also need a whole of government response.
13: It's been revealed a police patrol car was allegedly travelling at more than 150 kilometres per hour before it crashed into a tree in Sydney, killing 20-year-old Constable Mia Lay last week. Crash investigators are expected to examine diagnostic information. If investigators conclude the 24-year-old constable was speeding unnecessarily behind the wheel, he could face charges. Backpackers are set to continue playing an ongoing role in filling workforce shortages. The government is pushing ahead with plans to impose ballots and annual caps on second and third year working holiday maker visas. It comes despite concerns from industry about workforce shortages. Australia's most powerful battery is now operating at full capacity. It's adding vital rapid response capability to the electricity grid as ageing coal-fired power stations retire and renewable generation expands. The Australian Energy Market Operator has approved the full operation of the Waratah Super Battery in New South Wales. A Sydney developer has submitted plans to squeeze a massive 20-storey tower into a 15-metre-wide block of land on the Gold Coast at Surfers Paradise. It's the second time the development has come before the council. In sport, Newcastle hooker Phoenix Crossland is set to face a lengthy stint on the sidelines, referred to the NRL judiciary over the hip-drop tackle on Nathan Cleary. Cleary has shared a bedside photo after surgery to repair a double compound leg fracture. Ivan Cleary says it was an emotional night.
17: Pretty hard to hear. All I know is he watched the game in the ambulance, apparently, so, and it made him feel worse, I think.
13: The Sydney Swans' John Longmire will take up a new role with Essendon as General Manager of AFL Performance. He's coached the Swans in 333 games at an incredible winning percentage of 63%, including five grand finals. To finance, the All Ords has closed up 5 points at 88.51. One Aussie dollar is buying 70.15 US cents. 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Cloudy with a chance of showers and east to southeasterly winds becoming light. Sunny tomorrow with temperatures ranging from 12 to 22 degrees in the city and 7 to 24 in the west. Looking ahead, mostly sunny on Wednesday and Thursday, partly cloudy with possible showers on Friday. At the moment in the city, it's 18 degrees, Bankstown 18, Richmond 17. That's the latest 2SM News. I'm Tasaba Brown.
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18: Well, Fremantle have used their opportunity for Morphy time. They're 17 points up in the grand final. Ashcroft goes inside. Cameron, magnificent. Oh, yes. Oh, yes. Oh, yes.
19: Switkowski unable to connect with the footy. Bailey. Bailey! What is happening?
18: McCluggage goes inside 50. One-on-one. Morrison McDonald. Morris is marked. Morris is marked to give them a real chance of the three-peat. Here it is. He's got it. They have incredibly hit the front somehow. Picked up here by Ashcroft. Cut the bounces. Three, in fact, inside 50 to Morris. Morris will turn around and kick the goal. Morris's goal. Brisbane are going to win the grand final. Brisbane are going to three-peat. Brisbane have done the incredible.
5: Call the boys now. 13-12-69.
0: Welcome back aboard, folks. Really busy day. Piles of messages to get to. Flick Pass says the whole rugby league community was riding Sandon Smith home on that final try. What about Milky Jenkins? He was kicking for his winger, but he forgot he was the winger.
1: The idea was good, Milky.
0: Yeah.
1: The execution, not so much.
0: Rumble says the Knights are battle-hardened and have played with 12 men recently for long periods. Let's remember Saifidi. Knights have made two grand finals, 97, 2001, won them both, 100% strike rate. I have no doubt this current side is ready. The Roosters should be worried. Pappy, love the show. Take care, guys, says Rumble.
1: Well, good luck to the Knights, Rumble. I'd love to see it. It'd be a fantastic story. Remember also, Saifidi's out, Trey Mooney's out, Dylan Brown is out. Dylan Lucas has been out for long periods.
0: Yeah.
1: And yet here they are. Everyone wrote them off.
0: Back. Mm. Left Thigh says, well done to Newcastle, especially with 12 men. It was horrible seeing Cleary sustain that horrific injury. I hope he has a great recovery. Yeah, it was a hip drop and players have to rethink their technique. However, I couldn't help but feel sorry for Crosland when he was sent off. I don't think he's a malicious player. I do wonder what the Gold Coast are thinking now, given how they disposed of Justin Holbrook a little while back.
3: Mm.
0: There you go. Mm. G'day, Brian.
20: Yeah, hi, fellas. Look, you might have already discussed this, but just asking your opinion, is it a coincidence or a correlation or whatever that the two teams that won were the ones that didn't have a week off that went straight in, and the two teams that lost were the ones that had a fortnight to prepare?
0: Look,
20: coincidence?
0: People handle those things differently.
1: Coincidence.
0: I think the Roosters made a decision a lot of people scratched their heads about when they rested, 75-80% of their squad.
1: And Penrith beat them.
0: A few weeks ago.
1: Penrith beat them week one.
0: So
20: that's true. Yeah, they had their time off too, didn't they? I'd forgotten that. Yeah.
0: Yeah.
1: No, the Roosters didn't get any time off in finals, but they
0: but the week before the last
1: 27. Yeah.
20: Yeah. They rested. I'd forgotten about it. It's just the two winning teams look this weekend look very sharp and very strong, and the two losing teams look like they're a little bit of a shadow of what we expected of them. You know,
0: Roosters were very impressive, and they looked to have no real hurts. And they look to be powerful, big kicking game, forwards are working well, and they put away easily a very good team, the Dolphins.
20: Yeah, well, I was back
1: surprisingly.
20: The Dolphins, the Dolphins were a shadow, weren't they?
0: True. Yeah, well, I did have a question on their forwards. You know, I've had a question mark on their defence in big games, whereby they need to score a lot of points to overcome the fact that they let a lot in, you know.
20: Yeah.
0: So,
20: but if you've got the opportunity for a week off, I guess you get the chance to rest.
0: Yeah.
20: You know, or people who've got injuries, they've got a chance to recover, I suppose. But I just thought it was just a little observation that that just happened to be the way it fell this year, you know.
0: Yeah.
20: Yeah.
0: A lot of people get carried away, and I've said it a million times, they get carried away with the 6 and 7 and number 1 and number 9. You know, this time of year, you've got to look to your forwards and see who's going to lay that platform.
20: Yeah. All right, mate. Thanks a lot. Thanks, Brian.
1: Good on you, Brian.
0: Goose Step says, imagine if Penrith had stolen that game at the end. What a travesty. A Penrith Roosters grand final. Who'd want to watch that? Especially with no Nathan Cleary. Thank you, Sand and Smith and the Knights, for saving us all and making grand final week now exciting. What a finish. What a story. What a grand final, says Goose Step. It's a good setup, no doubt about that. Blatchy Blues says, he's a bit more straight to the point, was there a better sight than seeing all those Penrith fans streaming out of the stadium? Don't get to see that too often. The arrogance leading into the game had me laughing, everyone acting like it was going to be a cakewalk. Rugby league had other ideas. I've got no sympathy for the Panthers fans. The only bloke I feel sorry for is Nathan Cleary, says Blatchy Blue.
1: That's a bit mean, Blatchy. It
3: could be the end of the dynasty, you think.
1: Well, they've only made the last two prelims.
3: Mm.
1: Haven't played a grand final. Whew.
3: Oh. And the coach leaves end of next year. Yeah?
1: End of next year.
0: Yeah.
1: Anyway, look.
0: Lynchy says, from the titanium tonsils.
1: Titanium tonsils.
0: Of the Right Honourable Brett Sylvester Papworth.
1: I like Sylvester.
0: Afternoon, all. Well, gents, the mighty Newtown Jets got the runners-up medal Saturday night at Combank in the State Cup. Losing 36-6. Got to congratulate the Panthers, who were the better team. We went set for set in the first 15 minutes, but then in typical Penrith style, they put on 16 in 6 minutes. We lost our gun player, Jaden Beryl, for the game out. 15 out from oranges. Didn't help our cause, but that's footy. Got to give a rap to our fellas. Gave their all wearing the magnificent royal blue jersey, and well done to the fantastic 8,972 Henson Park faithful who were there loud and proud. Good on you, Lynch. A good year. Good year for the Jets.
1: Yeah, the Panthers are strong. Their club is strong through the grades.
0: Mm. Yes. Tom says, why does the second NRL finalist get 2 days less turnaround? Is it because TV wants a Sunday afternoon game? If so, why wasn't the first game not played Saturday night? Why doesn't the grand final kick off at 4 p.m? Because that'd be television ratings.
3: AFL had something to do with that, didn't they?
1: So many questions.
0: And Warren says, awesome result yesterday for Newcastle. What a crazy game of rugby league. Some of the decisions, wow. As usual, the touch judges' eyes were painted on, not reeling on a very clear forward pass leading up to the Dom Young try.
1: Agreed.
0: Then Sutton ruling no try on the grounding of the ball. I actually think he was told by the bunker to rule no try so they could scrutinise and hopefully find something else wrong.
1: Also agree.
0: Just saying, says Warren. Well, it was stupid for him to say, you know. I mean, he's in perfect position and the ball's planted on the try line. What more did he want to see?
3: Yeah.
1: I'm with Warren here. Oh, I think there's a lot more to these things than meet the eye.
0: Really?
1: Yep. I think there is collusion and discussion, and I'm with you, Warren.
0: Collusion?
1: Yeah, between the officials.
0: Okay.
1: They talk. Look, and they couldn't find a reason because they're not allowed to rule the pass forward. Bunker can't rule that. So they're going to try and find because it was forward, I'm going to try and find every other reason to deny the try.
0: Yeah.
1: Don't award it. Send it up, no try.
0: Wallaby Bob says, 3 great games this weekend, 3 comebacks. The Lions fought back in the final minutes against a very gallant Fremantle, set the stage. The Knights showed fantastic spirit to play the majority of the game with just 12 men. Their defence was outstanding. I suspect the overwhelming majority of the grand final crowd will be cheering the Knights because of all of that effort. And the Wallabies not only had to overcome the box, the ref and the TMO, and a lack of discipline to hold on after being reduced to 11 men. It shows what Les Kiss is building in the squad. Do we dare to dream about the Bledisloe, Pappy?
1: Mm. Yeah, no, they'll be competitive for sure. I thought he was going to say, do we dare to dream about World Cup on home soil next year? There's some optimism. There is. I mean, that's a big win.
0: Mm, it was.
1: The other night.
0: No doubt about it.
1: Last night.
0: Back with your calls.

0: Apologies, folks. I think somebody from Penrith got into the works. Wasn't happy with what we've been saying. Yeah, just a bit of a technical problem. The Clovelly Rooster.
1: Graham, Pappy and Guru, good afternoon.
2: Rooster.
3: Clovelly.
1: I purposely didn't ring last week. I was confident, you know that, Pap. And I appreciate what you said when I finished the phone call last week. You said I was a born and bred Rooster. You reckon with Joey and Maddie shedding a few tears that I haven't done the same. So I've been very lucky to watch a lot of grand finals and we've won a few. We all thought that Penrith could only lose the grand final if Nathan or Yeo got injured. But, you know, there for the grace of God go our players. You know, we haven't had an injury all year, really. So all I can do is wish Newcastle good luck. But I will say I've seen this movie before and I'm sure you have too, Graham.
0: You can't get carried away.
1: I'm certainly not getting carried away.
0: Yeah.
1: But what they left out on the field there yesterday, we'll see how it ends next Sunday.
0: Look, I've been there enough times to know that the preparation and the lead into this grand final is absolutely been perfect for the Roosters.
1: Yeah, I have to agree.
0: There is absolutely nothing that you can say should hinder a performance.
1: Well, as I said, I'm not getting carried away. I'll tell you one thing I won't miss, Graham, and that's Milky Jenkins not playing the ball for the next, 6 months?
0: Yes.
1: Like, fair dinkum, how many times did that guy... I mean, they all do it. Let's not, you know, single one person
0: out. That's correct.
2: He does it every time.
4: No, let's not.
0: Yeah.
1: You know, I mean, but why? Look, I heard one of the journalists say this morning, now we have a doctor in the bunker. What, are we going to have a coroner in there next year or what? Like, you know.
0: Yeah, look, I've been there luckily on a number of occasions and all week long I can only think that the experience in the forwards, the hard heads in there are saying to each other, hey, listen, it's up to us to do this. You know, let's set this up. Let's make sure that we set this up for, you know, our seven and our six and our outside backs to do whatever they like. That's the mentality. Don't get carried away with shifting the ball. Penrith got carried away with trying to push the pass instead of setting it up through the forwards. You just go and do what you're good at, and that's the way they win it.
1: All right, boys. Well, good luck to Newcastle, and good luck to all the
4: just
1: Roosters
4: not too much.
1: Supporters.
0: Yeah, good on you, Rooster. Thanks, Clovelly.
1: Thanks, boys.
0: Yeah.
2: Thanks, man.
0: You underrate these guys, and at your peril. Hello, KB.
5: Hey, gentlemen. How are we?
4: Pretty well.
5: Hey, I was just thinking about the injury to Nathan. Do you remember 2012? I think it was that Jarrell Yahyee. He was going up for a high ball.
0: Yeah.
5: He felt really bad. He got a severe compound fracture and dislocation of the lower right leg and ankle. So
0: yes.
5: Pretty similar to what Nathan's got.
0: Yeah.
5: He had multiple surgeries over 22 months, and he never really made it back to first grade and retired at age 24.
0: Well,
5: the injury is, which is...
0: Well, you won't know until the specialists are done.
5: Yeah.
0: You won't know.
5: I got here. It was a gutsy win by a 12-man night. That send-off, I think, was tough because I think, was it round seven, which Kenny broke his leg, and there was no send-off for that similar kind of tackle.
0: KB...
5: Yeah.
0: As soon as it happened, I knew that there was going to be a send-off. You couldn't have Cleary with somebody across the back of his legs not get sent off.
5: Yeah. But that rule isn't consistently enforced throughout the year, but it was then.
0: Well,
5: pretty bad. But
4: I'm not sure any rule has been consistently enforced across the season, let's be honest.
0: You couldn't have a bigger stage, and I think you got to understand in the next 15 seconds of the pictures that were put on screen between the referee and Crossland, you pretty well knew what was coming.
5: Yeah. Hey, on the Wallabies, great win. Like, Ikitau, 13, I think he normally plays 12, is that right, Brady? He was great.
4: He's a good player.
5: No, he was really good, like a damaging midfield, like he's pretty good. And even though it was not the box best side, it was still an unexpected win by the Wallabies, and pretty good job the Wallabies, I thought. And
4: yeah, they were good. They stood up big time forwards. Where I was impressed was not the backs and not Len Iketau and not, you know, Max Jorgensen. I was impressed that the scrum was more than competitive. Line-out was excellent. We even pinched a couple of theirs. Mm.
5: Yeah.
4: And we took them on physically. And they're bigger. They're monsters.
5: I was thinking 4 yellow cards and down to 11. I looked it up, law 3. A minimum of 3 forwards and 2 backs. That's all you technically need for a rugby game.
4: Is that right?
0: It was going to be...
4: That'd be a spectacle.
0: It was going to be a huge win until somebody pulled a mobile phone out of his pocket.
5: Yeah. And I agree with Brett, rugby will continue to struggle and attract new fans if the current laws allow that game to be stretched out for so long with hardly any play time, you know, like...
4: Yeah.
5: Yeah, that was a joke. But the good thing about for the Wallabies, the next game is only Eden Park.
4: I know.
5: Walk in the park for them at Eden Park, boys.
4: Yeah. Yeah.
5: All right.
4: Good on you.
0: Good on you. Thank you.
4: Hey, sorry, you go.
0: Billy says, just want to let you know I'm sitting by the pool, Fiji at the Crown Plaza. My dad has you guys playing on loudspeaker on his phone. How warm's the pool?
4: Get me a beer while you're there.
0: And we're listening to you guys while we're waiting for dinner as well. Good on you, Billy.
2: Wow.
4: Yeah, the other thing that hit me when I was watching the rugby last night on Channel 9. It was nice to see it on their main channel live, actually, on a Sunday night. That is serious prime time.
0: Yeah.
4: Every time the ref blew his whistle and it was going to be a scrum, they went to an ad because they know how long it takes for a forward pack to get organised to pack the scrum.
0: Correct.
4: And they got it.
0: They got it right.
4: Surely that shows you where the game needs to sharpen up.
0: Yeah. No, they got that right easily. Hello, Sue.
3: Hi, guys. How are you?
2: Sue.
4: Good, Sue.
3: It was a great weekend of sport. I actually watched the AFL, which I don't usually watch. It was so exciting.
2: Yeah, the same. Same
4: it's
2: for me,
4: so scrappy, though, isn't it?
3: Oh,
2: knock-ons everywhere.
3: With 17 points down with 4 minutes to go, you'd think they were gone.
4: They were. They were shot ducks.
3: Hey?
4: There's no way Brisbane were going to win. No way they were going to win. It was an amazing finish. And I think the Dockers thought they'd won.
3: I thought they weren't the same when the Fremantle captain went off injured.
4: Yeah, not ideal.
3: Yeah. Just on that tackle by Nathan Cleary, that was absolutely one of the worst tackles I've seen. To see him go down like that. It made me sick.
4: Mm, horrible.
3: It was a nasty, nasty tackle. And I can't believe a guy rang up and said that Coughlin shouldn't miss. He will miss next weekend and he should get a lot more weeks than that.
4: He will.
3: That was disgusting. I think, and Yo was injured, he did the other shoulder yesterday and he stayed out there. Dylan Edwards also did his...
4: Posterior cruciate, yeah.
0: Yeah, they were pretty busted, Penrith, there.
4: Yep.
3: They were, but you've got to give it to them. And I think I like Penrith. They very rarely go out and buy big-name players. A lot of clubs are benefiting from their juniors coming through. I can tell you that now. And I think if Nathan Cleary stays out there, they win because he directs all their attack.
4: Mm-hmm.
3: Always has, and... I mean, well done to the Knights, but I think Sutton actually lost control of the match a bit early on.
4: Hmm.
0: Yeah, I wasn't sure of a lot of his decisions, but look.
3: No, I thought he didn't.
0: So you just got to hand it to the Knights. They were amazing.
3: Well,
0: absolutely.
3: They were, but I just thought that a lot of head highs and things like that. A little bit of a dirty match, I thought. Anyway, but well done to the Knights. Well done, but. To see Nathan Cleary go down like that actually made me sick.
0: Yeah, it was very tough. It was.
3: Very, very tough.
0: Good on you, Sue.
3: Thank you.
2: Thanks,
4: Sue.
0: Debbie says, minor premiers 2 years in a row didn't make it to the grand final. Canberra, Penrith, this year. Looking forward to a grand final rendition from Trump, of course, says Debbie.
6: Oh, he doesn't need any encouragement.
0: No.
6: Debbie, don't encourage him.
0: He'll be along. He will be along, yeah. Pearl says, Dolphins disappointing, Roosters methodical, Panthers unpanther-like. The Knights' win was as good as I've ever seen. The Union was infuriatingly pedantic, but at least the box picked and drived until I felt ill. And the US crowds at the Gulf reaffirmed that they are knobs.
4: They are, good
0: by
4: point.
0: Yelling on the backswings, you know, and their insistence on reminding us that they can spell USA. Time for a beverage, says the Pearl.

0: Good afternoon, I'm Tasaba Brown. The Treasurer has defended the government's economic strategy, hitting back at claims it's fueling the RBA's inflation-fighting efforts. The latest budget outcome reveals Australia's underlying cash balance sits at $22 billion, $6 billion lower than the May budget estimates. Finance Minister Katie Gallagher says recent revenue upgrades have been driven by a higher tax take from investors and super funds.
1: This really relates to a few programs spending less, so in aged care, PBS, across the childcare system, a couple of national partnership payments, but up in other areas, so in NPPs, in road and rail, batteries again being an area where we're seeing higher than expected growth.
0: The opposition leader Angus Taylor has hit out, claiming Labor is not being financially responsible.
2: Can I say it's simple fiscal rules that make the difference here too? I mean, if the government had offset all of its extra spend since it's been to government, we'd be in surplus right now.
0: One Nation has called on the Albanese government to establish stronger federal powers directly targeting fundamentalist Islamic terrorism. Pauline Hanson has urged the government to establish powers to shut down extremist prayer centres and dismantle recruitment networks, claiming Labor is turning a blind eye. Australians with mortgages are being warned to expect more back pocket pain ahead of the Reserve Bank's board meeting tomorrow. Interest rates are expected to rise to a 15-year high, not seen since 2011. The cash rate expected to be hiked to 4.6%, up 25 basis points. A new independent body is launched aimed at helping Australia make informed decisions on the development of artificial intelligence. The Australian Council on AI Strategy has been established so Australians share in the benefits while risks are managed. ACAS inaugural CEO Anna Maria Arabia says Australia needs more informed debate about the choices for the future.
3: At the moment, Australia really is exposed and is finding out too late about some of these incidents. We need to be at the table and we need to be in the loop and we need to have leverage. The only way Australia can achieve that is to be part of the development of Frontier AI. So attracting Frontier AI training to Australia is the very first step.
0: In sport, the road back to recovery has begun for Panthers star Nathan Cleary. He underwent surgery to repair a compound fracture in his lower left leg and has posted a photo from hospital. Newcastle's Phoenix Crossland has been referred straight to the NRL judiciary over the hip drop tackle. Sydney Swans coach John Longmire is leaving the club after 24 years to join Essendon in a shock move. He's set to join the Bombers as their general manager of AFL performance. The 55-year-old arrived as an assistant with Sydney in 2002. To finance, one Aussie dollar is buying 70.16 US cents. 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
4: Silken Sports, covering all the codes.

0: Welcome back, folks. The Tweed Raider says, I'm not a Knights fan. However, I found it hard to fight back tears watching the crazy scenes last night. Joey and Matty Johns getting emotional on air. Ponga was emotional. Amazing scenes. The Roosters are the better team, you would think, but the spirit the Knights are playing with at the moment and the amount of the support that they're going to get, I just feel this will get them over the line on Sunday. One man down. To hang in there and get that victory, maybe the most courageous thing on a footy field that I've seen. Well done, the Knights, and good luck, says the Tweed Raider.
1: I feel better now. Lovely. I wasn't the only one crying.
2: Were you having a little tear as well?
1: We're all out there.
3: It was amazing. Just amazing.
0: A winger crying. Oh, Guru. Can we make sure that we check? What time did he say that on this show? Can we put that away for posterity?
2: 5:34.
0: The former great was crying. Hello, Dasher.
4: How you going, fellas?
1: Dasher.
4: I have to say, what's happening with Nathan Cleary and also the Newcastle hooker. They've been brought on by the rugby league. A couple of different things. One is, I've rung up and spoken before about how players get treated differently. If Nathan Cleary had been suspended for coming in contact with the Roosters, Hugo Sabala's leg, that rule was brought in to protect players like himself, but he was just given a fine. That's one reason why Nathan Cleary has a bit of pill to swallow. But the other issue is, and you guys have spoken about it, is the way the rugby league and its previous administration and also the current one, where they have not fixed the wrestling debacle, and blokes now do not tackle correctly. And you said it yourself. That is why, because they're hanging on and they're falling off instead of using their shoulder, going down lower and driving.
0: The game is being played by bigger bodies and they are holding players up to allow their teammates time to get set in a defensive line.
4: I understand that, and that's why I said the wrestling debacle. Because whether it was Melbourne or whoever, the rugby league has allowed it to happen. They don't call hell. They don't reward people who do the former technique. I'll say the former technique, where it was one on one more. And like you said, blokes are holding people up, and the referees don't call help soon enough.
1: You can have a perfect technique and still get injured.
4: I understand that, but you're talking about the hip drop.
0: Don't get carried away with what you think one week and try and compare it to the one that happens the next week. The severity of those things is what they take into account for penalties. There's plenty of guys that do make mistakes in tackle. Nobody's injured, but if you get something so horribly wrong that somebody is badly injured, then you know what you're up against.
4: I understand that to a degree. At the beginning of the year, I called up and said that it was a disgrace that Nathan was let off with a tackle where he might have bounced up with momentum, but he never bent his back. He stayed upright the whole time. The rugby league allowed him to not be suspended. And if it had been the other way around, the young bloke had a hit Nathan Cleary, he was a rookie, he would have been suspended. Simple as that.
0: How badly injured were people?
4: And when I called regarding that issue, I also raised the young bloke from Melbourne. I'm not sure if his career is now ended. But what happened last year when he was playing for either Samoa or Tonga is he copped a head injury. He was at least out for a year. And I might be wrong, and I hope his career is not ended.
3: Eli Katoa?
4: I can't remember his name.
1: It is. Melbourne Storm player.
2: Yeah, in the warm-up.
0: He got injured with his own player in the warm-up.
4: Yeah, I understand, but at the same time, again, I'm talking about incorrect technique.
0: No, hang on. You can't use that one as an accident.
2: There are accidents, Dasher.
0: Jeez.
2: And you can't legislate them out of the game. It's body contact, high pace, high intensity.
0: Yeah.
2: You cannot make rules and eliminate any risk.
0: You cannot use that as an example.
2: Accidents happen.
4: I agree, accidents happen. But the point is, when people stay upright and don't bend their back, and that is exactly what Nathan did in that tackle, compared to when...
2: What? Which tackle did he not bend his back?
0: I'd have to go back and look at the tackle in that.
2: He's lying in hospital with a broken leg. Why are we crucifying Nathan Cleary?
4: In the trial match against the West Tigers.
2: The trial match?
4: Where he stayed upright, never bent his back.
2: Well, that's most defenders.
4: Looking in the head.
2: No, fair enough.
0: Yeah. Well, I don't remember it, and I'd have to have another look at it. But
2: there are rules. Yeah. Where the likes of Nathan Cleary get treated differently. That's life. That's the rules of the jungle, man.
0: Absolute injury.

0: trial match against the West Tigers.
1: The trial match?
0: Where he stayed upright, never bent his back.
1: Well, that's most defenders.
0: Rookie in the head.
1: No, fair enough.
2: Yeah. Well, I don't remember it, and I'd have to have another look at it.
1: But there are rules where the likes of Nathan Cleary get treated differently. That's life. That's the rules of the jungle, man.
2: Absolute injury and damage in something illegal is what counts.
0: I get that. So, my point again, a few weeks ago, it was an accident, but it was a poor decision, poor execution, where he came in contact with the kicker's leg.
2: And what do you think should happen?
0: The rule was put in to protect the kicker, to protect the superstar.
2: And what? No, it was not. Cut it out. I mean, if you want to have a go at Nathan Cleary or any other big-name player, I mean, make sure... Yeah, come on, Dasher. You're kidding me.
0: I'm talking about the people who police the game.
2: Yeah.
0: And they create rules. And unfortunately, I said at the time, I'm a Rooster supporter.
2: Give me one other big-name example.
0: I'm talking about how Victor Radley would continually do the wrong thing, and he should have been suspended through poor technique.
2: Yeah.
0: I'm saying he stayed upright and he came in contact with another player's head. These blokes weren't injured. And fortunately, they weren't. But Victor Radley was correctly thin-binned, and then he was cited, and then he would be suspended. He wasn't sent off, but he was later cited, and he was correctly suspended because he was a repeat offender with a poor technique.
2: Okay. And we're going to put Nathan Cleary in his sort of ilk, are we? No? Maybe not. Not sure where Dasher disappeared to, but...
1: Yeah, very odd.
3: He was turning left or right.
2: Yeah.
1: You're on your way home. He's fired up after a long, hard day.
2: Rooster Muzz says, Pappy and Guru, how things have changed. In the 70s, Heaps used to pull a comb out of his sock on the field. Now we've got a ref in rugby pulling a bloody mobile phone out of his skyrocket whilst on the field. Always happy to help, says Rooster Muzz.
1: Look, he didn't pull the phone out of his pocket. It was run onto him by one of his many assistants.
2: Yeah, that's the official rugby telephonist assistant.
1: That's it.
3: Did you really have a phone in your socks?
1: Sorry, a comb.
3: A comb?
2: Guru. Got it out.
1: Naughty Liner used to have a hanky in his pocket.
3: Oh, never know. You never know when you need a hanky.
2: Didn't you guys used to have pockets in your shorts?
1: Yeah.
2: What for?
1: Well, good question. I didn't design the shorts.
3: Padding.
1: I just wore them.
3: For padding. In case you get hit.
1: The proper pockets.
2: There was no padding in there, but what... I've got no idea why you guys had pockets.
1: So we had to put your valuables somewhere, Graham. I mean, you know.
2: A 6'6" breakaway or back rower, what do you got pockets for? I mean, honestly?
1: I don't think they do anymore. But they did back then.
2: Thank heavens, because it was stupid.
1: Yeah, there was lots of stupid things, but they're not limited to rugby, I can assure you, Graham.
2: Billy says, shattered the Panthers supporter. Here, even though Panthers had a great success lately, it still hurts. They have played in so many huge games over the last few years. I hope they get the rest they deserve. And, of course, all the best to Nathan in his recovery. And what a leader. I say, yo. But in the end, well done to the Knights. He tried hard, I say, yo.
3: He did, carrying
2: injuries
1: ruptured
2: and whatever.
3: Unbelievable.
2: Yeah.
1: Ruptured.
3: Pure guts.
1: Yeah.
3: I tell you.
2: Massive shoulder problem.
1: Ugh.
2: That was fantastic.
1: Peck.
2: Yeah.
1: Horrible.
2: Canberra Dave says, fair dinkum, Dasher. Has he been on the schooners? I've got no idea what he's on about, and I don't think he did either. I feel for Cleary. That was horrendous to watch. But take nothing away from the Newcastle Knights. They were spectacular. Cheers, boys. This one's empty. Be careful, Canberra Dave. Yeah.
1: Yeah. Drink responsibly, Canberra Dave.
2: Yeah. Well, let's turn our attention to a little bit of golf because the President's Cup.
1: I haven't finished watching it all yet. There's hours and hours.

0: hours of it. I'm still catching up.
1: It looked as though it could have been a massive upset, but in the end, it's the red, white, and blue yet again. We've got Larry Canning on the line. G'day, Larry.
2: G'day, Graham. G'day, Guru. G'day, Pappy. How are you?
0: Hello, Larry. What a very long weekend. Not a lot of sleep.
2: No sleep. Yeah, 2:30. Like I said, there's only so many reasons I get up at that time.
1: What might have been?
2: Both were a failure.
1: Well, it could have been something, but the Yanks just poured it on.
2: Oh, jeez, it was so close. And right until the end, it was like the... We talk about momentum in these matches, in match play events, and you can see momentum between a, you know, player A and player B, but the whole team seemed to just jump on board of the internationals. I mean, just jump on board of just, we're going to lose.
1: Yeah.
2: It was like, you know, it was just all the shots that we needed to make, even right to the last half an hour or so, 15-all. We had a big chance at 15-all, which is a tie that they don't... The winners don't keep the cup as they do in the Ryder Cup. It's split between the two. That was in our hands. But when you look at, you know, it was just, you know, disappointing to see Minwu Lee, Siwoo Kim, Matsuyama, you know, all losing matches that they led, you know, with a handful of holes left.
1: Yeah.
2: It was just really sad.
1: Yeah.
0: They were so good in the team events. Foursomes, four ball. I mean... Saturday, where they swept the foursomes, was amazing. But yeah, and they were high, and they only needed 4.5 points, didn't they?
2: They needed five
0: to win. Sorry, they were 10.5, and they only got the. They won only 2.5 points.
2: They won too early. I mean, it was 2-3. It won, you know, two matches in the internationals bank and three in the US. So it's game on.
0: Who won?
2: All the other games were tied or one either side.
0: Yeah.
2: There was a couple of blowouts. Adam Scott's game, he did well just to get back to only being 3-2.
1: Yeah.
2: He was way down and Foxy. But, you know, the other games were on a knife's edge. They all were. But you just had this sense watching that it was going to happen. The inevitable was going to happen. And watching the players and their body English and short putts, mistakes, missing the shots on the wrong side of the greens, you know, in bunkers that you couldn't get it close when they could have been on the other side of the flag. It was just like it was destined to happen. It was just hard to watch as an international golf fan and as a fan of the tournament. I mean, the President's Cup has legs. It really is a great event, but geez, we have to win it.
0: But so close. We're getting so close.
2: Yeah,
0: arguably should have.
2: The last one was a little bit of a blowout. 224 wasn't great in Canada.
1: Yeah.
2: The one before that was very close, and the one in Australia, of course, we should have won.
0: Yeah,
2: again,
0: we should have won this
2: going into the last day. So it's easy to say, well, on paper the Americans are better players. You know, the world rankings were ludicrously higher than the internationals, but just watching those matches, the guys that had made those putts, hit the great shots under pressure, chipped it close out of a short-sided bunker, were not doing it. It was just like it. Now it's their turn to make all these pressure shots and the important putts. It was like just, we'll hand it back to you now. Maybe we'll win enough to get it over the line at the end, or maybe tie. But it just seemed like the internationals just, I'm not saying gave up, but just the pressure was just too much. I think every time we lose, I guess it's like every team sport, every time a team loses, it's harder to pick themselves up off the deck.
0: Mm.
2: And you know, we've seen it in football this year. So I guess it comes in runs, but, it, you know, you've got a team on the field playing in the same team against the other team. But this is individuals. I just don't quite can't work it out why it keeps happening.
0: It works for the Koreans. Jeez, they're our highlight.
2: Oh, yeah, how solid are they? Siwoo Kim, Tom Kim.
0: Sung Jae Im,
2: yeah, terrific. And Matsuyama, I don't think he had his best game for the week.
1: But no.
2: He could have easily won that match today. Yeah, he dug deep. Minwu, a bit disappointing, I've got to say. He's better than that. Adam Scott didn't play his best. In fact, I saw him hit some shots today this morning that were very un-Adam Scott-like. I mean, you know, at 9-9. Short right of the green when with a 9-9, he's usually looking, you know, to be within 10 or 12 feet and missing the green completely. Now, look, just a bad miss hit.
1: So where are we in another couple of years' time? Where's next? Where?
2: We're in Australia, aren't we?
0: Kingston Heath.
1: Yeah.
2: Kingston Heath, yeah.
0: I think we can be even stronger with some of those live guys back, you know, the South Americans and, Neiman and Anser. And there's a few others as well. But guys who've been banned, there's a few South Africans as well. Not sure Louis Oosthuizen ever gets back to his peak, but there's a lot of guys like that over there that could add a little bit of value in a President's Cup.
2: There's two young South Africans playing on the DP World Tour, and when Christian Bezuidenhout was selected by Ogilvy, I think you've overlooked a kid called Casey Jarvis, young 22-year-old who's won twice in Europe this year, running sixth on the Order of Merit over there, and it's behind Patrick Reed and Rory McIlroy and Ryan Fox. It's the likes of major champions, and he's sixth in that list. He'll go straight to the PGA Tour, but I thought the old days of the Ryder Cup. When they pick players from who were just playing the European Tour against people who were just playing the PGA Tour. Now, I think they've overlooked the European Tour a little bit with their selections. I think winning on the European Tour, even though the money's not as big, is very, very close to winning on the PGA Tour.
0: Yeah, I agree.
2: And a guy like Casey Jarvis, and there's another kid called Jordan Schaefer, both South Africans. He's number seven.
0: Tristan Lawrence.
2: What happened to them? Yeah. Yeah, well, Tristan Lawrence, he's a tie, he's a lion. Yeah, he's a beauty. I don't think he had enough points, though. He would have been too far down the list.
0: Yeah.
2: But, they went past Jarvis and Schaefer to get to Bezuidenhout. So, interesting choices. I mean, it's retrospective, of course. Bezuidenhout didn't have much of a tournament.
1: Yeah.
2: When he was playing with Adam Scott, I thought that's a really good combination.
1: Mm.
2: Both just the same sort of players, just don't miss.
1: Yeah.
2: And Bezuidenhout's a great putter.
0: He is.
2: It didn't work. There was no magic there. Yeah.
1: We'll hold our breath for next time.
0: Golf was the winner.
1: Good to speak to you, Larry.
2: Oh, that's a cliche. See you, boys.
1: Take care, mate. Catch up soon. Hello, Kiwi Warrior.
3: Boys, what a sporting weekend.
1: Absolutely massive.
0: Ridiculous.
3: Yeah. And Guru, I seen you on the TV yesterday, brother, and I need to ask you this. Those tempting-looking pastries in front of you, did you get to taste any of those morsels after the show?
4: No, I got asked that question too from other people, but I don't know if they were real or not.
3: Oh, really?
4: Yeah, because they bring them out and they sit them there, but I don't think they'd be real fresh.
1: Only one way to find out, Guru.
4: I should have put my finger in one or something.
3: Oh, I love it. And, boys, I watched that football with that Aaron Kunda. My God.
1: Aaron Kunda, yeah.
3: Oh, my gosh.
1: Great goal, yeah.
3: He's a sharpshooter if there ever was one.
0: Yep.
1: No, he's a star, and I think we should give more raps to our team. I mean, boy, up against one of the greatest teams in the world, and we had them one zip until the dying seconds.
0: And we haven't even talked about it.
1: Yeah.
0: Not one word.
3: Some of their play was making the old Brazilians look a bit ordinary.
1: Hmm.
3: Maybe they come down here and think, oh, you beauty, we're just going down the Aussie.
0: They're having a good time.
3: You beauty. And just on that union, I swapped over a couple of times there, Pat, and I seen the old ref on the phone, and I thought, what's he doing, ordering pizza?
0: Uber Eats.
3: That was nuts.
1: It went on and on.
3: And just on the what you were saying earlier, perhaps, about those South Africans, I had a mate, one of my good mates I played league with back home. He used to be on the airport down there at Sydney.
0: Yeah.
3: He's on the X-ray machines, and he'd see all the sports teams coming in and out, different competitions, basketball, union, league, different sports. And he said, apart from some of the Iron Boys that were in the NRL or the New Zealand union teams, the humans in those South African teams, he says, are absolute monsters.
0: Yeah, they are.
3: Just don't know what they're on over there.
0: Yeah. Massive. Well, they're big people. They're big people by just, heritage.
4: DNA.
3: Yeah, just on the league, I feel a bit sorry for old mate Crossland, and I know, you never go into a tackle to try and maim someone or do them that sort of damage. It's a different thing with, say, Latrell knocking a guy or another forward knocking another guy, but doing it maliciously, he's not that kind of person, I would assume.
0: Yeah.
3: This whole hip drop thing, we'll go back a couple of weeks with the Waz, where again, it was Jackson Ford getting done by the old flat there in the tackle.
0: Yep.
3: And nothing happens. And I just think, how can you have so many different teams, 17 teams in NRL, one week you get sent off, one week you get a sin bin, one week you get a report, one week you just stay on the field.
0: Yep.
4: Yeah, it's everywhere.
0: Correct.
1: Interesting word, consistent.
3: Mm. Oh, yeah, exactly.
0: Let's hope no more injuries this week.
3: Yeah, well, exactly. And you know, this being grand final week, you know, I wish both teams luck. I had an issue there at the Roosters there for a bit, perhaps, so I'm sort of sliding that way. But look at Newcastle. They've got everyone talking, and no one expected them to get where they are.
0: It's a brilliant story.
3: Oh, it is.
0: And it adds a bit of something to the week.
3: Brilliant. Thanks, Kiwi.
4: Thanks, Kiwi.
0: On your warrior.
1: Go on your Kiwi. Good to see you, Guru.
4: You too.
1: Yeah, it's going to be a fascinating countdown right through the week.
4: Yeah, 100%. Yeah.
0: You doing? But you backing up?
4: Yeah, I'm.
0: He's a machine.
4: Full on.
1: Very busy day. Apologies, those we couldn't get to, and I've got a pile still of text messages. So carry over a few of those for tomorrow, folks. When we're back, talking sport. Guess

0: Sub Brown. Jim Chalmers has warned Australia will not be immune from escalating global inflation. The Federal Treasurer has revealed a $6 billion budget boost for the underlying deficit coming in at $22 billion. Dr. Chalmers has flagged continuing global price pressures.
1: When it comes to our responsible economic management, the conservative way that we've gone about our budgeting, which has given us a AAA credit rating and stable from the three major ratings agencies.
0: The opposition leader Angus Taylor claims Labor is addicted to spending despite the improvement to the bottom line.
2: We've already laid out very significant savings by slashing Labor's net zero bureaucracy, slashing their housing bureaucracy, slashing their corporate welfare, ensuring that our welfare programs and the NDIS home mortgage support goes to Australian citizens. I mean, these are very, very significant savings. We'll announce more, but can I say it's simple fiscal rules that make the difference here too.
0: Interest rates could rise to a 15-year high ahead of the RBA's board meeting. The cash rate is expected to be lifted to 4.6%, up at 25 basis points tomorrow. Anthony Albanese reiterates his government is focused on cost of living support.
3: We know some people are doing it tough, and that's why we're taking action to provide cost of living support. That's why we supported a tax cut that came in on July 1. That's why we're supporting free TAFE. That's why the initiatives in health.
0: From October 1st, businesses will no longer be allowed to add a surcharge when customers pay via credit or debit card. The change means businesses will have to absorb those costs or factor them into their prices. And some experts expect more retailers to encourage customers to use cash instead by offering cash discounts or even introducing cash-only policies. The Coalition is expected to release its migration policy ahead of the next sitting week. The Coalition has been engaged with the Parliamentary Budget Office over its migration policy. Nationals leader Matt Canavan says we're working on a plan.
4: We will not be making any cuts to backpacker visas in regional Australia because that scheme has worked and does work for our country. Backpacker visas are not the reason for the massive surge in migration numbers under this government. About 70% of the surge in temporary visas, thanks to just three visa classes, students, graduates and bridging visas.
0: Transport for New South Wales will consolidate the operation of 12 state-owned car ferries. Minister for Roads Jenny Aitchison says it's aimed at improving safety and protecting local jobs.
5: It's great news that Transport for New South Wales Vehicles Ferries, which are an essential part of the state's road network, connecting communities where there are often limited alternative routes, are coming back into public hands. We're bringing the operation of state-owned vehicle ferry services at 9 locations back in-house and under the control of Transport for New South Wales.
0: Turning to sport, Penrith star Nathan Cleary has shared a snap as he recovers from surgery on social media. The Knights' Phoenix Crossland's been referred straight to the NRL's judiciary for the horror hip-drop tackle, set to rule him out of Sunday's grand final and the start of next season. Iconic Swans coach John Longmire is leaving the club to join the Bombers as their new general manager of AFL performance. Longmire will join new Essendon coach and former Swans assistant Mark McVeigh for the 2027 season. The 55-year-old has coached 333 games for the Swans, including 5 grand final appearances. The West Coast is keen to secure the services of Melbourne veteran Jack Viney. Viney's been given the green light by the Demons to explore his options this trade period. Mike Baird has sensationally quit as Cricket Australia's chair following the fallout of the privatisation of Big Bash League clubs. David Boone is set to take over as interim chair next month. And tributes are flowing after wrestler Benjamin Satterley died suddenly at the age of 40. In finance, oil is worth $94 a barrel. Gold is trading at $4,157 an ounce. And one Australian dollar is currently buying 70.21 US cents. This is Super Radio Network News.
6: Sports Day with Matt Rogers and Jared Croker.

0: on the line. Thanks for your call, mate. We're going to go to Jace on the View Jobs Open Line. Jace, how are you?
1: Yeah, g'day, Rat and Toots. Boys, I was at the game yesterday, and it was, rocking Acor Stadium. As you boys probably know, I'm actually a local at Sydney Olympic Park. I live here.
0: Yep.
1: And, I go along to a lot of the games. That was one of the most pulsating games that I've seen. And being a Wild fan as well, when... unfortunate injury for Cleary, and I hope he recovers well. By the sounds of things, and I did listen to Brian Feeney, the NRL physio, as well. That it's very crucial the first couple of days, like in terms of infection, and I just hope he can recover well because Rhett, you're a big NFL fan, Alex Smith,
0: yeah.
1: Right? Oh, same thing. Yeah. It was a compound fracture.
0: Yep.
1: I was actually at that game.
0: No way.
1: Would you believe? I was over in Washington, D.C. He was playing for Washington, and they played Houston. So it's that sort of stuff. I remember that well, so I hope Nathan can recover. But, yeah, just an incredible game, boys. Like, one of the best games I've ever seen. Yeah.
0: Mate, can I just say, Jace, if I'm ever playing another game of Oztag or Touch or celebrity game, football, can you not come anywhere near it?
1: When I said that, Rhett, I was thinking, oh, my goodness, what am I, the biggest jinx going around or what?
0: Yes. Oh, Jace, thanks for your call, mate. We're going to go. We're going to take a break. We didn't even get near what we were.
2: No,
0: we're doing a
2: little
0: bit of sunrise. Oh, mate, it is a jam-packed show, and I knew we were going to get a lot of calls, but you need to refuel your car or something. Find your closest Sunrise local store. newsunrise.com.au. Stick around. We might get into some footy talk after this.
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5: Put you in the wrap with you for Narva Lighting for roads, workshops and every adventure. It's time to shine a light for moments that mattered on the weekend. Right, let's go through a few of these, Tootsie, and... Jeez, the text line's gone bananas, hasn't it?
6: Bunta.
5: Just let me have a look here. It's a Rat and Tootsie, I'm a Roosters member, and they email us the password at 9 a.m. to be able to log on at 10 a.m. and buy member allocated tickets before the leftover go to the general admission tomorrow. When I logged on this morning, half an hour before it opened, you didn't need a password. Therefore, everyone in the general public could jump on and buy tickets. It was early to get on, and I was like 8,000th in the queue. It's just not good enough for the members of the teams who make it. Yeah, you're right, Kelso Rooster. You're right. Probably something that needs to be addressed. And the Bribey Butler says, "Zens, this is crap for Knights fans." NRL has announced Graeme Endlessly will do a media conference to explain the ticket allocation, the decision the bunker made to allocate tickets. Just can't get away from it, can you? Listen, if you don't have tickets and you want to go, like I said, just... get on that second, the reseller market. There'll be ones out there. And I hope anybody that wants to go gets to go because it's going to be an exciting day. All right, let's get to this. Marky Mark, is he the best winger we have ever seen?
6: No, he's not. But, gee, if he hung around for another 4 or 5 years, he certainly could be on the trajectory.
5: Dally M again this year, I reckon?
6: Yeah, Dally M winger this year. Did he get it last year?
5: Yeah, he got it last year.
6: Yeah, I think so. Phenomenal. I think hands and heels this year. Yeah, he could be. I mean... best winger I've seen, or not seen, like obviously I used to watch Wendell and the likes, Lottie and that, but I was young. you were pretty handy.
5: Yeah, thanks, mate. Good.
6: I liked you more as a centre forward.
5: I wasn't a winger.
6: You weren't a winger. You weren't a winger, that's why I said it. Like Brett Morris comes to mind pretty quickly.
7: Oh, yeah. I literally just Googled who's the best wingers Garrett of all time, and they just come back for a list, and Matt's in the list as
6: Matt.
7: A winger.
6: Yeah. Yes. What?
7: So Nathan,
6: don't be upset, mate.
7: Yeah. Oh, yeah. Can I throw a couple of wingers at you and tell me whether Mark is over or under?
5: Yeah, good call.
7: Nathan Blacklock?
5: Ooh. Got him covered. Tinga was amazing. As a finisher, there's probably very few better, but I just think Mark, Mark carries
6: he's
5: a few.
6: The skill of
5: Well, well Tinga had that too, to be honest. Yeah. But his size and strength, you couldn't match it. You know?
7: Hazem El-Majri?
5: Got him covered.
6: Yeah.
5: He's
7: Michael Hancock?
5: Very different style of play, but I'm probably taking Wangani Tuasi over him. Yeah, he's got them all covered so far.
7: Brett Morris?
5: Ooh. Jeez, I'm taking Brett Morris just based on longevity and how long he did it for. If Wangani Tuasi's kept doing what he's doing for another 5 years, I'm probably taking Wangani Tuasi. Yeah, but
6: agree.
5: Just based on what Brett Beamos has done, Beamos has probably got him covered.
6: Yeah.
7: The next one is you on the list.
5: Well, he definitely doesn't have me covered.
7: No chance. Big Dell?
5: Big Dell in his prime was something else. He probably changed the game a bit, Wendell. Again, probably Wendell's longevity is the only thing that's got him ahead of him.
7: Matt Singh.
6: Oh, Matty Singh.
5: Jeez. Yeah, Matt's, geez, this is hard.
6: I like it. I
5: love Matt Singh.
6: So I just watched them all. You play with all these blokes. Yeah. I used to watch them all.
5: Yeah, Singh was a freak. Mm. I played with Singh in the under-19 Australian side, under-19.
6: He just moved unassumingly, didn't he?
5: Yeah, and just could, man, he saved that many tries. Like, he was just a freak, desperation. I've got just size, skill and power. I've got Nomani Twazi ahead of him.
7: A couple of quick ones here. Lottie Dakiri.
5: No, I've got him ahead of LT.
6: Have you?
7: Manny Vadavai?
6: Marty, big Marty.
5: Yeah, yep. Yeah. Skill.
6: Skill waste.
7: The last one here is Rod Wishart.
5: Yep, put him ahead of the
7: great. Yeah, so you're telling me pretty much top two ever.
5: Yeah. Well, I mean, you haven't got Brian Tyler in there.
7: Where does he sit?
5: I think he's got him covered. I would
7: Mark.
6: What about Jared Hayne when he was he was a good winger.
5: Oh,
6: rep for that level.
5: Yeah.
6: Yeah.
5: I mean, oh, look, you know, we're going all day about this. But yeah.
6: Good to see that, Geordie.
5: And just quickly before we go, Kylie Minogue absolutely body bagged the NRL with that performance. Mate. It's just, I'll tell you, Peter Vallini is a lucky man. Like the way things have panned out, the Nathan Cleary situation with Phoenix Crossland, the Knights winning, it's taken a lot of energy and focus away from what was in the AFL the greatest pre-game entertainment I've ever seen. The way that they did it, the people they included, her performance, it was unbelievable. And we've got no one. Well, all of a sudden, now Vallini says, keep your eye on the TV. 11 minutes prior to kick off, you won't be disappointed.
6: What, so we're not going to know until then?
5: No. Oh, mate, all right, I hope I'm surprised. We're going to take a break and come back, and we'll get into some text to wrap up the first hour.
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3: SM, Sydney traffic.
8: M5 Padstow, earlier eastbound crash has been cleared. All lanes open approaching Fairford Road. Westmeter crash, that's affecting westbound the Great Western Highway just past Bridge Road. Medical emergency, C4th Manly Road, Spit Road, northbound Lane 1. 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That's traffic on 2SM, 1269.
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4: 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And if you miss any of the show...
5: We are back with Sports Day. It's time to get to the text line before we wrap up the first hour. 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And that last thing was all for Nada Lighting. Lighting for roads, work sites and every adventure. Tootsie, on the text line here, the Katara Knight says... Rat and Toots, I logged on at 9:45 and used a Ticket Tech password supplied to members... I got in the top 1,200 and got tickets. Not sure if people followed the correct members procedure. Yeah, well, I mean,
6: there you go. Yeah, maybe. Not sure.
5: Mm.
6: Speaking of compound fractures and all-time wingers, I believe Drell Yeah was on his way to being one or being in the discussion. That's from Cam, yeah.
5: Yeah, I believe it. Yep. Yeah, I concur.
6: He was very good.
5: No, he was a freak, wasn't he? It was sad. And, like, the ankle dislocation, I think ruptured tendons, like, it was just a whole kitty caboodle.
6: Yeah, he had complications.
5: Dislocated ankle.
6: As well after it.
5: Yeah, compound fracture.
6: Ugh.
5: Oh, it looked bad, didn't it, that one? That was as bad as I've seen.
6: Yep.
5: All right. Well, we're going to come back after the break and get our full weekend roundup. There's still plenty to talk about on Sports Day, so stick around.

0: 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We'll be back in a moment.
1: Sydney traffic.
2: Arncliffe crash eastbound Marsh Street, Innisdale Road, with lane 1 taken out. For the medical emergency, C4th, Manly Road, Smith Road, that's been cleared. All lanes open northbound. M1 travelling well up toward Newcastle and the Central Coast. 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
1: SM, Sydney traffic.
2: M8 Haberfield, earlier truck fire southbound at Wattle Street. Arncliffe for crash eastbound lane 1, Mar Street, Innisfail Road, with the M5B steady out towards Beverly Hills. 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I'm Jeff Wallace. That's as traffic on 2SM, 1269.
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11: Back to the start.
10: We didn't get a chance to speak about this, and purely because, you know, our listeners were, well, they matter to us, and well, when they call, we want to talk to them. I want to chat about these two semi-finals and what you made of them, given, you know, the Dolphins, you know, defeated by the Roosters, 36-20. We talked about their slow start, how many games they've come back from. You just can't keep doing it. And it was just, you know, a bridge too far this time.
11: Yeah, it caught up on them. I feel like that first intercept, like they withstood a little bit early. Izzy Katoa looked like he got some sort of knock or ankle injury early. And all of a sudden, they hadn't had any ball or any good ball. And then they got on the attack, and it looked like they were going to score. And then Mark Nonganetawasi comes up with that intercept, which he's done all year. Mm. And it just broke their spirit pretty quickly, and then all of a sudden
10: could have changed the game, eh?
11: Yeah,
10: it was a 12-point swing.
11: And then they're off and gone. The Dolphins as well,
10: potentially.
11: But the Roosters, they just played such good finals footy. Like, they just slowed the ruck down. They laid all.

0: over him. They held him down. All week we spoke about, obviously, Ashley Klein got the flick, so there was going to be pressure on the referees to officiate a good game. And
1: yeah,
0: I mean, didn't want to pass, you know, six again-a-thon, so they just laid on him.
1: You were defending Ashley Klein last week.
0: Not this week. You're on your own this week, brother.
1: Jeez. I mean, I'm the biggest advocate for, look, if it's...
0: Especially when you're in the bunker.
1: If there's a try, there's a try given and it's not 100% conclusive that it wasn't a try, then you can't intervene. Just let it leave what the referee is called. There is no way on God's green earth that ball didn't touch the line before. Like, it was simultaneous at best, which means the ball's out.
0: Yeah.
1: It was on the line.
0: There's no try.
1: There's no try.
0: Yeah. I haven't seen anyone that said any different either. Like,
1: disappointing. Yes. Anyway,
0: The good thing is it didn't cost the game. But I'll tell you what else is the forward pass. Like, that was a blatant one, but straight away everyone goes, well, they can't call a forward pass, that was a try.
1: Yeah, that's right. That was bad.
0: That was bad.
1: But you can't miss that stuff. It didn't cost anyone the game, but yeah, just horrible stuff. Christian Wolf had this to say on the loss.
2: Well, look, I don't think we quite played our best, and which is unfortunate because we have had a great year. And on the flip side of that, I thought the Roosters were really good.
1: Yeah, good way to look at it. And Robbo had this to say on the win.
3: I thought we were pretty clear on how we wanted to attack the ruck, both in attack and defence. I thought we were quite physical in the way that we got off the line and tackled. I thought there was intent post-contact as well, which was really good, and then also in the carry. And I thought it sort of started there, and then we had our choice off the back of that. You know, some really... It allowed some freedom for some individuals to sort of either game plan stuff that we'd game planned or just some individual choice and freedom that they come up with on the end. So it was a really good basis of a game.
1: Yeah, he's very measured, isn't he? He just knows what to say, and he's a good coach. Got a great squad, and they delivered. And, Dolphins, they delivered their worst performance the worst performance in 4 or 5 weeks. At the wrong time, which is really unfortunate. Let's go to the Knights versus Panthers. We're running out of time here. 30 minutes in, Phoenix Johnson goes to the bin. It's 14-8 at halftime. What was the score at halftime? I think it was about 14-6. Penrith lead by 8 points at halftime, coming out to play against 12 men.
0: In a prelim.
1: I don't care who you are, nobody could have foreseen this result happening, which was what makes it so special.
0: Absolutely. We had a group chat, and one of the boys put up the markets for the grand final at that point in time, and it was Roosters $1.50. Roosters $1.50, Penrith $2.80 or something, and Newcastle were $51.
1: Right.
0: And I said, mate, have 20 on it. And no one. Everyone thought, who, the Roosters are taking the piss out of me? And no one did. And now they're $2.80.
1: Did you have 20 on it?
0: No.
1: Why not?
0: I don't know.
1: You told them to.
0: I know. I didn't really believe it. I was just trying to be smart and be the smartest person in the group chat. But wow, what about it? What a performance from the Knights. And they didn't play any differently. They still attacked. They still took them on. They still chanced their arm with 12 men. And they made errors and they defended them. That's just what they've done.
1: We've got a little bit of audio here. Whole book on Crossland.
4: Obviously, he was disappointed. We just try and get him upbeat. Obviously, it helps that we won a lot. So, see how we go.
5: Because he looked very emotional out there when it happened.
4: Yeah, well, I didn't see that. He's an emotional guy. He's awesome. He's been so great for us every week this year. So, hopefully he's okay. Hopefully Nathan's okay and get on with it.
1: That's all you can do, really, isn't it? Like, I mean, I'm sure there's a lot of remorse for the result, but there was certainly no intent there. Ivan had this to say on Sandon.
6: If it's foul play, I think, to be honest, there's probably enough time. I just think that probably summed up where we were at that point. Not where we needed to be.
1: Yeah, well, that's what we're talking about, the quick tap. And we did get a text there saying, can you take a quick tap on foul play? It wasn't actually a quick tap. The referee moved to the spot. They were walking back. He'd explain what the penalty was for. He was looking to kick the ball into touch. And he was smart, Sandon Smith. Like, he looked like he was going to kick it into touch.
0: Yeah.
1: And he's going, I'm going to tap
0: it. What are you doing? Tap it.
1: Yeah, and tapped it and ran.
0: Yeah.
1: And caught him off the back foot.
0: That's so, play on.
1: Yeah, play on for me too. Yeah, look, phenomenal just effort and
0: geez, I was up out of my seat when he took that last intercept. Just riding him like...
1: Showed some legs, didn't
0: he? Yeah,
1: showed some wheels. Yeah. Well, we're going to take a break. We're going to come back and we're going to get into a few texts and we'll wrap up the show.
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1: That's right, it is Sports Day with Tootsie and the Rat. We are about to wrap this show up. Toots, we've got plenty of texts here. I've got one here. It says, "G'day, fellas, love the show. I agree with you, Jared. The grand final has to be at 3 p.m. Can't muck around with tradition. And the Arvo Barbie and beer. Also, last night's Goodman fight was a fair income slugfest. One of the best fights I've seen. Thanks up the Dogs and Winnie Magpies. Paddy from Peterborough."
0: Yep.
1: Peterborough. Not Petersburg.
0: I think you'll find Walker and Dearden will wear the Kangaroos halves. Dearden was the 14 for Australia on the recent Ashes tour, playing backup to Cleary. Moses will turn out for Lebanon. It's from Daniel from
1: Yeah, potentially. Well, Daniel, Stormy Daniel, always says, right here, I hear your sentiments wholeheartedly, which speaks to my text from last week. One of the importance of having a big act performing on Grand Final Day, it attracts new eyeballs and audience, many of whom stay tuned into the contest. The conversation rate of first time or casual viewer become fans. Isn't that the modus operandi, the MO of Peterborough Landies and the ARL Commission to generate new consumers to your code? It is. It's exactly what it is.
0: Yes. Very good point.
1: Frustrating.
0: Yes. Rat, Toot, if DCE goes on to win this grand final, where does he sit in regards to best halfbacks? Is he up there with JT?
1: Oh. Well,
0: he's
1: I mean,
0: very good. Been very good for a long time. A lot of Origins, Origin series.
1: Yeah. Geez, that's a good one.
0: Great questions. Quick one. Who would Roosters rather have played? Cleary, Penrith with no Cleary, or the Knights?
1: Penrith with no Cleary. Man, they got a tidal wave coming down the M1 to them. I'm telling you.
0: I agree.
1: Yeah, all right. Well, thanks for the show. We'll be back tomorrow night. We cannot wait. There is so much excitement around grand final week. Exciting times, Ed. We'll see you tomorrow.
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0: Good evening, I'm Tassava Brown. One Nation MP Barnaby Joyce has raised issues with the government's plan to limit backpacker numbers as part of a crackdown on migration. Home Affairs Minister Tony Burke's unveiled a shake-up of the migration system, which includes limits on backpacker stays and a tightening of visa rules for international students, while Nationals leader Matt Canavan says it defies logic.
1: The government's migration policy just a week after being announced is in complete disarray. The government has not made ample plans for backpacker visas for our farm sector, and now they're effectively asking the Farmers Federation to do the job of the government for them. The NFF are now being put in the absurd situation that they have to identify which farms are the highest priority.
0: The federal government is moving forward towards tightening AI regulations. A forensic investigation into OpenAI's latest breach of a Services Australia data portal will be finalised in the coming weeks. Prime Minister Anthony Albanese says a task force is working on it.
2: And since our announcement, there were then subsequent announcements about access to government websites in all sorts of, in other places, including US government sites as well. So it's important that, as we continue to say, artificial intelligence can make an enormous difference. It can boost productivity, it can boost economic growth.
0: One Nation is demanding the Albanese government establish stronger federal powers targeting fundamentalist Islamic terrorists, claiming federal Labor is turning a blind eye and is too scared to confront the issue directly. Pauline Hanson has called for powers to shut down extremist prayer centres and dismantle recruitment networks. It follows a Melbourne preacher's inflammatory remarks at a local Islamic centre after the Bondi attack. The Federal Treasurer has revealed a $6 billion budget boost, but the opposition leader Angus Taylor has unleashed a scathing attack on Labor's financial management. The underlying deficit is lower than the $28 billion initially forecast at the May budget, today coming in at $22 billion. Treasurer Jim Chalmers is pushing back on warnings that government spending is hampering the RBA's fight against inflation.
3: Despite this very welcome improvement in the budget, we know that pressures are intensifying rather than easing. As I said, responsible economic management is a defining feature of this government. You can see that in the final budget outcome, and we'll see that in the difficult months ahead as well.
0: But Angus Taylor insists it's still in the red.
4: I mean, if the government had offset all of its extra spend since it's been, in government, we'd be in surplus right now. This is a government that doesn't understand business, doesn't understand economics, and it shows. You've got a treasurer here who's just a media advisor. It's all just spin. That's where he comes from. He doesn't understand the economy.
0: A new sexual assault survivors legal service has been launched in New South Wales. Minister for the Prevention of Domestic Violence and Assault, Jodie Harrison, says it can be daunting.
5: It'll provide specialist legal services like legal advice. It'll provide legal representation in some cases. It'll help victims of sexual assault understand the legal system. That's fundamentally what it's aimed at doing.
0: The Reserve Bank is meeting tomorrow, and financial markets and economists think it's almost certain it will raise interest rates for the fourth time, hiking the cash rate to 4.6%. That would be the highest level since 2011. In sport, the NRL's executive chairman, Peter Volandis, has revealed there will definitely be a surprise grand final act 11 minutes before kickoff. It comes after Tones and I sensationally pulled out. Meantime, thousands have gathered today to celebrate their NRL clubs for the first of a fan march across the Sydney Harbour Bridge. Essendon has successfully poached John Longmire as their new General Manager of Performance. He departs Sydney after 25 years in various positions. The 55-year-old coached 333 games for the Swans, including five grand final appearances. To finance, one Aussie dollar is buying 70.14 US cents. 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Partly cloudy with possible showers and light winds becoming northeasterly. Temperatures are ranging from 12 to 22 degrees in the city, 7 to 24 in the west. Looking further ahead, mostly sunny on Wednesday and Thursday, partly cloudy with showers on Friday. That's the latest 2SM News. I'm Tassava Brown.
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8: 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Let's have a look at who's on tonight. Of course, 8:30pm Australian Eastern Standard Time. That's in about 25 minutes' time. Chef Daniel is joining us and conducting a kitchen drawer intervention. What should we keep? What can we ditch? And which supposedly essential kitchen gadget did we buy maybe while watching late night television? You know the ones, those ads. Did you get some steak knives with them as well? Well, anyway, which of those really need to just go? Do we need to ditch? Are they taking up valuable space? 9pm, Kim, or just after 9pm news, Kim Tennant from Pandora's Moon is with us for Your Stars, a look at the week ahead. And then at 9:15, psychologist Carlos Camacho joins us to talk about confidence. Can we actually become more confident when we get older? And how do we try something unfamiliar, speak up more, and finally move beyond some of those labels that we've carried, some of us, since childhood? 10:30pm, settle in. It's Chapter 10 of Between the Lines as our old-time radio mystery continues. Also, there'll be strange news, cat news, and the latest news with you as we unfold tonight. Your calls and emails and plenty of great music to top it off. And 11pm tonight, ooh, the Nightline bedtime story. Introducing something a little different now. We are bringing in a few events, famous Australian events. And tonight is one of our, I'm going to give you the first clue. It is a very, it is famous, but maybe not as well known now these days. It sort of was famous and has faded off. A maritime event. So there you go. First clue tonight. Just after 10pm, we'll be playing the Nightline Bedtime Story game. Tonight, though, I really want to know about your first car, because if you can join in this week and share a story about your first car, it could be a funny story. It could be maybe about some unreliable old bomb that you had that held together with hope and fencing wire and it just kept going for ages. Maybe it had a dodgy radio, a door that only opened from the outside, or a personality all of its own. Maybe it was some sort of amazing car and you saved up for it and it's fantastic and you want to tell us about it. Whatever it is, we would love to hear it. 13 12 69, at any time during tonight we will put you into the draw, and it's a random draw, so it doesn't have to be the best story that wins. Random draw this Friday night, and you will win, if you win, if you pulled out one of these fantastic, it won't be an old dodgy thing at all, a brand new Super Radio Network action waterproof camera. That's it. So open the kitchen drawer, consult the stars, dust off those first car memories for a settle in. And I've got to know, was your first car a Holden or a Ford or something else? Let me know. Let's start the debate. This is your Nightline, 13 12 69, if you'd like to be a part of it. Maybe you've got something else you'd like to share. We want to hear. Ambrosia. How much I feel.

0: Ambrosia there from 1978. How much I feel indeed. Tell you what, I feel a lot about cars. And Henry's got a story for me. Hello, Henry.
1: Hello, darling Cheryl.
0: Hello, darling Henry. I need to know this story about your first car.
1: You know, darling, not my first car, but I've had a lot of vehicles beforehand. Toyota Celica. And I wish I kept because it's 1971. I was born in 1971.
0: Fabulous.
1: Oh, yeah. Anyway, I got rid of that and I've seen it pounded by Aboriginal in the Northern Territory.

0: beautiful Roxy music there, fronted up, of course, by the absolutely beautiful voice of Brian Ferry, Avalon. Adam, we're talking cars.
1: Oh, Sherilyn, how are you?
0: Oh, I'm fabulous now you're here.
1: No, good, mate, and hello to everybody out there.
0: Mm-hmm.
1: I've got an interesting story about cars. I love cars. My name's Adam. My father was Sonny, and he had a car. He car sales, car yards.
0: Ah.
1: He actually had a chain of them at one stage, three of them. Ballarat Road, Footscray, back in the 70s.
0: Right.
1: Called Adam's Car Sales.
0: Ah, oh, we named it after you.
1: Good cars for good people.
0: I like that. I like what a great slogan. Good cars for, what was it? Good cars for good people.
1: Yeah, he loved it. He didn't. Yeah, you know, he had a couple of other things on the side. He was an SP bookmaker and painter and doctor and whatnot. So
0: okay.
1: He really loved cars too. So he wasn't interested in so much the financial side of it. He was just good cars for good people.
0: Right. He was probably doing all right. But anyway, moving on to cars.
1: I loved cars. So my first car ended up being, I think I was about 13, 14. My dad, because I used to go to the car yards every Saturday.
0: Yeah.
1: It wasn't a school day, and the car yards were open. And I'd clean the cars, start the cars, move the cars, park the cars, do whatever I could do. And, by that stage, I'd saved up 50, I think it was 50 bucks, and we bought a VW Beetle.
0: Oh.
1: That had had a bit of a bang in the bum.
0: Mm-hmm.
1: And so that's where the motor is.
0: I was about to say, hang on a minute, was it all right? Did it run?
1: Yeah, no, it ran fine. It was just a bit of panel damage and that.
0: Okay.
1: Because Dad was a car salesman, he had a panel beater mate, this, that and the other.
0: Mm.
1: And took it to Mazza, his Italian panel beater mate. And Mazza just, he got an oxy torch, gas axe, and just popped the back off the car. And then he got a HT Holden bonnet and pinned it, welded it onto the back, and then cut a window in the back of that.
0: I'm trying to imagine this.
1: What I ended up with was a VW Beetle.
0: Yeah.
1: With just the front seats, and then the back was the bonnet of the car, which made a wall. He cut it all to fit the shape of the car.
0: Ah.
1: And put a little window in the back of it.
0: Gotcha.
1: And then on the back was just a wooden tray where the motor was, but the motor was in the way, so we had to cut a hole in the tray, and the top of the motor stuck out. So it wasn't a very practical little one-ton unit, but it was an eye-catch. I had fat wheels on the back, and
0: oh my gosh,
1: yeah, it was different.
0: I'm going to ask the girly question now, Adam. What colour was it?
1: It was a lime green.
0: Oh.
1: With black wheels. I really liked it. And all the chrome. It was chrome back in the day, you know.
0: Gosh, of course. So this was in the 70s, was it?
1: Well, it would have been in the
0: 80s.
1: I was born in 1970, so that'd make me a HQ Holden.
0: Yes.
1: But, 10, 12, 16, yeah, about 86.
0: 86. Sorry, I misgot. Yeah.
1: I didn't have a license or anything, but, yeah, we just rebuilt it all up, and, you know, it was beautiful. I ended up selling it for $1,400, and I bought a charger. So, yeah, 4 years away from it, I ended up getting three or four cars, and by the time I had a license, got a HJ station wagon, V8, and I loved it. Had it for years and years and years.
0: Oh, wow. Okay, Adam, I am absolutely sold on... I'm just going to get your number there. So I'm sold on your story. I love it. And I'm going to stick it... So it's as easy as that. I don't have to be sold on the stories
1: and
0: at all.
1: Dad was a Ford man. And don't get me wrong, I love XY. I love Fords too.
0: Just
1: Holdens. I don't know why.
0: Well, this is it. Well, I think this is the big thing. It's a big leveler. Or it used to be, didn't it? I wonder what today's kids will be. Will they be like, I'm a Kia person or I'm a B, what do you call those other things? BYDs or something. Sad.
1: Cars used to have style and shape, you know. Like,
0: didn't they?
1: When I was a kid, I remember at the car yards, I used to think HR Holden, I used to call them a strawberry.
0: Oh.
1: For some reason, if you look at the tail lights, it just reminds me of strawberries.
0: Oh, they do too.
1: Different names of different cars like that as a kid as I grew up. So, Valiants, Fords, Holdens and that. But, yeah, I don't know. It's just, I love them.
0: Gosh. All right, Adam, thank you so much for sharing your wonderful story. I love it. You are totally in the draw. You've sold me. Tell you what, if Dad was selling cars, I'd have to go down to, what is it called, Adam's Car Yards. Good cars for good people. It's as easy as that, Nightliners. You just ring up, share your story about cars. We're going to put you in the draw. And on Friday, we will draw somebody out of there at random, and they will win that fantastic Super Radio Network waterproof action camera. It'll be all yours. Coming up after this break, Chef Daniel is going to go, not rattling his pots and pans, he's going to be rifling through your kitchen drawers. You know, sometimes I can't even close my kitchen drawer because of all of the things that are in there. And this is what made me think I'm looking after myself, but you too. I thought, I've got so many tools in here that I don't even look at sometimes. What can I get rid of? So we're going to do a little bit of an audit with Chef Daniel coming up after this break.
2: 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Tim Webster at 2SM next week. 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

0: Is Chef Daniel joining us tonight to help us tackle that kitchen drawer that you've had to shuffle three times before it'll close? Because somewhere between the garlic press, the avocado slicer, and that mysterious attachment that you really can't identify anymore, there might actually be a wooden spoon that you need. We've all bought something that we were convinced would make cooking easier, but which tools earn their place in the kitchen and which ones are simply taking up space and making us, you know, curse all the time when we try to close that kitchen drawer. Chef Daniel, welcome back to the Nightline.
1: Hello, Sherilyn. How are you this evening?
0: I'm okay, except I broke a fingernail trying to close my kitchen drawer. So that's why help me. Help me, Chef, help me.
1: Was it too much in your kitchen drawer? Is this what's going on? And you're just trying to struggle to get it shut?
0: And I'm just such a sucker. I'm sure a whole lot of us are, and maybe not you, for just thinking this kitchen gadget is going to solve all my avocado slicing problems. And then it just sits there and I forget. I can even forget what they're for. Some of these things I hold up and think, what is this weird-looking contraption that I've bought? So you've got to help us.
1: I'm a sucker for? You know what I'm a sucker for? Going to the Easter show or one of those food festivals.
0: Oh, yes.
1: And then you see that new little thing that, you know, are making.
0: Oh, Chef.
1: It's all very interesting.
0: It is, isn't it? Sorry, you dropped out then. That's it. There must have been the ghost who likes kitchen gadgets or something like that. Chef. Let's start with it, all right? Let's get straight into it. Before we start clearing out everybody's kitchen drawers, be honest with us. What's a gadget that you've bought with great enthusiasm that ended up sitting in a drawer? Is it those things from the Easter show?
1: It is. It was actually what I mentioned. It was a sushi maker, but you made your sushi into a square. I used it once and never used it again, and then it comes up into my drawer every now and then. And we just cleaned out our whole kitchen cabinet, and Jennifer goes to me, "Why have you ever used this?" And I'm like, I think once about 15 years ago. That was when the last time I used it.
0: Oh, gosh. You dropped out there. We didn't hear it. So there we go. Oh, the square sushi maker. That's right. Because everybody needs to make square sushi at some time.
1: Exactly. You're convinced.
0: Those people are so good at selling things at the Easter show, aren't they?
1: I'm a sucker for it.
0: I know. It's all that free food they give you too. All right. If you were setting someone up with their very first kitchen and they could only afford five basic tools, I'm going to put you to the thing. What would you put on this shopping list, Chef?
1: We need some sort of wooden spoon.
0: Right.
1: The second one is a slotted spoon. So a spoon with holes in it.
0: Mm-hmm.
1: Okay, so if you've got your wooden spoon, you've got your slotted spoon, pretty good. You don't need a kind of a solid spoon. If you want to extend it out to six, I would probably go with a solid spoon. But slotted spoon, wooden spoon, two of the most important. Then, spatula. You know, those rubber silicon spatulas that you can scrape and, you know, use
0: for
1: your omelets
0: yes.
1: or scrape your bowls and things like that. Really, really, really important. A really good peeler.
0: Yep.
1: Please spend the money on a good peeler. It is very, very important to get yourself a really good peeler. That's number one thing that you really need to always get. And you know, one thing that I would always make sure I always have in my cupboard is a really good whisk.
0: Oh.
1: So you always need to have a whisk, wooden spoon, rubber spatula, a peeler, and a slotted spoon. Slotted spoons are for your poached eggs and things like that.
0: Oh, yes.
1: You know, anything you want to kind of carry out. Then you've got your spatula for your things like your omelets, your scrambled eggs, you know, you clean up your bowls. Your whisk has got to be there to actually whip your eggs or to whip cream or to do your cake mixes. And, of course, your wooden spoon as well to mix up your bottom of your pot so you don't scrape the bottom of your pot.
0: Okay, Chef, do home cooks really need a whole knife block or a whole drawer of knives, or could most of us get by with just a couple of well-chosen knives?
1: Look, I always say there's a really big secret in the world of what you need to know is always have just one knife, at least a really good one knife. It doesn't matter what it is. It doesn't matter if it's a big one, a small one, an east-to-west one, a Japanese one, a German one. As long as you find yourself that one really good knife and that one really good paring knife. So it's basically the little knife and your normal chef's knife is really important.
0: Got those two. Okay, and when we're looking at buying these tools, the ones that you just told us about, and should we be going for... I heard you say that we need to spend you know, good money on a peeler. I get that, but you know, things like your wooden spoons and your slotted spoons and all that sort of thing. Does money make a difference with those, or can we get by with cheapies?
1: Look, you can get by with cheapies. Much you want to replace them? If you use them a lot, go out and spend that money a little bit. You know, if you want a silicon bottom ones, you can get the silicon one. Always try and make sure you're a stainless steel one, though. It's really important. You know, those are the little things that you got to make sure of. Is you don't have to go and spend a copious amount of money, but making sure that you get good quality things and not just the cheap, bad stuff.
0: I'm going to ask the big question, and I've seen this. It's doing the rounds at the moment on social media. It's about your wooden spoons. They're telling us that we should be boiling our wooden spoons to clean them. And they've got all these, you know, amazing TikTok videos that, well, they're not so amazing. They're quite disgusting, where they're boiling wooden spoons and the gunk that's coming out of them is just awful. I don't know whether this is AI tricking us and making us just watch more of this sort of stuff. What do they call it? Rage baiting. Or if it's a real thing, should we be cleaning our wooden spoons beyond just giving it a scrub in the kitchen sink or in the dishwasher, or should we be doing something a bit more with them?
1: And then when it's a really nice hot day, stick it out in the sun, right? Get it nice and dry. Never put your wooden spoon into your kitchen cupboard or your kitchen drawer wet, because the wood will stay wet, and then that wet can actually kind of help mold and, you know, so on and so forth. But always making sure that it's really nice and dry is really, really important. But one of the things I always come back to quite often, especially when it comes to wooden utensils like your wooden spoon, I don't know about you, Sherilyn, my grandmother used to use wooden spoons quite a lot, either in their food or on me. It depended on how good I was.
0: Come on.
1: But it was one of those things that I've never seen a problem with. I've never seen generations have a problem with. Mm. And why all of a sudden it's a problem, it still breaks my brain.
0: Yeah, I know. I can't cook without a wooden spoon. I have to say, I'm a baker. I love baking, and it's just the feel of mixing certain things, especially brownies. How do you mix brownies without a wooden spoon? I don't know.
1: Everything else is going to break.
0: Yeah, that's right. That's right. You need that. I didn't even think of it that way. I just feel like it's the right kind of feeling. That's it. Oh, I don't know. All right, so we've got our crowded draw. What should we do to actually do our audit of to sit here tomorrow? I can hear all the rustling and it'll be banging around all the kitchens at the moment. How do we do this audit on our kitchen drawer, Chef?
1: Well, I think the first filter that you could really do, which is really important, if you haven't used it in the last 6 months, get rid of it. Right? If you haven't touched it or thought about touching it in the last 6 months, get rid of it. If it looks like it's breaking or you've had it for too long, just get rid of it. If you're unhappy with it, if it's not peeling properly, I always come back to the peeler, because everyone keeps on buying really crappy plastic peelers and then get really annoyed with it and get really angry with it every time they come to peel. Just get rid of it. It's as simple as making sure that you utilize what you have and making sure you're happy with what you've got, because your happy place is in the kitchen, cooking for the people you love and the people you care for. And that person you care for and love is also yourself, and making sure that you enjoy the whole experience.
0: It's very frustrating. What about things like, you said every 6 months, but what about things like Christmas biscuit cutters or special cake bits and pieces, you know, the seasonal stuff? Where should we keep those? I'm just trying to think, because they end up in the utility drawers.
1: You should keep them in the garage in a special tub. I do. You know, there's a couple of things that I do. I've got, like, you know, Santa cookie makers or you know, ice cube makers and things like that. I keep in the garage in just a nice plastic tub. And when you need them, you know where they are. Don't clutter your world in the kitchen. You're already having to think about what you're doing, let alone having to go in there and try and dig through the things that you need to use. So you want to try and make it clutter free, so you've got a clean mind going into cooking.
0: All right, let's go back to your Easter show scenario there. When we do see a gadget making cooking look effortless in a demonstration, what should we consider before buying it?
1: What you're going to use it for and how is it going to utilize your weekly kind of role in your cooking at home. So if you see yourself using it every week, then it's a great gadget. If you can't see yourself using it every week, or you think you might use it or might not use it, think about those points. Making sure that you're always on top of making sure that you're going to consistently use it, instead of just using that special occasion point.
0: Because there's a few things out there. I was just thinking people that, myself included, that find, I've got a couple of things that help me open jars. I've always been hopeless at that. I'm just so girly when it comes to opening jars. Those sorts of things, you know, for gripping and chopping and helping you, those things, they come into a completely different category. So I can see those still being useful to some people.
1: Yeah, look, those things are great. That's what I'm saying, though. How many times do you open a jar? How many times are you going to use it?
0: Yep.
1: I, for example, love opening up, like, my tomato paste. But all I do is knock the lid on the side on your bench.
0: Yes.
1: And then you don't have to buy another gadget to open a jar.
0: You know, I get scared of that, I suppose, because I always think I'm going to knock it too hard. I'm like... Chef, let's put a few of these things on trial, okay? I've got a couple of things here that I'm going to get you to tell me. It's going to be the great chef trial here. Give me your verdict and your reason. Garlic presses, yay or nay?
1: Yay. If you're short on time and you want to quickly add flavour, I represent a great company called Gourmet Easy, and I have a fantastic garlic press, which I thought was the most amazing thing I've ever used. But yes, definitely a garlic press in your home kitchens.
0: All right, avocado slicer.
1: Ridiculous. Waste of money.
0: Okay. All right, egg separator.
1: An egg huba water?
0: An egg separator. I've seen these. They're like
1: egg
0: little.
1: Separator, yeah, they actually exist.
0: Yeah, it is. It's like a. I saw it in my. I bought it.
1: Use the shell of the egg and separate it. It's a waste of money. You don't need these things.
0: It's like a little plastic thing, and you crack the egg in it, and that yolk sits in it, and all the whites go. Yeah, right. That's what I end up doing.
1: That
0: you're right.
1: Sounds like a glorified sift.
0: It kind of is. All right. Vegetable spiralizer. It's got a great name.
1: Oh, love it. Fantastic.
0: Oh, there's one.
1: Absolutely amazing for the kids to get involved in the kitchen as well. You spiralize your carrots, your turnips, your cucumbers, anything you like, but those spiralizers will make you actually become friends with salad again.
0: Okay, and how about, okay, this is a bit bigger for the drawers, probably in the cupboard, but I always want a salad spinner.
1: Oh, yes, definitely, 100%. Get yourself a salad spinner every chance you've got, because there's nothing better than washing your salad fresh and drying it nicely to last that time in your fridge and not go bad.
0: All right, Chef, before you go, once we've decided what stays and what goes, how would you organise your kitchen drawers so that we can just find things and they're I don't know, just it's better to get around your kitchen. You got any tips for us?
1: Yes, keep everything in categorised order on what you're using it for. So, for example, if I'm making a stew, a fry, and things like that, so tongs, wooden spoons, spatulas, those things will go into the second drawer just underneath your cutlery. And then your third drawer will be things like you're going to bake with, rolling pins, wooden rolling pins, whisks, you know, those different, if you've got those special spatulas and things like that. Making sure you're utilizing your drawers for the thing that you need it for, and that's really, really important. I usually use my last drawer for either tea towels or things like Glad wrap and cling film and things like that.
0: Well done. You're such an organized guy. I love it. Chef, thanks for helping us sort our drawers out.
1: Absolute pleasure. Always here to help.
0: There you go. There's Chef Daniel. If you want to find out more about him and the fantastic resources that he has, you can go to chefdaniel.com.

0: organizing your drawers for the thing that you need it for, and that's really, really important. I usually use my last drawer for either tea towels or things like Glad Wrap and cling film and things like that.
1: Well done. You're such an organized guy. I love it. Chef, thanks for helping us sort our drawers out.
0: Absolute pleasure. Always here to help.
1: There you go. There's Chef Daniel. If you want to find out more about him and the fantastic resources that he has, you can go to chefdaniel.com.au. It's not just kitchen drawers. He's got recipes, lots of resources there, and he'll be with us again next Monday. And don't forget, you can always ask Chef a question. You can ring up 13 12 69 and we'll pass that on for next week, or you can send me an email to sm.com.au. That's how you do it. And we can set it up for a whole segment if you like. All right, this is your Nightline. Now, if you're in New South Wales, and I think in some other parts of the country this is happening, we've got a bit of a moth plague going on. What are these moths and what should you do about it? We'll find out next on the Nightline, your Nightline, broadcasting from Newcastle's very own 2HD and bouncing out around the Super Radio Network. And don't forget, I'm still accepting your calls about your cars, particularly your first car. Or I will let through, I'm going to expand the rules a little bit here. If you've got another story about a car that you've had that you just really want to share, or a family car, you can share that to 13 12 69. And if we pick you as the winner, you're going to win that Super Radio Network Action waterproof camera on Friday night. This is your Nightline.

And while sharing your laundry with them might not be your idea of a pleasant evening, these little visitors are making an extraordinary journey at the moment. Each spring, bogon moths migrate from breeding grounds across parts of Queensland, New South Wales and Victoria towards the Australian Alps. Some will travel up to 1,000 kilometres. Imagine the little moths, off they go. The destination is the cool mountain country where they're going to spend the warmer months sheltering in caves and rocky crevices before returning to their breeding grounds in autumn. Now, winds can push migrating moths towards the coast and bright lights attract them into towns around buildings and sometimes straight through your back door. The Australian Museum says these coastal arrivals have happened in previous years too. But here's the part you might not expect when your window seems covered in them. Bogon moths are on the International Endangered Species list following a severe population collapse. They're also an important food source for critically endangered mountain pygmy possums, which emerge hungry from winter hibernation as the moths arrive. Helping those moths complete their journey matters to another animal waiting in our mountains. A large gathering in one neighbourhood shouldn't be taken as proof that the species has recovered either. Zoos Victoria advice is to switch off unnecessary outdoor lights during migration and please avoid using insecticides. And this counts for everybody across Australia, please. You can also photograph a moth and upload the sighting to its Moth Tracker website. If you're unsure whether it's a bogon, the team can check the photograph for you so that unexpected visitor could give scientists some useful information, even if you'd prefer it hadn't tucked itself inside your clean shirt, because they're very, got a lot of that powdery sort of whatever it is that moths have. I know they can mark things, but hey, come on. Put the Mortine, put the Peebo down. Don't use any of that stuff. These things are endangered. Encourage them outside too, so be careful of them. So let me know, have the moths reached your place? Are you fascinated or just desperate to get outside and get rid of them? So wherever you're listening tonight, what's the most extraordinary arrival as well of wildlife that you've experienced at your home? A lot of possums around this weekend with all those winds on the east coast rattling around roofs, I have heard. This is your Nightline. We're still looking for car stories and also bogon moth stories. Be nice to them. Be nice to the moths. Got to get up to the mountains and feed those pygmy possums. Now you know. Phil Collins, Against All Odds.

There you go, Otis Redding there, sitting at the dock of the bay, absolutely. Moths, I had a couple in my house today, bogan moths, that's what they are, they're all over the place. And if you've brought the washing in and discovered something fluttering inside your clothes or opened the back door yourself and found moths waiting everywhere, you are certainly not alone. People across Sydney, the Illawarra and the Central Coast, up into the Hunter too, are reporting large numbers of bogan moths around their homes, gathering on windows, sheltering in washing and appearing inside their cars. So beware of that. They're harmless, you know that.

0: Phil Collins, first American number one there from 1984. Helen sent us an email. She's on the Central Coast and said, I found several moths around the laundry and my first thought was that something had gone wrong in my house. Knowing they're migrating changes everything. Thanks, Sherilyn. Everything I feel about them. I still don't want them in my washing, but I'm happy to give them some space now. It's amazing to think something that small could also travel 1,000 kilometres. Great story. Yes, I didn't know they went that far. I didn't even know they went to the mountains. Hello, Lindy. Lindy. Hello, Lindy.
1: Lindy.
0: Wendy, sorry, Wendy, you're on the air. Hi, you want to tell us about your first car? Was it your first car?
1: My first car was an old Morris 1100.
0: Whoa.
1: One of them little square things. And it had this long gear stick in the middle of the two front seats.
0: Mm-hmm.
1: I had two children and I got my license on the Friday and my husband wanted me to drive from Bankstown to Gosford the next day.
0: Oh, my goodness.
1: And it was the old road. The windy one around everything. And I was the head of the line.
0: Oh, because you were...
1: The traffic behind me.
0: How fast were you going there, Wendy?
1: Oh, yeah, about that.
0: Have you sped up since then?
1: I'm not going to put myself into that one.
0: Okay.
1: Just a bit heavy. But, he did that. And then when we went home, the next day, a bloody dog ran out in front of me. Oh, sorry about that. A dog ran out in front of me,
0: dear.
1: And I hit it. And I was so sick. Oh, God, I was so sick. The thing got up and ran away.
0: Oh, thank goodness. Thank goodness. You had me reaching for the tissues then. Oh, no.
1: I was crying the eyes.
0: Yeah, it would have been a shock. It would have been a shock. Oh,
1: yes,
0: you poor thing.
1: It was. So, yes, well, that was my first experience driving a Morris 1100. Little square box it was.
0: Gosh. And back in my goodness. Because would have been before the M1, yeah?
1: Yeah.
0: Yeah, so you go round the Pacific. Oh, yeah, the Pacific Highway,
1: yeah,
0: hugging the coast there.
1: Yeah, all the way from Hornsby.
0: Yes, I've done that road a few times when the M1's been closed or slow or whatever. It's just, I mean, it's picturesque, but it does take a while. It does.
1: It does.
0: Yes,
1: it does. I mean, it took a while that day.
0: I'm just imagining, because it's only two lanes. Those of you interstate who've never travelled that road, it is just two lanes, one either way, and it's very windy hugging the coast between Sydney and the Central Coast. Beautiful, absolutely beautiful drive, but not a very good road. Never was, never, it still isn't. You know who loves it? Motorbike riders on the weekend.
1: Oh,
0: they,
1: God, yeah.
0: Because it's very twisty and windy. It would be so funny.
1: That's like up here at Walgett Mountain out at Warhope.
0: Right.
1: They fly up and down the mountain.
0: Yes.
1: There's been that many killed up on it. It's ridiculous.
0: No, that's
1: but
0: sad. Yeah.
1: People want to do that.
0: Truby. All right, Wendy.
1: Listen again, we learn, don't we?
0: We do. Wendy, I've got your entry and I've put it in the drawer for Friday. How's that?
1: Oh, thank you. I forgot all about that.
0: Oh, yeah, of course you're in the drawer. I would not put you in the drawer. Thank you, Wendy. Thanks for calling and thanks for listening to The Nightline. Coming up next hour on your Nightline, we have got Carlos Camacho, psychologist. We're talking about confidence. Is it ever too late to build up your confidence again? And, and I'm talking about in lots of situations, speaking up for yourself, all those sorts of things. You know, Carlos, he is so good at sorting all these sorts of things out. Straight after the news, we're going to have the lotto numbers, so go grab your tickets. And we will also have your stars for the week with Kim Tennant from Pandora's Moon. And keep those car stories coming on 13 12 69. After all, this is your Nightline, broadcasting from Newcastle's 2HD and right around Australia on the Super Radio Network. News, sport and weather after this break.
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12: I'm Tasaba Brown. The federal budget's bottom line has come in better than expected at a time of global uncertainty. Finance Minister Katie Gallagher has attributed this to a cut in government spending and more receipts from tax on higher super and investor income. Treasurer Jim Chalmers unveiled a $6 billion improvement to the federal government's forecast deficit, but he says we're not out of the woods yet.
13: It is better than we inherited, better than it was at the election, and better than it was forecast to be in May. It is now around half the deficit for the year just finished compared to when we came to office. It now means that the aggregate improvement to the budget in our time in office is $230 billion better when it comes to the underlying cash balance, and there is $197 billion less debt.
12: The coalition is expected to release its migration policy ahead of the next sitting week in October. Shadow Home Affairs Minister John O'Dunham says the coalition's been engaged with the Parliamentary Budget Office over its migration policy. He's indicated the coalition will target dependents of student or temporary visa holders. Stephen Miles is confident he will lead the Queensland Labor opposition to the next state election. It comes amid revelations that key sections of the ALP have been plotting to convince the former Premier to resign and make way for a new leader. But Mr. Miles has insisted he will lead the Labor Party to the 2028 state election.
14: We are working through our policies to take to 2028 and a very strong plan to deliver cheaper energy for all Queenslanders will be a key part of it. I think what you know about me is that cheaper energy has always been a priority for me.
12: One Nation has called on the Albanese government to establish stronger federal powers directly targeting fundamentalist Islamic terrorism. Ms. Hanson has urged the government to establish powers to shut down extremist prayer centres and dismantle recruitment networks. It follows a Melbourne preacher's inflammatory remarks at a local Islamic centre. Pauline Hanson claims Labor is ignoring the issue. A former friend of Beau Lamar Condon has told a jury that just months before the alleged double murder, Lamar Condon told her if he killed someone, he would dump their body in bushland. Georgia Cook has continued her evidence in Mr. Lamar Condon's trial and says the conversation in 2023 left her terrified. The former senior constable has pleaded not guilty to two counts. The 31-year-old is accused of shooting Jesse Baird and his new boyfriend Luke Davies in Sydney in 2024. Aussies with mortgage are being warned to expect more back pocket pain ahead of the RBA's board meeting. Interest rates are expected to rise to a 15-year high this week. It's expected the cash rate will be lifted to 4.6%, up at 25 basis points. Transport for New South Wales will consolidate the operation of 12 state-owned car ferries. Minister for Roads Jenny Aitchison says it's aimed at improving safety and protecting local jobs.
15: It's great news that Transport for New South Wales Vehicles Ferries, which are an essential part of the state's road network, connecting communities where there are often limited alternative routes, are coming back into public hands.
12: In sport, Roosters Connor Watson is confident he'll play in Sunday's grand final. He's passed tests since his head knock on Friday night. Newcastle hooker Phoenix Crossland is set to face a lengthy stint on the sidelines over the hip drop tackle on Nathan Cleary as the star undergoes surgery. Crossland has been sent to the judiciary and will miss not only the grand final but also the World Cup with New Zealand. Adelaide's Luke Pedler has requested a trade to crosstown rivals Port Adelaide. The 24-year-old managed just 10 matches this season and had fallen out of favour under Matthew Nix. The Wallabies are facing a potential Bledisloe Cup centre crisis. Hunter Pasami has been cited for a dangerous tackle. Iconic Swans coach John Longmire is leaving the club to join the Bombers as their new general manager of AFL performance. Longmire will join new Essendon coach and former Swans assistant Mark McVay for the 2027 season. The 55-year-old has coached 333 games for the Swans, including five grand final appearances. In finance, oil is worth $94 a barrel. Gold is trading at $4,157 an ounce. And one Aussie dollar is buying 70.2 US cents. 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Partly cloudy with possible showers and light winds becoming northeasterly. Temperatures are ranging from 12 to 22 degrees in the city, 7 to 24 in the west. Looking further ahead, mostly sunny on Wednesday and Thursday, partly cloudy with showers on Friday. That's the latest 2SM News. I'm Desaba Brown.
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0: And in this hour in the Nightline, we have psychologist Carlos Camacho joining us in about 10 minutes' time. Talking about confidence tonight. How can you speak up for yourself? Build a bit of confidence to do the things that you've wanted to do. Get out there and get amongst it. We'll find out. Is it something you can still build at any age? He'll know how to do it too. He'll let us know. We also have Stars with Kim Tennant coming up in a few moments' time. And right now, we've got the lotto numbers for you. Are you ready? The winning numbers for tonight are, for lotto, 8, 12, 31, 39, 41, and 45. Your supplementaries, 21 and 2. There is no Division 1 winner tonight. This is for the weekly windfall draw. And the draw is number 4761. Those numbers again for you. 8, 12, 31, 39, 41, 45. And your supplementaries, 21 and 2. And you make sure you gamble responsibly. Now, there is some breaking news over the last hour, and that is that the leader of the Australian Greens, Larissa Waters, has stepped down tonight. The party says that she's been managing an existing kidney disease, which has worsened in recent months. She told colleagues during a virtual party room meeting this evening that she'll be taking medical leave. and she intends to return to work as a senator when she's able to. She says her prospects for recovery are positive, but the demands of leadership, including the extra travel, are getting in the way. Tonight she's spoken about the honour of leading the party and her sadness that the illness has cut that time short. The Greens will now have to choose her replacement. In that late-breaking news, Larissa Waters, leader of the Australian Greens, has stepped down because of medical reasons. She said she's expected to return, but they will now have to find a replacement. Coming up next on the Nightline, your Nightline, we've got Your Stars with Kim Tennant.

0: Some weeks seem to flow beautifully, don't they? While others leave us wondering whether Mercury has backed over us in a truck. It's terrible. Hopefully there's not a retrograde. I don't know. Maybe I've spoken too soon. We'll find out. Let's find out what's happening above us and what it can mean for all of us mere mortals down here. Kim Tennant from Pandora's Moon joins us for Your Stars. I feel like it's been a while since a Mercury retrograde. Is it on the cards soon?
1: Not yet, but soon.
0: Let's not worry about that. Let's just put it into the that's another time. We won't worry about it. Let's worry about what's happening right now. What's in the cosmos at the moment that might affect us?
1: Okay, so this week the energy's high, so we can get a lot done. However, speaking of Mercury, it's moving into Scorpio this week, so communication will be more secretive and we might keep things closer to our chest. And Mercury will go retrograde in Scorpio a little bit later on. Speaking of retrogrades, though, Venus turns retrograde this week.
0: Oh.
1: So that's actually a time when people can run into previous loves and old friends you haven't seen for a while.
0: Watch out. Oh, skeletons in the closet falling out. Okay. Watch out, everybody. Watch out. All right. What's in the stars for each and every one of us this week, Kim?
1: Okay, so Aries, if you've been feeling held back lately, things are about to change. Soon you'll be moving forward with your usual passion and drive. Taurus, partnerships on the work front bring positive results. Don't be afraid to reach out to another to create an opportunity. Gemini, this is a week where things start to slow down. Enjoy a more leisurely pace of life for a change. Cancer, hard work brings big rewards over the coming days. Don't be afraid to get your hands dirty. It just might be worth it. Leo, it's time to begin working on a passion project. The energy is with you over the coming days, so get started. Virgo, money is a focus this week. Take some time to sort out your earnings and what you do with them. Libra, groups of people are your main focus. Spend some time networking and making new connections. Scorpio, this is a time to help others. Spend some time assisting those in need. You won't regret it. Sagittarius, the cosmos is asking you to find new ways to express yourself over the coming days. Tap into your creative spirit and embrace your authenticity. Capricorn, your home life is important to you this week. Spend some time with family and enjoy the blessings this brings. Aquarius, community is highlighted this week. How can you become more involved with those close to home? And Pisces, do things that make you feel good about yourself over the coming days. Explore new ways of self-care. And that's the stars for this week.
0: Thank you, Kim. Appreciate that very much. That's your stars. As she said, for the week ahead, Kim will be back with us next week. So if your forecast sounded wonderful, you claim it. If it didn't, consider yourself warned and keep listening and keep watching out. You can catch up with Kim at Pandora's Moon, pandorasmoon.com. on the internet. She's got tons of resources, one-on-one readings, and also courses that you might be interested in. Keep interested here. This is The Nightline on Newcastle's 2HD and broadcasting around Australia on the Super Radio Network. We'll catch Kim next week.

0: we're talking about finding the confidence to do something you've perhaps spent years telling yourself you couldn't. Maybe you'd love to join a group, but don't fancy walking in alone, speaking up when everyone else has an opinion, or trying something new without worrying that you'll look foolish. And perhaps there's a description you've carried since childhood. I'm the shy one. I'm hopeless at that. Or I've never been very adventurous. But does that description still fit? And how could you begin to challenge us? Well, joining us now is psychologist Carlos Camacho. Carlos, lovely to have you back with us on the Nightline.
1: Oh, thank you, Sherilyn.
0: Carlos, someone listening might be thinking, look, I'm 60, 70, even 80, and I've always been this way. What would you say to them? Can we build confidence at any stage of life?
1: Oh, 100%. Yes, it's the biggest myth, well, one of the biggest myths around is that we are with confidence, or even worse, that people have the confidence genes and others don't. And yes, that is not true with regards to confidence. Confidence is a skill. You learn it through life by practicing certain things. So if we spend a lot of time in our lives believing something, then that becomes true for us. So if we believe that we can't do something, or we can't, as you said, join a group, or if I do, it's going to make me nervous, or I don't have the confidence to do so, then that's exactly the narrative that we are creating. And so we just need to look at it differently. But definitely, yes, that can be changed.
0: Okay, when we picture a confident person, we might imagine someone who can walk into a room and just talk to anybody. Is that what confidence means, or could you be a quiet, reserved person and still feel confident in yourself?
1: Oh, 100%. Actually, most confident people, people that are really confident, don't show any behavioural confidence. It's just, it's almost like they've adopted a role, and you find that people that are confident are really confident in certain aspects of their life, but also they carry with them a general confidence in things because they feel that they can do things. Even if they haven't tried something, they feel confident enough to believe in themselves that they have the tools to be able to accomplish that, or at the very least learn to do it, because they don't fear the failure, or they don't fear making a fool of themselves, and therefore they give it a go, knowing that eventually they will be able to do it. So that's really what confidence is. And it's not about the walk or how you look at someone, or your posture, and definitely not being the loudest one, right, in the room. Very, very shy people can be very confident because they just wait for the right moment.
0: Yeah, that is a stereotype, and I've actually heard that some people who are the loudest in the room can actually be that, that can be a way of them covering up the fact that they're not confident.
1: That's exactly right.
0: Yeah.
1: Because really, confidence, and I'll say this, it's almost like you take up a role, right? You take up a role. It's almost like, again, like Shakespeare says, you know, we're all actors,
0: yes,
1: you know, on a stage, and we do have roles that we take. And of course, some of us feel confident doing certain things, and others, other activities, we're not that confident. But what describes a confident person is that they're well aware of the limitations. The only thing is that they believe that eventually they'll be able to at least go through something and be able to control their emotions enough for that to be able to be conquered, if you like. And people that aren't confident within themselves, they don't have that feeling. They're a little bit more pessimistic. And therefore, yes, sometimes people cover that by talking a lot about themselves, or by trying to distract from what the real issue is within them.
0: Okay, let's talk about those childhood labels, Carlos. The shy one, the clumsy one, the one who wasn't clever. How can we recognise whether we're still judging ourselves by an old description and begin questioning whether it's even fair?
1: That's an incredible question, because really we all bring with us those things from childhood, right? It's like learning a language. You learn a certain code, if you like, in English, or if you're born in China, you might learn Mandarin and so forth, and it becomes quite natural. So you communicate in a certain way, and that becomes involuntary and habitual, of course. You don't even think about it. It's the same with those labels. If we're told, and for or worse, that we tell ourselves, because eventually that's what happens, that basically that we're shy, or we're not made for this type of situation, or we're not adventurous and so forth, then what happens is that we have that almost like an essence. We create that essence, right, within us. And so any situation that arises, that's the first thing we say to ourselves, and therefore we stop ourselves from trying new things and from giving those other activities or meeting people, whatever it may be, a go. So yes, that is definitely a big issue. And look, it doesn't necessarily need to be a problem, but what happens is that once we understand that the way we see ourselves comes from that language we've used and others have used with us, then we know that, okay, because it's just a new code we've got to learn, that's exactly where we start, especially in motivational and confidence building with clients. We start from the fact that it's basically a new language and we need to start using different words.
0: You've just triggered something in me. I've never done this with you before, but I had a psychologist years ago. I sat there and said, oh, everyone tells me I'm too emotional. Everyone around here knows that. The first person to cry is me. That's why there's tissues here all the time. And a psychologist said to me, how could you be creative and an artist and do all the other work you do and write if you weren't emotional? And I was like, wow. And she said, in my experience, those who are very creative need to have a little bit more of that surface emotion than others. And I think that really helped me. And when you were saying about labels, I think that helps people to realise that even if, I was thinking if someone said, if you carried that label that you were shy, it could be, well, maybe you just a little reserved and you think a little deeper and maybe that's a good thing, you know. So it's just sometimes relabeling.
1: Yes, that's correct, Sherman. Basically, yes, there are some things that we tackle in life that we already have a certain, if you like, virtue or maybe even a certain skill and possibly part of our personality that may help with certain things, especially with creativity. Some people we know, we talk to some teenagers and or sometimes I don't even have to ask them, or I just say, you love art, don't you? And they say, yeah, I do, you know, and so forth. And because you can tell that they're creative people. Now, it doesn't mean that they're going to become artists, but there's definitely some type of inclination for that. That's why we have sciences and humanities and all these other different, I suppose, sub-levels of education, because there's people interested in many things. Now, that doesn't necessarily mean that we have to then cut ourselves off from the other aspects of life. Confidence is really about being able to understand that, sure, I might be good for certain things, but I really love this other stuff. And once we start saying, look, I'm not made for this, that's exactly how we're going to feel. What we have to say is, sure, my ability is in this area, but I'm going to really give this a go, and I'm going to aim at being able to get a really good result with what I'm aiming for. And that's all what confidence is, because they may not eventually decide to continue a certain pathway, but the fact that they were confident enough to step into it for a little while, just like whether it's joining a group or deciding I'm going to start ballroom dancing or whatever it may be, it's not about the result in the fact that we have to take it up for life. We're playing a role at that time, and it might work for a little bit, and that's fine. It's not about success or failure. It's about making a decision to say, I'm going to try that regardless of whether I'm going to continue it or not. And really, in daily life, that's what we call confidence.
0: Right. Okay, but what about finding the confidence to speak up with people we already know? If you've always gone along with what everybody else has said, how do you begin expressing what you want without feeling that you're being difficult?
1: Yeah, that's a good one too, because we also want to be diplomatic, and we know things that we may say, especially when we touch subject matters that may be difficult or complex, we know that people may change their minds about us or the way they see us, because that's what people do, right? They listen to us, they talk to us, they may not agree with us, and eventually people judge in a certain way how that fits within their life. So, but it's also, I find, a great filter, if you like, to know the people that you do want around you, because if you're being authentic, and that's part of confidence too, being who you want to be and saying the things you want to say in an appropriate manner, then some people may not necessarily be prone to that type of talk, and that's fine. Eventually they may have to then decide that they don't want to be part of our lives, or we decide that we're not going to talk about that aspect. But speaking up is a very important part of us humans, because when we don't, it affects our self-esteem, which is, of course, different to confidence. I always say to people, self-esteem is how you feel about yourself. Confidence is how others see you. So, and you can't kid yourself. you can kind of pretend to be confident, but you can't pretend to have high self-esteem. So they're both correlated in one way. And it's interesting how by speaking up, you can develop both.
0: Okay, suppose you do give something a go, Carlos, and it's awkward or we make a mistake. How do we stop one uncomfortable experience becoming, there you are, I knew it, I couldn't do it moment?
1: Mm. Yeah, well, that is the secret to success, I think. We find that people that are successful in certain things, they, whether it's art or sport or leadership, whatever it may be, they understand that there are going to be some failures, right? And so it's just part of the plan. It's a good coach understands that they may aim to win the championship, but there are going to be some losses on the way, and they're wonderful opportunities now to learn and to get the team maybe a little bit more bonded. So they always look for learning opportunities. Not, they don't call them losses, they're just learning opportunities. So someone that's confident and has a good plan that can be, of course, can be changed throughout the course of time, because one thing is that we can't marry that plan. We can't set it in stone and say, this is the way it has to be. We adapt as we go along. So people that are confident are very capable of changing their mind, changing the plan, and understanding that these little failures that you may call or non-results are really just part and parcel of where we're heading. So they have more of a general view of things rather than a particular view of things. They look at the big picture.
0: Carl, if someone we love is trying to become more confident, what's genuinely helpful? How do we encourage them without pushing too hard, taking over or making them feel like they're a project?
1: Yeah, it's great. When I hear people that want to become more confident, I really smile, because it's a wonderful feeling once you walk through life in a confident manner, because whilst we said that people pick up roles and are confident in certain things and learn others, there's also an air about them. It's almost like they're fine in most areas of life, and success is a bit like that too. It's almost like a formula. You winning and triumphing in whatever it may be is almost like a formula you can use in other aspects of your life, in your relationships and so forth. So they tap into almost like this secret where you do certain things and you eventually succeed. And success is measured not so much on the result, but on the fact that you're in the journey and you're capable of adapting to the new things that life throw at you. And so you start off the new day with maybe a different plan or so forth. So I would say to them that the most important bit in becoming confident is understanding that there are going to be a couple of losses here and there, and that does not define them. It's just now a matter of adjusting that plan, understanding that confidence is built throughout time, just like learning how to kick a ball or learning how to write well or paint. Mm-hmm. It doesn't happen in the first go, so they need to look more into the future, but also break it up in little chunks and start, if you like, mastering little things at a time.
0: All right, and this would be the same for someone listening to tonight. Manageable first steps they could take this week would be just looking at things they want to do and breaking it up into those small steps and taking the first one maybe this week, Carlos.
1: Yeah, for sure. It's like when we used to do, remember, algebra at high school?
0: Oh, yeah. A nightmare, yes.
1: Yeah, you got to break it up. Yeah, you might get the result. Well, if you just put the result there, the teacher's going to go, hang on, you just copied that. I want to see how you work that out. So, and each little bit is important, because then that's going to get you to hopefully the right result. But yes, it's one of those things that chunks are good. Marcus Aurelius, 2,000 years ago, said that break your problems up, or whatever you're doing, your plan, into little chunks. Work on one thing, finish that, start the next one.
0: Carlos, thank you so much for making some sense of all this and giving us a path forward. You're fantastic. We love having you on the Nightline. Thank you.
1: I love this subject matter. Hopefully people can practice a bit of these things.
0: Yeah. Thanks, Carlos. We'll have a chat with you again next week. Have a great week ahead.
1: Thank you. You too.
0: That's psychologist Carlos Camacho's joining us here on the Nightline, as he does every single Monday night, talking about confidence tonight. 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
0: Oh, and we're still looking for those first car stories. Was your first car your pride and joy or a rust bucket that needed a push to get going? Did it have a nickname, a few strange quirks or a backseat full of mates? Maybe you saved for years to buy it. Or you still wish you'd never sold it. Whatever the story is, give us a call, 13 12 69, anytime through the night. And we're not picking the best story, so don't stress about that. Just share your car story with us, and you're going to go in the random draw to win that Super Radio Network waterproof action camera. Winner's drawn this Friday. Coming up, diabetes drugs. They're in the news again for a surprising new reason. But first up, get your roller skates on. We're going back to 1980. And Olivia Newton-John, Xanadu.

Margaret has sent us an email. She's in Canberra, and she said, when the children were little, I remember evenings when there seemed to be moths all over the windows. I've been wondering what's happened to the moths of late. We took it for granted and mostly complained about them getting inside. I know memories aren't scientific records, but I'd love to hear whether other listeners remember the same thing. Are there less moths now? Well, not at the moment with the bogon moths going on. And and she says, perhaps we notice these seasonal visitors differently as we get older. Do you know, Margaret, we've often been talking on the Nightline about how, do you remember when we were younger and we'd go for drives in the daytime and the whole front of your car used to be covered in bugs? It just doesn't seem to happen anymore. It just doesn't. And I had this whole thing once. I remember one conversation we had. This was probably a year ago or so. And I thought, is it because our cars are more aerodynamic? And a few of our truckies said, no, absolutely. They're nice and flat on the front. And they said they've definitely noticed less bugs around and getting squashed on our cars. It's not a nice thing. But I just remember that all the time. You know, my parents, my dad's car and my granddad's car, you go for a country drive and you just, yeah, you'd have to, oh, sorry if you're having a snack or anything like that. Also tonight, I'd love to know what you think about it. Could diabetes drugs help us age better? It's an interesting one. Science has given us this one. If a medicine could help you keep your strength, your memory and your independence as you got older, would you want to know more? I say yay. That possibility is attracting scientific attention after research found that semaglutide, and that's the ingredient in Ozempic and Wegovy, extended lifespan and improved several measures of health in older female mice. Okay, it's mice, but hey, let's just find out. That last detail matters because these findings are, of course, mice and not people. In the study published in Nature Journal, the treated animals had a median lifespan of 834 days compared to 742 days in the control group. Now, that's an increase of around 12%. Researchers also found improvements in tests of memory, movement, muscle function and blood sugar control. Well, that's what the drugs do, alongside changes in biological processes associated with aging. It's an encouraging result, but it doesn't mean someone taking these medicines can expect to live 12% longer. One question researchers are trying to untangle is how much benefit comes from eating less and losing weight, and how much might come from other effects of the drug. The lifespan experiment didn't establish whether the extra survival was independent of reduced food intake. Now, these medicines already have roles in treating diabetes and managing weight in eligible patients, but that's a different proposition from prescribing them to otherwise healthy people to slow down aging. There are risks to consider. Side effects can include nausea, vomiting, and diarrhea. Weight loss can also involve losing lean tissue, including muscle, while reduced appetite can make getting enough nutrition a lot harder. Preserving strength is particularly important as we get older. For now, this research hasn't established that healthy people should take these drugs for longevity. Any decision about treatment belongs in a conversation with your doctor about your own health. But the question behind the research is one many of us understand.

understand. How can we keep doing the things that make our lives feel like our own? It is an interesting one. Seems like every second day they find something else about these drugs that were completely non-existent. And I feel like every time I open up a new scientific journal or newspaper on a Sunday, they've got another claim or another thing going on. Don't know what's going on, really. I'm just a bit worried that they're feeding it to mice, though. 13 1269, if you'd like to be part of the conversation this evening. Oh, we're coming up to the 10 o'clock news. That means we're going to play the Nightline Bedtime Story game. And tonight, just to remind you, it is not a person. It is an event in Australian history. We're going to do a couple of those each week. And tonight, it's a maritime event. So you can put that down as your first clue. See, I help you along. Help you along for the guts and the glory tonight. And you'll be talking to Paul. He's helping out. Paul Shane's got the flu at the moment, so he's off. Paul is stepping in his shoes and looking after you, okay? And he knows how this game goes. None of you try and pull the wool over his eyes, okay? He knows how this competition goes. Paul Simon loves me like a rock.

Oh, yes, I love me like rock, all right. Poor Simon there. Now, I did get a question there about the moth tracker. I can't get over the fact that there's an online moth tracker. And if you are looking after the grandkids or the kids for the school holidays, here we go. This could keep them amused for ages. Got a pen? I've got the website. Mothtracker.swift, S-W-I-F-T. I'm just going to make sure that's spelled the way I think it is. Yes, Swift. S-W-I-F. Oh, is it? I think it's two Fs. It is. S-W-I-F-F-T .net.au. We can just Google moth tracker. Bogon moth tracker. And there's a map there and it shows where everyone's been finding bogon moths. The east coast of, yes, from Brisbane down to the border of Victoria, it's very thick with bogon moth activity. You can add your bogon moth sighting, upload a photo. You must do that. And there's an identification guide there too. Keep you amused for hours. The bogon moth tracker, who knew? Cause Runaway.

0: News, sport and weather is next. Or are next. And we've got the lotto numbers for you, so go get your tickets and then we're going to play the Nightline Bedtime Story.
1: G'day, this is Tim Webster. 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Tim Webster at 2SM next week. 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
9: And to Saba Brown. The Australian government has revealed it's considering an EU-style Artificial Intelligence Act to regulate minimum standards on high-risk AI. A forensic investigation into OpenAI's breach of a Services Australia data portal will be finalised in just weeks. Angus Taylor says there needs to be consequences for cyber attacks. Prime Minister Anthony Albanese says they're working through the details.
10: We had a meeting this morning. I was in Canberra and was briefed by the Secretary of my department, Stephen Kennedy. We are establishing, or we've established, it's already underway, the work of the task force. We want to complete that work as soon as possible.
9: The Treasurer has defended the government's economic strategy, hitting back at claims it's fueling the RBA's inflation-fighting efforts as borrowers prepare for the cash rate to soar to an 11-year high of 4.6%. The latest budget outcome reveals Australia's underlying cash balance sits at $22 billion, $6 billion lower than the May budget estimates. But the opposition leader, Angus Taylor, has gone on the attack.
11: I mean, if the government had offset all of its extra spend since it's been to government, been in government, we'd be in surplus right now. We'd be in surplus right now. This is a government that doesn't understand business, doesn't understand economics, and it shows. You've got a treasurer here who's just a media advisor. It's all just spin. That's where he comes from. He doesn't understand the economy.
9: The reopening of part of Sydney's Silverwater Jail will deliver hundreds of extra beds amid record numbers of prisoners on remand. The New South Wales government is spending $47 million to recommission the correctional centre by early next year. Public Service Association New South Wales General Secretary Stuart Little says more needs to be done to stop domestic violence.
12: At the moment, we're not providing programs to inmates on remand. Almost half the prison population are currently on remand because they can't get through the court system.
9: It's been revealed a police patrol car was allegedly travelling at more than 150 kilometres per hour before it crashed into a tree in Sydney, killing 20-year-old Constable Mia Lay last week. Crash investigators are expected to examine diagnostic information. If investigators conclude the 24-year-old Constable was speeding unnecessarily behind the wheel, he could face charges. Backpackers are set to continue playing an ongoing role in filling workforce shortages. The government is pushing ahead with plans to impose ballots and annual caps on second and third year working holiday maker visas. It comes despite concerns from industry about workforce shortages. Australia's most powerful battery is now operating at full capacity. It's adding vital rapid response capability to the electricity grid as ageing coal-fired power stations retire and renewable generation expands. The Australian Energy Market Operator has approved the full operation of the Waratah Super Battery in New South Wales. A Sydney developer has submitted plans to squeeze a massive 20-storey tower into a 15-metre-wide block of land on the Gold Coast at Surfers Paradise. It's the second time the development has come before the council. In sport, Newcastle hooker Phoenix Crossland is set to face a lengthy stint on the sidelines, referred to the NRL judiciary over the hip-drop tackle on Nathan Cleary. Cleary has shared a bedside photo after surgery to repair a double compound leg fracture. Ivan Cleary says it was an emotional night.
13: All I know is he watched the game in the ambulance, apparently, so and it made him feel worse, I think.
9: The Sydney Swans' John Longmire will take up a new role with Essendon as general manager of AFL Performance. He's coached the Swans in 333 games at an incredible winning percentage of 63%, including five grand finals. Australia's Kim Birrell has won the first WTA title of her career, the Aussie star Downing Mayer joined the Korea Open. And former New South Wales Premier Mike Baird is stepping down as the chair of Cricket Australia at the body's next annual general meeting in October. Decorated former Test batsman David Boone will take over as interim leader of CA. In finance, oil is worth $94 a barrel, gold's trading at $4,157 an ounce, and one Aussie dollar is buying 70.17 US cents. 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Partly cloudy with possible showers and light winds becoming northeasterly. Temperatures are ranging from 12 to 22 degrees in the city, 7 to 24 in the west. Looking further ahead, mostly sunny on Wednesday and Thursday, partly cloudy with showers on Friday. That's the latest 2SM News. I'm Tazaba Brown.
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0: Oh, I'm very excited this hour. We're playing Nightline Bedtime Story Game, and it's a little bit different tonight. I'm wondering, can the Brains Trust over in Dubbo do it tonight? Maybe it's Mudgee's turn, or we're heading back to Sydney for a winner tonight for the guts and the glory for the Nightline Bedtime Story Game. First up, though, let's get those lotto numbers for you. The weekly windfall draw, number 4761. The winning numbers are 8, 12, 31, 39, 41, 45. And your supplementaries, 2 and 21. No Division 1 winner tonight. Those numbers again, 8, 12, 31, 39, 41, 45. And your supplementaries are 2 and 21. No Division 1 winner tonight. But you might be a winner in this one. Or make sure you gamble responsibly too, okay? Got to promise me that. All right. Here we go. Now, this is an event tonight, not a person. So we've got that one. You ready? Here we go. Going to get Paul ready on the phones there. 13, 12, 69 when you think you know the answer. For the guts and the glory. All right. I vanished on one of the world's busiest shipping routes. Oh, is this a ship? Okay, so you can give us the ship's name. It's an event. I will accept the ship's name. Ships search thousands upon thousands of kilometres of ocean looking for me, and not one confirmed lifeboat was ever found. No identifiable wreckage was ever recovered. No confirmed bodies were found. Even Arthur Conan Doyle became interested in my disappearance, and it was reported that he participated in a séance attempting to contact those aboard. One theory suggested I encountered a rogue wave. Another suggested a fire or an explosion. Another points to instability and structural failure during an enormous storm. One particularly extraordinary theory suggests that I may have just drifted south towards the Antarctic ice and disappeared under there somewhere. My name is also an emblem of this country, of Australia, one of the emblems. I vanished off the coast of South Africa. 211 people were aboard me. I am often described as Australia's Titanic, and more than a century of searches have failed to conclusively locate my wreckage. For the guts and the glory, 13, 12, 69. What's the name of the ship that's the centre of tonight's Nightline bedtime story? And it's an Australian story. Brian Cadd, Show Me the Way.

Okay, we've got it now, the bedtime story. Now, I've been sorting out with Paul, who's helping out tonight on the phone. My fault, I didn't explain the game very well. So I think there's one or two of you that we're not mentioning your names. You can ring back and let us know. So if I haven't mentioned your name in this list, please ring Paul back. Not his fault, it's my fault. You can get mad at me, okay? Bad me. I didn't explain it very well. He was just collecting the first name. So let us know. We know there's someone from Mudgee that we missed out, but they were the second person. So let us know. Okay. For the guts and the glory tonight, let's have a look at this. We've got John and Christine from Dubbo. They are so quick, so quick. You know your maritime history. Let me tell you, I didn't know this story, and I'm fascinated by it. Second was whoever it was from Mudgee who rang up. Okay, you can ring us back and tell us. Maybe it was Shane, or you might have thought that was Shane's Paul. Mark from Salabanda Bay and Eric from WA. Hang on, we got their screens gone down on there. Why is that on? It's Marie from Cootamundra. There we go. Gotcha. Got you all. Oh, there we are. Nobody's been incorrect tonight. You're all very good, aren't you? Amazing stuff. Don't forget, you can call in with your stories about your cars. I particularly want first car stories. You can just let me know what it is. And if you had a name for your car, bonus point. No, there's no bonus points. You just make me very happy. My car's called Eddie. That's what it's called. There's a reason why, but I'm not going to tell you why. He's Eddie. Could be a she. Could be a she, Eddie, couldn't you? I think so. Let me think about that for a moment, maybe. You're going to go in the draw for that fantastic Super Radio Network waterproof action camera. We draw that on Friday. You do not have to have the best story, so don't stress about that. Just share your first car story with us, and you're going to go in the draw for that beautiful camera. And you can do that anytime you like. Give us a call. This hour, we've got episode 10 of Between the Lines tonight. We are getting closer to finding out who that murderer is, aren't we? Have you got your own guesses? I don't know. I think that real estate agent, is he real estate? Yeah, he is. He's a little bit, not because he's a real estate agent, just because I don't really trust him. I don't know. There's a few other people there. There's the bookkeeper. What do you think? Do you think it's the bookkeeper or the real estate agent? Don't know. Episode 10 of Between the Lines is coming up at 10:30 Australian Eastern Standard Time. Set your watches for that. It's going to be exciting. The bedtime story, that is coming up just after the 11 p.m. news. Next, though, is your dog listening to you more closely than you think it is? Bryan Adams first. Heaven.

0: Edwina just gave me a call and she has said that it's perfectly okay to call my car Eddie. Could be a she because she's Eddie and she's Edwina. Of course. Of course. Margaret, we're talking moths and cars.
1: Yes, Margaret the cat lady from Tamworth.
0: Hello, Margaret the cat lady from Tamworth.
1: Oh, you know me on the phone.
0: I do.
1: Anyway, about moths, I haven't seen any of the bogon moths in Tamworth yet.
0: Oh.
1: But I do remember them that, you know, like there's hundreds of them that are everywhere, but I haven't seen any yet. The other little moths, the little white ones that, do get in your window.
0: Oh, the cabbage moths, those little things. Ooh.
1: Is that what they're called?
0: Oh, yeah, I think so. I think the ones you're talking about, yeah, little cabbage moths.
1: Oh, okay, right. But I've never sprayed a moth in my life with spray.
0: Okay, you like moths?
1: Well, I don't like killing anything, so I've never sprayed one. I've sprayed flies.
0: Yeah, I have to admit, I feel like they're just sort of like butterflies' cousins, so I've never felt like I'd want to spray them. They annoy me when they're in my garden eating my cabbages and my brassicas, but yeah, no, I don't want to kill them either. Just shoo them away. But the advice to keep you at night time when it is sort of moth season, especially bogon moth season, turn your lights off, keep the windows, closed, put some fly screens up.
1: Yeah, I hope nobody sprays them So I don't like, I don't really like killing anything because, but anyway, and the cars.
0: Yes.
1: I've had a few different cars and they've all had names. My very first car, when my husband and I, when I was married and my hubby and I had a car each, well, my car was named Baby because it was my baby. And his was Goldie. It was a gold and white HQ station wagon.
0: Oh, nice.
1: And it was nice. And I've made curtains for the windows.
0: Oh, wow.
1: I make curtains now. but anyway, it was actually his car, Baby, because it was a black and white town and country Valiant Ute.
0: Okay.
1: So it had a nice paint job. They had a nice paint job, this particular one.
0: Yeah.
1: And then when we got divorced, well, we also had Brownie as well as Goldie and Baby.
0: Okay.
1: And then when we got divorced, well, I had a few cars. First one was Snowflake. It was a white Datsun 180B.
0: I can see the pattern here.
1: And then there was who was next? Christine.
0: Oh.
1: She's a burgundy, beautiful burgundy Toyota Corolla Seeker. I was driving her for 25 years.
0: Gosh, that's a keeper.
1: And she got stolen from my house and set on fire last year.
0: Oh, that's right. Yes.
1: And I was heartbroken. But when I had, there was a time when I did have two cars at the same time. So there was Christine and Jasmine. Jasmine was a white Mitsubishi Lancer Sportback. And she was named Jasmine because when I wanted to buy, after Mum passed away, she wanted me to buy a white car. And I had Christine, my beautiful burgundy, and I thought, well, I can never part with her. So I'd have to have two. I'd have two cars. And they were registered like two different times of the year, so that's how come I could afford the two of them.
0: Okay.
1: And I was a pensioner, so one was a free registration.
0: Right.
1: But Jasmine was named, this is an interesting story, I entered her in a competition because they had to, and this is on TV and that. She was named Jasmine because when I wanted this particular, I wanted a manual, and everybody was buying automatics, and there was no white manual Mitsubishi Lancer Sportback in Australia. There was none. Everybody, oh. There was all automatics everywhere because, you know, and I had to wait. I had to wait for quite a few weeks before I could get this one. But when the ship came, I got all the dockets and everything, and the name of the ship was Dream Desmond.
0: Okay.
1: So that's why.
0: Oh, gotcha.
1: Yeah,
0: right.
1: I ended up in competition, but I didn't win. I was desperately needing the $15,000.
0: No.
1: And I didn't win. But anyway, some people who restored an old car and probably had lots and lots of money to restore an old car, they won. And and anyway, so then the next one was when Jasmine was written off by Uber driver went through a giveaway sign, wrote Jasmine off, and she's 9 years old from being new. And then so the next one was another white Lancer Sportback, but it had a different front. It had a black grill front.
0: I see.
1: And anyway, and so her name was Destiny because I thought Destiny, I was meant to have this same one.
0: Yes.
1: But then I only had it for 2 years and then the automatic gearbox, CV gearbox.
0: Oh, my goodness.
1: Oh, something went wrong with it and it wouldn't change gears probably. It's going to be $8,000 for another gearbox and a new gearbox. And anyway, so I didn't even have $8 at the time, let alone $8,000. So I had to sell that one. I was heartbroken.
0: Right.
1: So then what did I have? Well, now, what have I got? Oh, well, the one I'm driving now. But so I've got my son-in-law bought this one for me. This is after Christine was destroyed. So
0: oh, goodness.
1: That old faithful one outlasted all of them. but she got destroyed in December last year. Oh. And so now my son-in-law, he bought me, I was 26-year-old, Hyundai Sonata Executive.
0: Right.
1: So it's an automatic because now with my legs I can't drive a manual now and my Corolla. And I've always driven manuals. I loved manuals. But now,
0: oh, Benica. Oh, Margaret. No, Margaret, that is a story of a lot of cars. Thank you.
1: This one is called Elva because the name of the lady that owned this car before me, her name was Elva.
0: Oh, nice.
1: I'm just about out of car names and cat names.
0: You are, aren't you? Margaret, I've got another couple of calls. I've got to get in the next 3 minutes, so I've got to shuffle off.
1: Yeah, but when I have cars, I have them for a long time.
0: Yes.
1: You know, unless something bad goes wrong.
0: Oh, my goodness. Well, they're great. Well, I put you in the drawer for the camera, Margaret. I have to.
1: Okay. Do you want my phone number?
0: I've got your phone number. We've taken it already. Margaret, thank you and good luck, Margaret. Oh, gosh, we've got to shuffle through these. Stephen, hello.
2: Hello, Sherilyn.
0: Hello.
2: I'm enjoying your show.
0: Oh, thank you. I'm enjoying having you here. Pull up a pew. What? Give us your car story.
2: Can I quickly tell you about, I had a, my dad bought me for £80 an FJ, I think it was 1949 FJ utility.
0: Mm-hmm.
2: This was my pride and joy. Anyway, I had a friend, well, his dad owned a metal yard, and because my ute didn't have a bumper bar on the back, they welded a 2-inch water pipe right across the back. Really nice job. Anyway, I was so proud. My friend and I went for a drive into the city, and on the way back, we're coming down Tavernous Hill on Parramatta Road. I don't know if you're familiar with it.
0: Yes.
2: And pulled up at the lights, and I heard a screech. Looked in the mirror, and the car come building down the road and smashed into my bumper bar. No damage to my car, but this fellow was as drunk as, you know, really drunk he was. Anyway, we took off, and next to the lights, I heard a screech again, and here he was coming again. But this time he didn't run into me, so I quickly, as quick as a snail, I took off and got right into the left-hand lane, and away you went. I don't know what happened to him, but anyway, my pride and joy stayed together, you know, for the rest of the time. I really enjoyed the old car.
0: Oh, goodness.
2: Sherilyn, thank you very much for listening to me, and I'm really enjoying your show.
0: Oh, thank you for sharing your story. And, Stephen, I have put you in the draw. I promise I've got your number. It ends with 29, doesn't it?
2: It does, yep.
0: It does. There you go. All right, Stephen, thank you so much for your story. And we've got Ray on the line. Hello, Ray.
3: Hello, Sharon. How are you? Hello.
0: Oh, I'm fabulous now you're here. You've got a car story for
3: me. Morpeth.
0: Yes, from Morpeth. Hello. Have you got bogon moths there at the moment?
3: No, we haven't had them for a few years, actually.
0: Oh, yeah, we got quite a few. I only had two today, so I didn't have many, and I just don't know what they were doing. Hanging around inside my kitchen, they were just hanging around being moths.
3: Yeah, anyway. They've gone down Southway, I believe.
0: They have. They're all over the place. So we've got to look after them because they're still endangered.
3: Oh, they pollinators, they are.
0: Correct. And apparently they feed the pygmy possums up in the Australian Alps. You've got to look after those pygmy possums.
3: They do.
0: Ray, let's hear your car story.
3: Well, I've had a lot of cars over the years, of course. Mostly I had a lot of Volkswagen Beetles.
0: Oh.
3: But anyway, when I was about 20, I had this two-door Morris, 53 Morris Minor, two doors, and we decided to go to the Muswellbrook Speedway.
0: Okay.
3: So there was my girlfriend, her sister, and a girlfriend of my two mates. We packed six of us in this Morrie, three in the back, because the front's had bucket seats.
0: Okay.
3: So I had to put a cushion between that two bucket seats, and in those days, the Morrie gear stick was a big long thing. It was stuck right out, so I had to get the oxy and bend it over a U-shape to make it into a smaller movement stick so my girlfriend could sit between the seats on this damn thing.
0: Goodness.
3: Anyway, we get up to the Muswellbrook Speedway and there's a steep climb up the back of there, so the poor old Morrie, I had to stop and put her in low and start again to get up this damn hill. But we went to Muswellbrook and back, and we were quite happy.
0: Did you? Were you tempted to throw it into the speedway and have a race around there with it?
3: No, my cousins were racing at the time.
0: Oh.
3: Up there. Anyway, this little Morrie, and I'll tell you what, she lasted me forever.
0: Did she?
3: I used to drive it to Newcastle to work every day. And
0: goodness.
3: She was a beautiful, because it was done up, you know, white wall tyres, the chrome eagle on the bonnet, all that stuff.
0: Oh, all the fancy pants stuff. I tell you what, I bet you regret the fact you don't have it anymore. I think they're worth a pretty penny, aren't they, too, these days?
3: Yeah. I've still got a photo of the old girl, but she could tell some stories. But
0: could she?
3: She was a beaut.
0: Oh,
3: anyway,
0: my God.
3: I won't hold you up. Like
0: you're right, Ray. I know your phone number ends with 52. Is that correct? I gotcha.
3: Sorry, hello?
0: Your phone number ends with 52. Am I right?
3: Yeah, that's right.
0: That's right. I got you in the draw then for that camera.
3: Oh,
0: thank
3: lovely.
0: You.
3: Thank you very much.
0: Cheers.
3: All right. Well, good night, love.
0: Thank you. Thanks for listening. Oh, look, I love these car stories. I love Stephen's car story, Margaret's and Ray's. They're so good, aren't they? We've got to have a break so that we can pay for our electricity. Lines. We've got to do that. And then we've got Between the Lines. Now, you're supposed to listen to the ads, but I won't tell anyone if you sneak out and go and get yourself a Milo, episode 10, because you missed out on Friday night. Did you miss out? Yeah, you did. You did. So you haven't had an episode since Wednesday night. Oh, no. There's only 12 episodes per season, so we're wrapping it up this week. And Merryweather Bars, who is the murderer? Don't know if you're going to find out tonight, but maybe we'll get a little bit closer. All right, go get that Bonox Milo, whatever it is. Between the Lines, Season 2, Chapter 10. Next.
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0: Oh, we have found that missing winner for the Nightline Bedtime Story. Came second, Shane from Forbes. Oh, Mudgee. There we go. We found you. Thanks, Shane. Thanks for playing. You were second tonight. I'm very, very impressed. Well done. Oh, hang on. I'm going to give you a tick in the box, don't I? There you go. All right. Guess what time it is? It's that time. It is that time. Between the Lines.
18: Between the Lines, Season 2, The Merryweather Mystery. Chapter 10, The Last Morning. Gareth Vale stood in the doorway of Ada's bookshop and asked us to look at somebody else. Under different circumstances, I might have admired the consistency here. Ada came out from behind the counter. Bronwyn stayed at the back. Henry held the door open, giving Gareth the opportunity to reconsider the entire visit. He stepped inside. "If you have something to tell the police, ring Rena," I said. "She thinks I killed Dee. What do you want from us?" He looked towards Bronwyn, then at Henry, then back to me, as if one of us might be the sort of person who could make this less expensive for him. "A fair hearing." "You've come to a bookshop," Ada said. "We can manage an unfair discount." He didn't laugh, nor did we. Ada moved quietly to the phone. Gareth said Miriam had been stealing from Harbourlight, not the disputed payments to his own consulting company, other money. Bursaries billed for children who hadn't received lessons, travel for events that never happened, an account under the name Cormorant Learning. "You signed the reports," Henry said. "She prepared them." "Both things can be true," I said. He didn't like that. People rarely enjoy having their own favourite escape route closed behind them. Bronwyn stood up. "Did you see my sister?" Gareth's face changed. It was almost a relief to be asked a question he could answer without a balance sheet. "I spoke to her. We know that after Talia left." He looked down. "Miriam came to talk to her. I moved away." "How far?" "Not far." Refrigerator rattled. Someone outside laughed at something on a phone. Every ordinary sound in the world appeared to have chosen this minute to become unbearable. "Ask her about the steps," he said. "I'm asking you," Bronwyn answered. He looked at her then, properly. The way that you look at someone when you discover the grief you've been speaking around has a face. I didn't push her. Ada said, Detective Patel is on the phone. Gareth backed towards the door. You should speak to her, Henry said. I need advice first. He left. Henry didn't stop him. Ada gave Rena his words and the direction he walked. I stood with Bronwyn, who was staring at the space he'd occupied. The bell over the door rang again. All four of us turned. It was a boy collecting a book he'd ordered for his grandmother. He looked from my face to Ada's and asked whether he'd come at a bad time. Ada found the parcel. She asked whether he'd like it wrapped. He said yes, if it wasn't a nuisance. We watched her fold the paper. Such care over the corners, the tape cut neatly, the little card tucked underneath. The boy thanked her and left looking less worried. Afterwards, Bronwyn said, How did you do that? He came for a present, Ada said, and he should get one. The answer steadied me. Gareth had come into Ada's shop and filled every available space with himself. Ada had made room for somebody else again, using half a metre of brown paper. I went to help her put the ribbon away. He knows, Bronwyn said. I thought so too. I couldn't tell her which part he knew or which part he was trying to make us believe. I hated him for leaving her to do that work. Now a small confidence. When you begin to suspect a man of murder, you don't expect to feel disappointment when he might be guilty of a different terrible thing. Yet there I was, wanting the shape I already understood. Gareth bad. Gareth did it. End of exhausting sentence. Dee deserved more effort than that. Rena came shortly afterwards. Gareth's account of his timing had already fallen apart. Miriam's had now joined it. The charity records were giving investigators two trails through the money rather than one. Rena spoke to Bronwyn privately. When they came back, Bronwyn asked me to sit with her while she repeated what she could finally understand. The payments to Vale Coastal Consulting were real questions about Gareth. Some work had been billed when other people provided it free. Cormorant was a separate route. Its money led to an account Miriam controlled. The frightened bookkeeper had supplied genuine evidence against Gareth while leaving out the evidence against herself. She didn't invent everything, Bronwyn said. No. That's why it worked. Exactly. A whole lie might have made more noise. Later that afternoon, Rena confirmed something else. Police had found payments from Miriam to Gareth beginning shortly after Dee's death. They weren't normal charity payments. Neither had declared them in the accounts that they'd supplied. He was taking money from her? I asked. We're asking why. For once, the necessary question was also the dramatic one. I could have kissed Rena, although I suspect there's a form for that. That evening, Bronwyn asked me to go with her to the baths. We stayed on the promenade. No reconstruction on wet steps. No staring into the sea until it produced a flashback. She wanted to see the covered place where Dee had said she would sit with Talia. Somewhere for the morning that should have happened to exist, even if only for a minute. We took tea. Bronwyn bought pepper sandwiches and for the first time used less pepper than Dee would have liked. She can complain, she said. The sentence caught in her throat. We stood until she could swallow it. Below us, an orange rescue bag lay beside a lifeguard's equipment, black straps, a white badge. It made me think of Leanne's glimpse of Gareth and how quickly a colour can become an object in all our minds.

Bronwyn bought pepper sandwiches and for the first time used less pepper than Dee would have liked. "She can complain," she said, the sentence caught in her throat. We stood until she could swallow it. Below us, an orange rescue bag lay beside a lifeguard's equipment, black straps, a white badge. It made me think of Leanne's glimpse of Gareth and how quickly a colour can become an object in all our minds. The bag wasn't Dee's float. Leanne had never said it was. A photograph taken by a swimmer after the alarm showed Gareth with one of the charity's rescue bags. Police had obtained the original from the woman who took it. It did not tell them what had been in his hand at every earlier moment, but it gave them a real object to compare with a fleeting sight. We had allowed the float to explain far too much. Its being missing became a reason for Dee to drown, though the question should have been, why was she in the water at all? Talia said she wasn't going swimming. Her buddy was at home. Her equipment was in a bag. And two people who now blamed each other had stayed behind with her. I know you're putting them on the steps in your head. Keep a little space around them. We still don't know which movements were true. At home, Henry had left a message asking how Bronwyn was. I told him about the sandwiches. He said Dee would have sent them back, and I laughed. Then there was the old silence in which one of us usually said, "Come over." Neither did. The following morning, Miriam rang asking to speak to Henry. He was due at the shop later. She said she'd ring his mobile instead. "Miriam," I said before she could go on, "Bronwyn remembers the green coat." "I know, I've explained. Why did you tell us you arrived afterwards?" "Because I thought everyone meant when I went down to help." "Talia says you spoke to her before she left." She was silent for a moment. "That girl has been through a great deal." "She has. People under stress, you know, they mix things up." "Then perhaps don't add to it?" I had not intended to say that. I was not sorry I had. Miriam asked whether I thought she'd hurt Dee. I told her the questions needed answering and that I couldn't do it for her. "Henry understands," she said. There it was again, the offer of a little club from which the unreasonable woman was excluded. "Henry isn't responsible for what either of us does." She hung up. I gave Rena the call. Then I rang Henry. I told him what she'd said, including the part about him. He said she'd left a message asking for a character reference. "What will you do?" "Tell the truth about what I know, which is less than I thought." A good answer. It did not stop my stomach from tightening. At lunchtime, Bronwyn went to meet Mags. Ada took the counter and I went home to change a blouse I decorated with coffee. Not a metaphor, a substantial cappuccino. Mystery is rarely flattering to the laundry. I was gone 40 minutes. When I came back, Henry was behind the till and he looked tired. I asked whether anything had happened. "Nothing for you to worry about." I looked at him. He looked back. "Bad phrase." "Bad phrase," he said. "Sorry." I wanted to let it be only a bad phrase. I had told him what I needed. He had listened. A person should be allowed to speak clumsily without being put on trial for his entire nature. So I went to the back room and changed the printer paper. That afternoon, Gareth went to the station with his solicitor. We heard only that he was speaking to Rena, but then I had lost any desire to imagine the room. I wanted him to stay in it until he'd stopped making everybody else carry the last morning for him. The next call came from Bronwyn. Rena had warned her there would be difficult news and asked to meet her at home. Bronwyn wanted me there. Henry offered to drive. I said I could manage and he accepted it. We were getting very good at the little courtesies. I hope they were attached to something sturdier. Rena arrived after dark. She waited until Bronwyn had put down the kettle. Gareth said he had seen Miriam push Dee into the water from the rocks near the baths. He had moved along the higher path beyond the crowd and looked back.

0: Dee had fallen before the wave people remembered seeing. He had moved towards the rescue equipment and then stopped. He knew what he had seen. He could have called out who was there. Afterwards, he told people he'd only just arrived. Bronwyn didn't move. Why would you hide it? Rena let a moment pass. He says he used what he saw to make Miriam pay him. Oh, the payments after Dee's death. Not charity money, he was innocently correcting. The price of his silence. She was my sister, Bronwyn said. Nobody mistook it for a request for information. I took her hand, Rena stayed, and outside a car went past with music blaring. Then the street was quiet again. For weeks, we'd wondered what Gareth had done to Dee. Now we had to live with what he'd watched and what he decided it was worth. But was it true? That's a story for next time. Next time on Between the Lines, Chapter 11, Dee. Behind every question is a woman someone loved, and Lucy has never felt that more keenly.
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0: We are heading straight back to the phones. We've got John from Dubbo on the line. Hello, John. Welcome to the Nightline.
2: Hi, Sharon. John and Christine.
0: John.
2: I'm the John part.
0: And you're the John part. And you've got a car story for us.
2: Yeah, 1978. I bought a HT Monaro GDS. My first car.
0: Monaro. Is that the car that you sent a picture to me on Facebook?
2: No, that's the current one.
0: Oh, that's okay. That's beautiful. That car.
2: That's the current one. That's the VF Commodore I've got now.
0: Goodness.
2: Covered in bugs. I just wanted to say that there are bugs out there. Yeah.
0: There are bugs in Dubbo. That's good to know.
2: So I bought this car in '78.
0: Mm-hmm.
2: Cost me $3,000.
0: Which would have been a lot. That's a lot back then.
2: I had to pay it off. I think it was $110 a month.
0: Mm-hmm.
2: Back then, and we did a lot of that car. I went everywhere with it. I used to be in a Rotaract Club back then, out in the West, and we'd travel everywhere together as a group of friends, and she took us on a lot of journeys. It was only a six-cylinder, not a V8.
0: Oh, okay.
2: Although I had to buy the V8. My dad was with me, and there was a John Goss special beside it, and he said, you can't have that one, but you can have that one. It's got a six-cylinder in it.
0: Oh.
2: Dad's there, Dad.
0: Putting the anchors on you, rightio.
2: Yeah. And, she used to take me everywhere, that car. I never named it. I've got a name for this one that I've got now, but I never named my cars until now. But they've always been girls, though. When you talk about them affectionately, you say, oh, she's a beaut.
0: Yes.
2: So, you know, that's what we all do. I used to go everywhere in it and met my first wife in Rotaract back then.
0: Uh-huh.
2: One, number one. And I travelled down to see her and 3 hours away in the car and come back. And one night I was coming home and I was nearly midnight kind of heading back from her place. And one of the timing things went and she just went silent on me. So I'm stuck in the middle of nowhere in 1980.
0: Oh.
2: No phones, no houses anywhere in the middle of nowhere, and so I just had to sleep in the car all night and then hope that someone would come along the next day and find me. Dad knew that there was something wrong, but he couldn't come looking for me.
0: Uh-huh.
2: And then the guy picked me up, took me to a house, and I rang for the truck to come, and they towed me into town, which was another half an hour. And meanwhile, my dad had gone looking for me, trying to find if I'd crashed somewhere. And finally, because he just didn't have any phones back then.
0: Yeah, so you'd be so worried. Yeah, gosh. Yeah.
2: I got a good talking to that day.
0: But not your fault. Yeah. Oh gosh.
2: And then another time we went across to Adelaide on the Hay Plain, and I had no air conditioning. You know that.
0: Oh.
2: And it was so hot that. My girlfriend at the time was holding a bag of ice behind my neck. And it was just,
0: gosh, you know, I like that. I love that one.
2: Trying to keep cool.
0: Oh, my goodness.
2: We sold it in 1986, traded in, and I've always had Holden, so I had Gemini, and then the Gemini to the BK Commodore, BK Commodore to a Holden Apollo, and the VY Commodore and now the VF Commodore.
0: Oh, that's what the picture is. That's a gorgeous car, that one.
2: Yeah.
0: What
2: it's
0: year?
2: The last of the... It's 2014.
0: Okay.
2: It's the last of that shape and everything, so...
0: Yeah.
2: I've had a lot of people look at it and say, what a beautiful car. The poppies on the front because it just... I have it there for Anzac Day and everything, but my dad was in the war and my brother was in the war in Vietnam, so I remember them. They're both gone, so...
0: So nice. Know,
2: that's my story.
0: Thank you for the story. I'm putting you in the... got to get you... I should know your number because you enter a few things. You like the bedtime story. You're one of our brains trust, as I like to call it. So I've got, yes, 5-4 is the last two digits in your number, isn't it? There we go. I'm going to put you in the drawer for that. That's a great story. I really like that. I've always had female. Oh, no, I didn't. My first car was called Luke. It was a Laser, Lukey Laser. I thought, you know, like Star Wars. Anyway, that was my thing. And then I had female names, and now I've got a male name. And I know you've listened to the Nightline for quite a while. And I had we've still got it actually. You could use it for a few things in our family. Still stayed in the family, an Astra convertible. And it just, when we had all those floods last May, it was awful. It just did not survive on these roads coming to work. And I had this whole thing of, I know this is a little bit old-fashioned, but then my new car, and I don't share that on air what I have, but my new car, it's I feel really safe in it, so it's got a boy's name. Although now Edwina's told me it could be a girl's name as well, that's true, but I had this whole, like, he's saving me. He's like a knight. He's looking after me. And because he's a bit more of a rugged car, let's just say that. So, which I feel nice and safe on the roads that I've got to go on, especially with all the potholes. I don't know what Dubbo's like at the moment. My goodness.
2: Yeah, it was bad. Christine and I met about 5 years ago, and I used to drive from Lithgow to here, and it was just horrendous. The roads are so bad, but they're much better now.
0: They're getting better.
2: And my current car's name is Mary Lou.
0: Oh, Mary Lou. I didn't know if you wanted to share that on air. Mary Lou. I like that.
2: My grandson named her because she's blue. Mary Lou.
0: Mary Lou because she's blue and beautiful blue too. Is that a special...
2: It's metallic. It's not a special job. I've had it for... I bought it in 2019.
0: Okay.
2: So it's done me good.
0: Okay.
2: Christine and I go everywhere in it as much as we can.
0: Yeah, it's lovely. I thought that it was like an aftermarket special paint. It's just such a beautiful colour. I don't think I've seen that colour.
2: I look after it. I wash it all the time and polish it and pack her away in the garage and give her a pat on the thing, say, well done today and
0: that's it.
2: Safe.
0: That's it. Got to talk to them. That's what you do. That does it. All right, John, I've put you in the drawer. Thank you so much for your stories. I love them. Thank you so much. See, I'm a bit nosy, aren't I, when it comes to these sorts of things. Thank you to everybody who's rung up tonight. We do have the Nightline bedtime story coming up next. And John and Christine from Dubbo, look at that, doubling up tonight from Dubbo. They were the Guts and Glory winner tonight for the Nightline bedtime story. And Shane from Forbes, you were a very quick second, I have to say, off the mark there. Very good. Tonight it is an Australian event. The answer was a ship. You're going to find this fascinating. I really did. I loved researching this one. I was looking for Australian events and it just popped up. And I've been on Trove and I've been through, oh my goodness, I've been through the Australian Maritime Museum in the back where they keep all their, not in the actual place, you can do it online these days. I have had such a great time researching this story, so I hope you enjoy it as much as I've enjoyed researching it and writing it and putting it together for you. Nightline bedtime story, but first, of course, news, sport and weather, and I'll be back to give you those lotto numbers.
3: G'day, this is Tim Webster. I'm pleased to say Dave Cochran every morning from 5 a.m. are looking after things while I have a little short break, while we all do actually. 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Tim Webster at 2SM next week. 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
11: I'm Desava Brown. The Treasurer has defended the government's economic strategy, hitting back at claims it's fueling the RBA's inflation-fighting efforts. The latest budget outcome reveals Australia's underlying cash balance sits at $22 billion, $6 billion lower than the May budget estimates. Treasurer Jim Chalmers has stressed recent revenue upgrades have been driven by a higher tax take from investors and super funds. Finance Minister Katie Gallagher says we are being responsible.
12: This really relates to a few programs spending less, so in aged care, PBS, across the childcare system, a couple of national partnership payments, but up in other areas, so in NPPs, in road and rail, batteries again being an area where we're seeing higher than expected growth.
11: Australians with mortgages are being warned to expect more back pocket pain ahead of the Reserve Bank Board's meeting. Interest rates are expected to rise to a 15-year high. It's expected the cash rate will be lifted to 4.6%, up at 25 basis points. A forensic investigation into OpenAI's breach of a Services Australia data portal will be finalised in a matter of weeks. The email address, which the AI company used to notify the government, will also be monitored 24/7 rather than checked once a day as it was previously. The Finance Minister, Katie Gallagher, says a mandatory reporting requirement for tech companies that discover their systems have breached a government site should be a minimum. The Coalition is expected to release its migration policy ahead of the next sitting week in October. Shadow Home Affairs Minister John O'Dunham says the Coalition has been engaged with the Parliamentary Budget Office over its migration policy. He's indicated the Coalition will target dependents of student or temporary visa holders. Backpackers will continue to play an ongoing role in filling workforce shortages. The Australian government is pushing ahead with plans to impose ballots and annual caps on second and third year working holiday maker visas. It comes despite concerns from industry about workforce shortages. The House of Representatives Standing Committee on Primary Industries will hold public hearings in Brisbane and Mackay this week. It forms as part of its inquiry into the factors shaping social licence and economic development outcomes for critical minerals projects across the country. Chair of the inquiry and federal member for Paterson, Merrill Swanson, says it will hear from the right people.
13: Some of the big things that are really important, we're going to be hearing from stakeholders, professionals, mining and mineral processing companies and government about social license and about the economic potential of critical minerals in our regional areas. There's certainly a lot of potential for these projects, but we need to get them right and we need to be communicating with our regional community.
11: In sport, Newcastle hooker Phoenix Crossland is set to face a lengthy stint on the sideline over the hip drop tackle on Nathan Cleary as the star undergoes surgery. Crossland has been sent to the NRL judiciary and will miss not only the grand final but also the World Cup with New Zealand. The NRL's executive chairman Peter Volandis has revealed there will definitely be a surprise grand final act 11 minutes before kickoff. It comes after Tones and I sensationally pulled out of the entertainment. Roosters Connor Watson is very confident he will play in Sunday's grand final. He's passed tests since his head knock on Friday night. Essendon has successfully poached John Longmire as their new general manager of performance. Longmire departs Sydney after 25 years in various positions. The 55-year-old has coached 333 games for the Swans, including five grand final appearances. Western Bulldogs Latham Vandermeer has attracted interest from multiple clubs as Dogs progress contract talks with Port Adelaide over Zach Butters. Australia's Kim Birrell has won the first WTA title of her career. The Aussie star downed Maya Joint in the Korea Open. Former New South Wales Premier Mike Baird is stepping down as chair of Cricket Australia at the body's annual general meeting in October. Decorated former Test batsman David Boone will take over as interim leader of CA. Baird has been chair since 2023 and led Cricket Australia's push to privatise the Big Bash League clubs. In finance, oil is worth $94 a barrel. Gold is trading at $4,157 an ounce. And one Australian dollar is currently buying 70.21 US cents. 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Partly cloudy with possible showers and light winds becoming northeasterly. Temperatures are ranging from 12 to 22 degrees in the city, 7 to 24 in the west. Looking further ahead, mostly sunny on Wednesday and Thursday, partly cloudy with showers on Friday. That's the latest 2SM News. I'm Desaba Brown.
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0: Well, I hope we went a little way to cure any of your Monday-itis that you might have had. Had a bit of fun tonight, haven't we? Carlos, Chef. Your first car stories, loving them to bits. Thank you very much. Now, I'm not going to give you extra points. I'm not allowed to do that, apparently. However, if you want to send me your first car pictures, a few of you have already done that. So you can find me on Facebook, Sherilyn Darcy, radio host. Send them along there. I'd love to have a look at your cars. Show us your cars. And thank you, Tony, who did grab me on Facebook there and said, you didn't tell us what your first car was. And it was Lukey Laser. That's what it was. Laser. Hatchback Laser, and it was Polaris Blue. I remember that, thinking that was very good. And, yes, because it was a Laser, Luke, Star Wars. Get it? Anyway, I thought that it all fit. It's wonderful. Love that car. Got a big smile on my face now thinking about it. It's a little pocket rocket. Second hand. I can't even remember what I paid for it now. And I had that for a long time. And then my second car, because because Mummobile, I called it, was an old, bit bitten up, green Volvo station wagon. Such a Mummobile. And it was ancient, even at the time. But I loved it. It was good. That's it. It was Vera Volvo. So it was a female. Okay. You know what's more important than that? Lotto numbers. Let's get them. Weekly windfall draw number 4761. The winning numbers are as follows. 8, 12, 31, 39, 41 and 45. Your supplementaries, 2 and 21. You didn't win, though. You didn't win at all because nobody won. No Division 1 winner. But you might have won something else. So here's those numbers again. 8, 12, 31, 39, 41, 45, and your supplementaries, 2 and 21, no Division 1 winner. And you make sure, my friend, that you gamble responsibly. Now, that breaking news earlier this evening, so not breaking now, but late news, Larissa Waters has stepped down as Greens leader due to illness. That's what we found out. Now, she's going to take a leave of absence as she focuses on her health before returning to her upper house duties. The Greens party room are going to meet in the coming days to discuss who'll replace Senator Waters. She does intend on coming back. She says that she just needs to have that time off at the moment to look after that herself, of course. And she has expressed gratitude for her stint as leader, but admitted she needs to go at a slower pace at the moment as she focuses on her recovery. She says, and I quote, "It's been a tremendous honour to be leader of the Greens, fighting for people and the planet," she said in this statement earlier this evening. And, of course, no matter what your political sort of feelings are, of course you wish it well. We all do. Okay. Nightliners, we're going to take our quick early commercial break and then the Nightline bedtime story. John and Christine from Dubbo, well done. Guts and Glory winner tonight. First in our series of events. I'm excited about this. I just think every now and then we need to, I was going to say polish it up. I'm thinking of cars, aren't I? Razz it up, jazz it up a little bit, have something a little bit different. This is fascinating. This story is the equivalent of the Titanic. It's Australia's Titanic story. Never heard of it before. I know a few of you Nightliners do. You're more intelligent than me. You're on the ball. Anyway, that coming up straight after a break.
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19: 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News, views and a bit of fun right across Australia.

Tonight, I want to share with you a mystery. Not the kind with a detective and a solution at the end. The other kind. The kind where the question is still open after 116 years. Where every answer produces more questions. Where the thing itself, the ship, the 211 people, simply cease to exist one stormy morning off the east coast of South Africa. And the world has been looking ever since and has not found them. Australia's Titanic. The SS Waratah, named for the floral emblem of New South Wales, 500 feet long, 9,339 tons, 8 staterooms, 100 first-class cabins, a saloon and a music hall, described when she was launched in Glasgow in 1908 as practically unsinkable. She left Durban on the evening of the 26th of July, 1909. By the morning of the 27th of July, she was gone, and nothing, absolutely nothing, has ever been found. No wreckage, no lifeboats, no cargo from her enormous hold, no bodies, nothing. This is the story of the SS Waratah. She was the pride of the Blue Anchor Line, the main competitor to P&O on the Australia to Britain run. Named for the Waratah flower of New South Wales, she was Australia's ship, a symbol of the young nation's place in the modern world, a great luxury liner on a great imperial route, carrying passengers and cargo between Adelaide and Sydney and Melbourne and London. Her maiden voyage left London on the 5th of November 1908 under the command of Captain Ilbury, a man with over 40 years of maritime experience. She reached Adelaide on the 15th of December and Sydney on Christmas Eve. All her passengers reported that she was a wonder to sail on. Among those first-class passengers were a professor named William Bragg and his son Lawrence, then making their way back to England after William's years in Adelaide. William and Lawrence Bragg would go on to win the Nobel Prize for Physics in 1915 for their work on X-ray crystallography. They were on the maiden voyage. They arrived safely. They were the lucky ones who chose a different ship for their return. Also on the maiden voyage, travelling back to Adelaide after the London wedding of their daughter Gertrude, Agnes Grant Hay and her daughter Helen, known as Dolly. Agnes was a prominent South Australian woman, widow of a merchant, pastoralist and parliamentarian. She had written a biography of her late husband, her own autobiography, and a novel. She was already working on a second novel, a story set in Adelaide, that she was tentatively calling The Modern Canaan. A woman of considerable accomplishment and energy who had crossed the ocean 18 times between Adelaide and London. She loved this ship. When it was time to return to London for the birth of Gertrude's baby, she booked her berths again, first class, on the Waratah. The Waratah's second voyage left London on the 27th of April, 1909. She collected cargo at every Australian port, more than 1,100 bags of wheat and 10,710 ingots of copper at Port Adelaide. 8,347 bags of flour, 340 ingots of zinc, and nearly 2,000 bales of wool at Melbourne. 7,803 bars of bullion at Sydney, along with 2,000 tons of coal. The owners would later claim the ship was carrying only a third of her load capacity. The Australian manifest disproved this completely. She was laden with between 10,000 and nearly 11,000 tons of cargo. She was heavy, very heavy. She also had, those who sailed on her had noticed, an unusual tendency to list. To lean to one side, even in calm seas, sometimes taking hours to correct herself. Passengers had remarked on it. The water in a bathtub had remained unlevelled after one extreme roll, suggesting the ship was possibly alarmingly unbalanced. 6 crew members from the maiden voyage would later tell an Australian newspaper that they would rather die than spend another minute aboard the Waratah. They called her a floating coffin. They reported rotting lifeboats. They reported that most of the crew on the maiden voyage were not experienced seamen at all, but one voyage workers, coal stokers, dressed in Blue Anchor Line uniforms to appear more professional
than they were. And perhaps most alarming of all, one junior engineer reported that when he boarded the Waratah at Sydney for the return voyage, he ran into the chief engineer, Mr. Hodder, trying to flee the ship with all his possessions. The chief engineer was trying to get off his own ship. He didn't make it off in time. One person did. His name was Claude Sawyer, an engineer, experienced sea traveller, a practical man not given to what he called fanciful notions. He had boarded at Sydney, bound for London. Between Adelaide and Durban, something happened to Claude Sawyer that he could not explain and could not ignore. He had a recurring dream. In the dream, a demonic figure rose from the sea, wielding a blood-dripping sword, and the figure was cursing the Waratah. It came back, night after night. He spoke to the Hay women about it. He advised them to leave the ship with him at Durban. He told them what he had seen or dreamed or somehow perceived in the way that some people sometimes perceive things they cannot account for. Agnes and Dolly Hay thanked him and said they would stay on board. He got off at Durban on the 25th of July. He telegraphed his wife that he had left the Waratah. His stated reason was that he thought the ship was top-heavy. He later admitted this was only an excuse he gave to avoid explaining the real reason, which was the dreams. At the Court of Inquiry the following year, Claude Sawyer would be the most memorable witness, the last person to have chosen to leave, the survivor who wasn't supposed to survive. The Waratah left Durban on the evening of the 26th of July. She was heading for Cape Town, a journey of approximately 4 days, on board 92 passengers and 119 crew, 211 people, among them Agnes and Dolly Hay. Agnes working on a novel about Adelaide, Dolly looking forward to meeting her new nephew or niece, and from Tasmania, two champion woodchoppers named Alf Clark and Jack Calder, travelling to London to compete at the Royal Exhibition Building. Ordinary people, extraordinary people, people with plans and futures and people waiting for them. The Waratah had not yet been fitted with wireless telegraphy. She was due to receive that equipment in London. This single fact would eventually be recognised as the most consequential design omission in the ship's history. With wireless, they might have sent a distress signal. With wireless, the search might have begun hours earlier. With wireless, the question of what happened might have been answered. Without it, silence. At 6 in the morning of the 27th of July, the Waratah passed the SS Clan MacIntyre off the southeast coast of South Africa. The two ships exchanged signal lamp messages. They remained in sight of each other until approximately 9:30 in the morning, when the Waratah disappeared over the horizon. This was the last confirmed sighting of the SS Waratah. The captain of the Clan MacIntyre later said, with a candour that must have given everyone who heard it pause, that on the night of the Waratah's disappearance, he had spotted in the distance the outline of a ship he believed was the Flying Dutchman, the legendary ghost ship whose sighting is said to foretell disaster at sea. He had seen the Flying Dutchman heading in the same direction as the Waratah. The Clan MacIntyre survived the storms that followed and reached Cape Town safely. The Waratah did not arrive. Later that day, the captain of the SS Harlow reported observing a ship comparable in size to the Waratah at around 5:30 in the afternoon. The vessel was approximately 12 to 14 nautical miles away. The amount of smoke appeared unusually excessive, leading him to speculate the ship might be on fire. This was followed by two extremely bright flashes, then nothing. That evening, the British passenger liner Guelph attempted to exchange signals with another ship. The stormy conditions limited visibility. Only the last three letters of the ship's name could be deciphered. T-A-H, T-A-H, and then nothing more. The Waratah was due to reach Cape Town on the 29th of July. It didn't arrive. At first it was assumed the engines had broken down and she was drifting. Ships at sea could be delayed. It happened. There was no wireless to check. But 4 days passed, then a week, then more.
The alarm became a search. The British Admiralty sent warships. All trading vessels in the area were asked to take alternative courses. The Blue Anchor Line chartered ships specifically to find the Waratah. The Sabine spent 88 days at sea, covering 14,000 miles of ocean. Nothing, no wreckage, no cargo from that enormous hold of wheat and copper and bullion and wool. No lifeboats, no bodies, with one unconfirmed exception. A steamer reported observing what the crew believed to be the body of a young girl floating in the ocean, but this was never verified. In December 1909, the search was officially called off. Lloyd's of London declared the Waratah missing. The following year, families of the lost passengers raised funds to commission the SS Wakefield to search for their loved ones. It searched for months. It returned empty. Arthur Conan Doyle, creator of Sherlock Holmes, the great fictional solver of mysteries, attempted a séance to contact the passengers of the Waratah. Whatever he found, if anything, the mystery was not solved. The Court of Inquiry sat in London for 14 months. The press described women in deep mourning sitting behind the lawyers in the court. Former passengers and crew gave evidence. The testimony of Claude Sawyer, the man with the dreams, was the most discussed and debated. The inquiry heard about the unusual rolling, the listing in calm seas, the water in the bathtub that didn't level, the crew members who thought the ship was a floating coffin. The owners maintained that nothing out of the ordinary had been reported. The manifest that showed the ship was carrying nearly 11,000 tons of cargo, not the third of capacity they claimed, were apparently not as persuasive to the inquiry as they might have been. The Court of Inquiry concluded that the Waratah had sunk in the first major storm she encountered after leaving Durban. The wild weather off the South African coast that day had been described by the captain of the Clan MacIntyre as the worst he had experienced in 13 years at sea. But no wreck, no debris, nothing. In one of the world's most heavily trafficked shipping routes, in an era when ships were constantly in the area, nothing washing up on the South African coast, nothing spotted by any of the dozens of vessels that searched the region. Where was the ship? The theories have been accumulating for 116 years. A rogue wave. The wild Agulhas current that runs along the South African coast is one of the most powerful in the world, and it can generate waves of extraordinary height and force. A rogue wave, powerful enough to swallow a 500-foot ship in an instant, might, it has been suggested, have taken everything straight to the bottom, leaving no surface debris because there was no time for any to separate. A fire or explosion. The captain of the Harlow saw excessive smoke and two bright flashes. If the coal in the hold had caught fire, if the bullion cargo included volatile material, an explosion could have been catastrophic and sudden. A structural failure compounded by the excessive cargo and the known tendency to list. A ship that was already unbalanced, already rolling beyond what was safe, encountering enormous seas. Some believe the ship drifted into southern waters and became trapped in pack ice. This would explain the absence of debris. Everything locked in ice, preserved, waiting for a climate to change. Samuel Way, the South Australian judge who had been a close friend of Agnes Hay's first husband, wrote to a friend in 1910, "I do not believe the steamer could have sunk. I believe she drifted into the southern ice pack." Perhaps, one writer has suggested, the melting of the polar ice caps will eventually reveal what happened to the Waratah. Clive Cussler and his National Underwater and Marine Agency conducted 9 separate expeditions to find the ship between 1983 and the early 2000s. In 1999, they found a wreck they believed was the Waratah. In January 2001, the devastating news came back. It was a cargo ship sunk by a U-boat in 1942. Not the Waratah.
Emlyn Brown, the South African marine archaeologist who had spent 30 years searching, announced in 2004 that he had exhausted all options and had no idea where to look. The ship has never been conclusively found. It has been over a century. It may never be found. And now, before you sleep, a reflection. The SS Waratah left a small plaque at Queenscliff in Victoria. That is essentially all the monument it has. A maritime mystery equal, by any measure, to the Mary Celeste. 211 people gone without a word, without a body, without a single piece of identifiable wreckage in one of the world's busiest shipping lanes. Compared to the Titanic, which sank 3 years later and has never been forgotten, the Waratah has drifted into near obscurity. And there are reasons for that. The Titanic had wireless, so distress signals were sent and received, and there were survivors to tell the story. And the wreck was eventually found and filmed and became one of the most recognisable images of the 20th century. The Waratah left nothing. No survivors, no distress signal, no wreck, no story except the one assembled from the last confirmed sighting at 9:30 in the morning and the three letters at the end of a ship's name deciphered through a storm by a passing vessel, and the two bright flashes observed by the captain of the Harlow at 5:30 in the afternoon. Tar. And then nothing. Agnes Grant Hay was working on her novel about Adelaide. She never finished it. Dolly Hay never met her sister's baby. Alf Clark and Jack Calder never competed in London. 211 people woke up that morning on a ship heading for Cape Town and never arrived. The mystery of the Waratah is a reminder that the sea does not always explain itself, that sometimes a ship and everyone on it can simply cease to exist, and the world can search for a century and come back with nothing, and the question can remain open forever. We don't know. We still don't know where the Waratah is. What happened in the hours between 9:30 in the morning and those two bright flashes at 5:30 in the afternoon? Whether it was a rogue wave or a fire or a structural failure or the ice of the south. Whether Claude Sawyer's dreams were coincidence or something else, we don't know. Sleep well. The sea keeps its secrets. This has been the story of the SS Waratah. Launched in Glasgow, 1908. Last seen off the coast of South Africa, 27th of July, 1909. 500 feet long, 9,339 tons, 92 passengers and 119 crew, named for the floral emblem of New South Wales, missing for 116 years, Australia's Titanic, never found.

0: live.
1: Meow. Oh, meow. In cat news tonight. Now, this is the sort of cat news story that makes you stop and think about just how much of our world is still waiting to be discovered. Because tonight, we're not talking about a cat who's learnt to open the fridge. No, no. Taken over somebody's bed. Mm-mm. Or travelled 500 kilometres to find its way home. No, we're not. Tonight, we have an entirely new cat. And I mean genuinely a brand new cat. For the first time in more than a century, scientists this week say they've discovered a completely new species of cat. A tiny, beautifully spotted wild feline from Bolivia that's smaller than your average domestic moggy and has apparently been quietly getting on with its life while the rest of us had absolutely no idea at all that it existed. Some would say how rude, I think. It's called Leo, of course, Leopardus Thai Kao. Now, the story of how we found it is almost as wonderful as the discovery itself, because this did not begin with an enormous scientific expedition hacking its way through some unexplored corner of the Amazon. I kind of wish it had, because I think that's exciting. Anyway, it began with someone finding what they thought was a rather unusual kitten beside a road. I'm interested now. Back in 2017, a man in Bolivia found the little animal near a forest and took it home because he believed it was some kind of domestic cat. Now, for about a year, this mysterious little creature lived as somebody's pet until it became increasingly obvious that this wasn't simply an unusual moggy. This was a wild animal. Eventually, the cat was taken to a wildlife sanctuary, and that's where the Bolivian biologist Paola Nogales Ascurzenza enters the story. Now, she received a call from the sanctuary telling her that they had been given what they described rather wonderfully as a weird cat. And when she arrived to have a look at this weird cat, she immediately became fascinated. The animal has this unusual little scrunched face, short rounded ears and long whiskers. But what really caught her attention was its coat, covered with beautiful leopard-like markings. And she took about 100 photographs of it. I mean, wouldn't you? I would. She's a scientist, so she's going to do that. At the time, however, there was no great announcement that a new species had been discovered because everyone just assumed that this little creature belonged to a species that scientists already knew about. The tiger cat, of course. It's just a tiger cat. Leopardus tigrinus, of course. And that might have been the end of the story if Paola hadn't been looking at photographs a couple of years later while preparing a booklet about the cats of Bolivia. She noticed something. Her cat didn't look quite right. She compared the photographs she'd taken with the reference images of the tiger cats from neighbouring Brazil and realised the markings were actually different. The rosettes on the Bolivian animal were considerably larger, and suddenly a little question began growing into a much bigger scientific mystery. What exactly was this cat? It would take years to answer that question because appearances can be deceptive, particularly when we're talking about the smaller wild cats of the world. Two animals can look remarkably similar while genetically being quite different species. Eventually, Paola developed the genetic analysis skills needed to investigate further and joined other researchers to examine where this mysterious animal actually belonged on the feline family tree. And this is where the story becomes extraordinary, if you didn't think it was already. When researchers compared complete genetic sequences from 38 animals from across the Leopardus genus, they discovered that this little Bolivian cat wasn't simply a slightly different version of another tiger cat. It was a completely genetically distinct animal. In fact, researchers concluded that its evolutionary line had separated from other tiger cats approximately, you ready for this, 1.4 million years ago. And that's not cat years, that's human years. Think about that for a moment. People had been looking at these little spotted cats and assuming they were variations of animals we already understood. when hidden within their DNA was more than a million years of separate evolutionary history. Scientists have proposed calling the species Leopardus tycheo, taking the name tycheo from the local name for the animal in Bolivia. Researchers asked local people why they called it that, and essentially received the wonderful answer that their grandparents had called it tycheo, and they don't know what it meant, and so they did too. There's something rather lovely about that, because sometimes local knowledge has been quietly carrying information for generations before science formally catches up with it. And right now, we know remarkably little about these cats. Scientists know they live in Bolivia's youngest forest region on the eastern slopes of the Andes, but basic questions remain unanswered. We don't really know what they eat, how they reproduce, how they spend their days, what threatens them, or perhaps more importantly, how many of them there actually are. And that last question matters enormously, because discovering a new species isn't simply about adding another Latin name to a scientific textbook. It can completely change conservation priorities. Because if scientists believe that one species of cat occupies a huge geographical area, that population might appear relatively secure. But if genetic research suddenly reveals that what we thought was one widespread species is actually five separate species, each living within a much smaller range, well, the conservation picture changes dramatically. Each one now needs to be considered and protected separately. And there may be more surprises coming, because researchers increasingly suspect that the family tree of the world's small wildcats is considerably more complicated than we first realised. These animals are incredibly difficult to study. Why? Well, they're secretive, often beautifully camouflaged, and exceptionally good at disappearing into landscapes when humans struggle to follow them. Modern genetic technology is now allowing scientists to see differences that photographs, measurements, and even museum specimens sometimes fail to reveal. And researchers believe similar techniques could eventually uncover other previously unrecognized small cat species in Africa and Asia. And I think that's what I love most about this story. Here we are in

Modern genetic technology is now allowing scientists to see differences that photographs, measurements and even museum specimens sometimes fail to reveal. And researchers believe similar techniques could eventually uncover other previously unrecognised small cat species in Africa and Asia. And I think that's what I love most about this story. Here we are in 2026 with satellites circling the Earth, telescopes looking billions of light years into space, and technology capable of reading the genetic history of living creatures. And somewhere in a Bolivian forest, there's still little spotted cats quietly going about their business, and science didn't even know they existed. Not a microscopic organism, not some tiny beetle hidden underneath a rock, a cat, a beautiful little wild cat that had been hiding almost in plain sight. And as Pamlona says, we sometimes assume that most of the natural world has already been discovered and understood, when in reality, there's still an extraordinary amount left there for us to find. I rather love that idea, because somewhere tonight in that forest, or maybe in a desert, a mountain range or a jungle, there may be another animal wandering around that hasn't yet appeared in a textbook, hasn't yet been given a scientific name, and hasn't yet officially been introduced to the rest of us. And after more than a century without the discovery of a genuinely new cat species, this little Leopardus has finally stepped out of the Bolivian forest and onto the feline family tree. Although, you know what, being a cat, I suspect it would prefer we didn't make quite such a fuss about it. It probably got far more important things to do, hasn't it? Like disappear back into the forest and ignore us completely. And that's tonight's cat news. It's

0: that must be one of the best B-sides ever recorded. Of course, Maggie May there by Rod Stewart, B-side to Reason to Believe. One of the other tunes we love playing here right across the Nightline, of course. How about that? B-side, never thought. Now you know. Okay, let me put it to you. How much comfort should an economy ticket buy you? You've saved for a holiday, organised the trip and finally settled into your plane seat, only to discover your knees are so close to the seat in front of you, you can't even move them, and you're negotiating ownership over the armrest. Don't you hate that? By the time you arrive, you feel as though you need a day to recover before the holiday can even begin. A report highlighting expert views on economy seating has put Japan Airlines in the spotlight alongside Cathay Pacific, Korean Air and Singapore Airlines. But before you choose an airline on that basis, there's something worth checking: the actual aircraft and the seating layout. The airline's name alone won't tell you how much space you'll have. Airlines can fit different seating arrangements into the same aircraft model. A lot of people don't realise this. They think, oh yes, it's a whatever it is, an Airbus, that'll be the same. But no. Japan Airlines, for example, offers 8 seats across in economy on its Sky Suite Boeing 787s, compared with the 9 across arrangement commonly used by other airlines. Its published specifications put those seats at approximately 48 centimetres wide, with some variation between individual seats. That helps explain why a recommendation about one particular flight won't necessarily describe every economy seat across an airline's fleet. You'll also hear the expression seat pinch. That's the distance from a point on your seat to the same point on the seat ahead. It helps you to compare spacing, although the seat's design also affects how much room your legs actually have. So when comparing flights, look at the seat map and the airline's published measurements for that aircraft as well as the fare. Then consider what matters to you. An aisle seat makes getting up easier without asking somebody to move. That's true. A window seat might suit you better if you want to settle in and just sleep and not be disturbed. Maybe you want to watch the view go by, clouds, all those things. And if you're travelling from a regional area, convenient connections might matter just as much as a few extra centimetres. There's also the budget. Paying for more space might be worthwhile on a long flight, but that money has to come from somewhere. Oh, absolutely. So I think that's the biggest takeaway tonight, is the fact that those same planes, you've got to have a look at what individual airlines are doing with those if you're planning trips away. All right, that wraps up our Nightline for tonight. Hey, over your Monday-itis. Yeah. Now, tomorrow night, we don't have the Ghost Girls, Anna and Renata, live in studio. I warned you about it, but they are doing that Civic Theatre tour tomorrow in Newcastle. They haven't done that for a very long time, so it's exciting. It's part of a festival we've got going on in Newcastle at the moment, but we will have them. I was going to say in spirit. Sorry, that is the worst joke ever. We do have we're going to have a bit of a pre-record with them, so we still have a great story to share with you tomorrow night. Hey, and if you want to ring up with your ghosty stories, you can share them with me. I don't mind at all. In fact, I welcome it. We will have Training Tales with Eve on tomorrow night, having a talk about cats tomorrow. I think it's cat's turn. We get so much dogs, don't we? Dogs this, dogs that. Kylie Dennis, our private detective, also returns this week. And we don't have football this week. It's just all Nightline. We have gone back to our regular programming, as we like to call it. Nightline with you every night from 8 p.m. till midnight, which is exciting stuff. A big, huge thank you tonight to producer Paul that stepped in for Shane, who's off sick. He's okay. He's got. We told you the other week, I might have jinxed him, that the flu is still hanging around. So poor Shane's got that. So we wish him well. And a big thank you to producer Paul for dropping in and helping out tonight. Been very, very helpful. And meeting all of you too and looking after all of you, which is fabulous stuff. And as I said, we'll be back tomorrow to do it all over again. Between the Lines wraps up this week, so listening carefully. Wednesday night we'll have it, 10:30 and 10:30, of course. on Friday night, wrapping up. And the Nightline bedtime story tomorrow night will be about a person. So thinking caps back on. And I do want those new cast stories. No, first cast stories. Could be new cast stories, but I prefer the first car ones. Put you in the draw for that fabulous Super Radio Network waterproof action camera coming your way, and we'll draw that on Friday. We're not looking for the best story at all. We're just looking for you to be in the draw, and then we'll draw it out on Friday, all nice and fair, just like that. And you'll get that. Lots of fun here on the Super Radio Network, of course, with the Nightline. Thanks a lot for keeping me company tonight, keeping me off the streets, keeping me on the straight and narrow. I have absolutely loved being with you again tonight. Let's meet same place, same time tomorrow night and do it all over again. Good night, Newcastle. Good night, Super Radio Network. News, sport and weather next, and then music overnight.
1: G'day, this is Tim Webster. 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

0: Hunter Saba Brown. The Treasurer has defended the government's economic strategy, hitting back at claims it's fueling the RBA's inflation-fighting efforts. The latest budget outcome reveals Australia's underlying cash balance sits at $22 billion, $6 billion lower than the May budget estimates. Treasurer Jim Chalmers has stressed recent revenue upgrades have been driven by a higher tax take from investors and super funds. Finance Minister Katie Gallagher says we are being responsible.
1: This really relates to a few programs spending less, so in aged care, PBS, across the childcare system, a couple of national partnership payments, but up in other areas, so in NPPs, in road and rail, batteries again being an area where we're seeing higher than expected growth.
0: Australians with mortgages are being warned to expect more back pocket pain ahead of the Reserve Bank Board's meeting. Interest rates are expected to rise to a 15-year high. It's expected the cash rate will be lifted to 4.6%, up at 25 basis points. A forensic investigation into OpenAI's breach of a Services Australia data portal will be finalised in a matter of weeks. The email address which the AI company used to notify the government will also be monitored 24/7 rather than checked once a day as it was previously. The Finance Minister, Katie Gallagher, says a mandatory reporting requirement for tech companies that discover their systems have breached a government site should be a minimum. The Coalition is expected to release its migration policy ahead of the next sitting week in October. Shadow Home Affairs Minister John O'Dunham says the Coalition has been engaged with the Parliamentary Budget Office over its migration policy. He's indicated the Coalition will target dependents of student or temporary visa holders. Backpackers will continue to play an ongoing role in filling workforce shortages. The Australian government is pushing ahead with plans to impose ballots and annual caps on second and third year working holiday maker visas. It comes despite concerns from industry about workforce shortages. The House of Representatives Standing Committee on Primary Industries will hold public hearings in Brisbane and Mackay this week. It forms as part of its inquiry into the factors shaping social licence and economic development outcomes for critical minerals projects across the country. Chair of the inquiry and federal member for Paterson, Merrill Swanson, says it will hear from the right people.
2: Some of the big things that are really important, we're going to be hearing from stakeholders, professionals, mining and mineral processing companies and government about social license and about the economic potential of critical minerals in our regional areas. There's certainly a lot of potential for these projects, but we need to get them right and we need to be communicating with our regional community.
0: In sport, Newcastle hooker Phoenix Crossland is set to face a lengthy stint on the sideline over the hip drop tackle on Nathan Cleary as the star undergoes surgery. Crossland has been sent to the NRL judiciary and will miss not only the grand final, but also the World Cup with New Zealand. The NRL's executive chairman, Peter Volandis, has revealed there will definitely be a surprise grand final act 11 minutes before kickoff. It comes after Tones and I sensationally pulled out of the entertainment. Roosters' Connor Watson is very confident he will play in Sunday's grand final. He's passed tests since his head knock on Friday night. Essendon has successfully poached John Longmire as their new general manager of performance. Longmire departs Sydney after 25 years in various positions. The 55-year-old has coached 333 games for the Swans, including five grand final appearances. Western Bulldogs' Latham Vandermeer has attracted interest from multiple clubs as Dogs progress contract talks with Port Adelaide over Zach Butters. Australia's Kim Birrell has won the first WTA title of her career. The Aussie star downed Maya Joint in the Korea Open. Former New South Wales Premier Mike Baird is stepping down as Chair of Cricket Australia at the body's annual general meeting in October. Decorated former Test batsman David Boone will take over as interim leader of CA. Baird has been chair since 2023 and led Cricket Australia's push to privatise the Big Bash League clubs. In finance, oil is worth $94 a barrel. Gold is trading at $4,157 an ounce. And one Australian dollar is currently buying 70.21 US cents. 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Partly cloudy with possible showers and light winds becoming northeasterly. Temperatures are ranging from 12 to 22 degrees in the city, 7 to 24 in the west. Looking further ahead, mostly sunny on Wednesday and Thursday, partly cloudy with showers on Friday. That's the latest 2SM News. I'm Tazaba Brown.

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0: G'day, this is Too Much Film. Pleased to say Dave Cochran. Every morning from 5 a.m. we're looking after things while I have a little short break. Well, we all do actually. So I'll be back on Tuesday, take your calls and keep you up to date with everything that's happening around this great country of ours. Tim Webster at 2SM next week. This week, Dave Cochran.
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10: I'm Tasava Brown. The federal budget's bottom line has come in better than expected at a time of global uncertainty. Finance Minister Katie Gallagher has attributed this to a cut in government spending and more receipts from tax on higher super and investor income. Treasurer Jim Chalmers unveiled a $6 billion improvement to the federal government's forecast deficit, but he says we're not out of the woods yet.
11: It is better than we inherited, better than it was at the election, and better than it was forecast to be in May. It is now around half the deficit for the year just finished compared to when we came to office. It now means that the aggregate improvement to the budget in our time in office is $230 billion better when it comes to the underlying cash balance, and there is $197 billion less debt.
10: The Coalition is expected to release its migration policy ahead of the next sitting week in October. Shadow Home Affairs Minister John O'Dunham says the Coalition's been engaged with the Parliamentary Budget Office over its migration policy. He's indicated the Coalition will target dependents of student or temporary visa holders. Stephen Miles is confident he will lead the Queensland Labor opposition to the next state election. It comes amid revelations that key sections of the ALP have been plotting to convince the former Premier to resign and make way for a new leader. But Mr. Miles has insisted he will lead the Labor Party to the 2028 state election.
12: We are working through our policies to take to 2028 and a very strong plan to deliver cheaper energy for all Queenslanders will be a key part of it. I think what you know about me is that cheaper energy has always been a priority for me.
10: One Nation has called on the Albanese government to establish stronger federal powers directly targeting fundamentalist Islamic terrorism. Ms Hanson has urged the government to establish powers to shut down extremist prayer centres and dismantle recruitment networks. It follows a Melbourne preacher's inflammatory remarks at a local Islamic centre. Pauline Hanson claims Labor is ignoring the issue. A former friend of Beau Lamar Condon has told a jury that just months before the alleged double murder, Lamar Condon told her if he killed someone, he would dump their body in bushland. Georgia Cook has continued her evidence in Mr. Lamar Condon's trial and says the conversation in 2023 left her terrified. The former senior constable has pleaded not guilty to two counts. The 31-year-old is accused of shooting Jesse Baird and his new boyfriend Luke Davies in Sydney in 2024. Aussies with mortgages are being warned to expect more back pocket pain ahead of the RBA's board meeting. Interest rates are expected to rise to a 15-year high this week. It's expected the cash rate will be lifted to 4.6%, up 25 basis points. Transport for New South Wales will consolidate the operation of 12 state-owned car ferries. Minister for Roads, Jenny Aitchison, says it's aimed at improving safety and protecting local jobs.
13: It's great news that Transport for New South Wales Vehicles Ferries, which are an essential part of the state's road network, connecting communities where there are often limited alternative routes, are coming back into public hands.
10: In sport, Roosters' Connor Watson is confident he'll play in Sunday's grand final. He's passed tests since his head knock on Friday night. Newcastle hooker Phoenix Crossland is set to face a lengthy stint on the sidelines over the hip drop tackle on Nathan Cleary as the star undergoes surgery. Crossland has been sent to the judiciary and will miss not only the grand final but also the World Cup with New Zealand. Adelaide's Luke Pedler has requested a trade to crosstown rivals Port Adelaide. The 24-year-old managed just 10 matches this season and had fallen out of favour under Matthew Nix. The Wallabies are facing a potential Bledisloe Cup centre crisis. Hunter Pasami has been cited for a dangerous tackle. Iconic Swans coach John Longmire is leaving the club to join the Bombers as their new general manager of AFL performance. Longmire will join new Essendon coach and former Swans assistant Mark McVeigh for the 2027 season. The 55-year-old has coached 333 games for the Swans, including five grand final appearances. In finance, oil is worth $94 a barrel. Gold is trading at $4,157 an ounce. And one Aussie dollar is buying 70.2 US cents. 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Partly cloudy with possible showers and light winds becoming northeasterly. Temperatures are ranging from 12 to 22 degrees in the city, 7 to 24 in the west. Looking further ahead, mostly sunny on Wednesday and Thursday, partly cloudy with showers on Friday. That's the latest 2SM News. I'm Desaba Brown.
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7: And to Saba Brown. The Australian government has revealed it's considering an EU-style Artificial Intelligence Act to regulate minimum standards on high-risk AI. A forensic investigation into OpenAI's breach of a Services Australia data portal will be finalised in just weeks. Angus Taylor says there needs to be consequences for cyber attacks. Prime Minister Anthony Albanese says they're working through the details.
8: We had a meeting this morning. I was in Canberra and was briefed by the Secretary of my department, Stephen Kennedy. We are establishing, or we've established, it's already underway, the work of the task force. We want to complete that work as soon as possible.
7: The Treasurer has defended the government's economic strategy, hitting back at claims it's fueling the RBA's inflation-fighting efforts as borrowers prepare for the cash rate to soar to an 11-year high of 4.6%. The latest budget outcome reveals Australia's underlying cash balance sits at $22 billion, $6 billion lower than the May budget estimates. But the opposition leader, Angus Taylor, has gone on the attack.
9: I mean, if the government had offset all of its extra spend since it's been in government, we'd be in surplus right now. This is a government that doesn't understand business, doesn't understand economics, and it shows. You've got a treasurer here who's just a media advisor. It's all just spin. That's where he comes from. He doesn't understand the economy.
7: The reopening of part of Sydney's Silverwater Jail will deliver hundreds of extra beds amid record numbers of prisoners on remand. The New South Wales government is spending $47 million to recommission the correctional centre by early next year. Public Service Association New South Wales General Secretary Stuart Little says more needs to be done to stop domestic violence.
10: At the moment, we're not providing programs to inmates on remand. Almost half the prison population are currently on remand because they can't get through the court system.
7: It's been revealed a police patrol car was allegedly travelling at more than 150 kilometres per hour before it crashed into a tree in Sydney, killing 20-year-old Constable Mia Lay last week. Crash investigators are expected to examine diagnostic information. If investigators conclude the 24-year-old Constable was speeding unnecessarily behind the wheel, he could face charges. Backpackers are set to continue playing an ongoing role in filling workforce shortages. The government is pushing ahead with plans to impose ballots and annual caps on second and third year working holiday maker visas. It comes despite concerns from industry about workforce shortages. Australia's most powerful battery is now operating at full capacity. It's adding vital rapid response capability to the electricity grid as ageing coal-fired power stations retire and renewable generation expands. The Australian Energy Market Operator has approved the full operation of the Waratah Super Battery in New South Wales. A Sydney developer has submitted plans to squeeze a massive 20-storey tower into a 15-metre-wide block of land on the Gold Coast at Surfers Paradise. It's the second time the development has come before the council. In sport, Newcastle hooker Phoenix Crossland is set to face a lengthy stint on the sidelines, referred to the NRL judiciary over the hip-drop tackle on Nathan Cleary. Cleary has shared a bedside photo after surgery to repair a double compound leg fracture. Ivan Cleary says it was an emotional night.
11: All I know is he watched the game in the ambulance, apparently, so only made him feel worse, I think.
7: The Sydney Swans' John Longmire will take up a new role with Essendon as General Manager of AFL Performance. He's coached the Swans in 333 games at an incredible winning percentage of 63%, including five grand finals. Australia's Kim Birrell has won the first WTA title of her career. The Aussie star Downing Mayer joined the Korea Open. And former New South Wales Premier Mike Baird is stepping down as the chair of Cricket Australia at the body's next annual general meeting in October. Decorated former Test batsman David Boone will take over as interim leader of CA. In finance, oil is worth $94 a barrel. Gold's trading at $4,157 an ounce, and one Aussie dollar is buying 70.17 US cents. 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Partly cloudy with possible showers and light winds becoming northeasterly. Temperatures are ranging from 12 to 22 degrees in the city, 7 to 24 in the west. Looking further ahead, mostly sunny on Wednesday and Thursday, partly cloudy with showers on Friday. That's the latest 2SM News. I'm Tazaba Brown.
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0: G'day, this is Tim Webster. I'm pleased to say Dave Cochran every morning from 5am are looking after things while I have a little short break, while we all do actually. So I'll be back on Tuesday, take your calls and keep you up to date with everything that's happening around this great country of ours. Tim Webster at 2SM next week. This week, Dave Cochran.
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7: I'm Desava Brown. The Treasurer's defended the government's economic strategy, hitting back at claims it's fueling the RBA's inflation-fighting efforts. The latest budget outcome reveals Australia's underlying cash balance sits at $22 billion, $6 billion lower than the May budget estimates. Treasurer Jim Chalmers has stressed recent revenue upgrades have been driven by a higher tax take from investors and super funds. Finance Minister Katie Gallagher says we are being responsible.
8: This really relates to a few programs spending less, so in aged care, PBS, across the childcare system, a couple of national partnership payments, but up in other areas, so in NPPs, in road and rail, batteries again being an area where we're seeing higher than expected growth.
7: Australians with mortgages are being warned to expect more back pocket pain ahead of the Reserve Bank Board's meeting. Interest rates are expected to rise to a 15-year high. It's expected the cash rate will be lifted to 4.6%, up at 25 basis points. A forensic investigation into OpenAI's breach of a Services Australia data portal will be finalised in a matter of weeks. The email address, which the AI company used to notify the government, will also be monitored 24/7 rather than checked once a day as it was previously. The Finance Minister, Katie Gallagher, says a mandatory reporting requirement for tech companies that discover their systems have breached a government site should be a minimum. The coalition is expected to release its migration policy ahead of the next sitting week in October. Shadow Home Affairs Minister John O'Dunham says the Coalition has been engaged with the Parliamentary Budget Office over its migration policy. He's indicated the Coalition will target dependents of student or temporary visa holders. Backpackers will continue to play an ongoing role in filling workforce shortages. The Australian government is pushing ahead with plans to impose ballots and annual caps on second and third year working holiday maker visas. It comes despite concerns from industry about workforce shortages. The House of Representatives Standing Committee on Primary Industries will hold public hearings in Brisbane and Mackay this week. It forms as part of its inquiry into the factors shaping social licence and economic development outcomes for critical minerals projects across the country. Chair of the inquiry and federal member for Paterson, Meryl Swanson, says it will hear from the right people.
9: Some of the big things that are really important, we're going to be hearing from stakeholders, professionals, mining and mineral processing companies and government about social licence and about the economic potential of critical minerals in our regional areas. There's certainly a lot of potential for these projects, but we need to get them right and we need to be communicating with our regional community.
7: In sport, Newcastle hooker Phoenix Crossland is set to face a lengthy stint on the sideline over the hip drop tackle on Nathan Cleary as the star undergoes surgery. Crossland has been sent to the NRL judiciary and will miss not only the grand final but also the World Cup with New Zealand. The NRL's executive chairman Peter Volandis has revealed there will definitely be a surprise grand final act 11 minutes before kickoff. It comes after Tones and I sensationally pulled out of the entertainment. Brewster's Connor Watson is very confident he will play in Sunday's grand final. He's passed tests since his head knock on Friday night. Essendon has successfully poached John Longmire as their new general manager of performance. Longmire departs Sydney after 25 years in various positions. The 55-year-old has coached 333 games for the Swans, including five grand final appearances. Western Bulldogs' Latham Vandermeer has attracted interest from multiple clubs as Dogs progress contract talks with Port Adelaide over Zach Butters. Australia's Kim Birrell has won the first WTA title of her career. The Aussie star downed Maya Joint in the Korea Open. Former New South Wales Premier Mike Baird is stepping down as Chair of Cricket Australia at the body's annual general meeting in October. Decorated former Test batsman David Boone will take over as interim leader of CA. Baird has been chair since 2023 and led Cricket Australia's push to privatise the Big Bash League clubs. In finance, oil is worth $94 a barrel. Gold is trading at $4,157 an ounce. And one Australian dollar is currently buying 70.21 US cents. 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Partly cloudy with possible showers and light winds becoming northeasterly. Temperatures are ranging from 12 to 22 degrees in the city, 7 to 24 in the west. Looking further ahead, mostly sunny on Wednesday and Thursday, partly cloudy with showers on Friday. That's the latest 2SM News. I'm Tazaba Brown.

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12: I'm Tasava Brown. The federal budget's bottom line has come in better than expected at a time of global uncertainty. Finance Minister Katie Gallagher has attributed this to a cut in government spending and more receipts from tax on higher super and investor income. Treasurer Jim Chalmers unveiled a $6 billion improvement to the federal government's forecast deficit, but he says we're not out of the woods yet.
13: It is better than we inherited, better than it was at the election, and better than it was forecast to be in May. It is now around half the deficit for the year just finished compared to when we came to office. It now means that the aggregate improvement to the budget in our time in office is $230 billion better when it comes to the underlying cash balance, and there is $197 billion less debt.
12: The coalition is expected to release its migration policy ahead of the next sitting week in October. Shadow Home Affairs Minister John O'Dunham says the coalition's been engaged with the Parliamentary Budget Office over its migration policy. He's indicated the coalition will target dependents of student or temporary visa holders. Stephen Miles is confident he will lead the Queensland Labor opposition to the next state election. It comes amid revelations that key sections of the ALP have been plotting to convince the former Premier to resign and make way for a new leader. But Mr. Miles has insisted he will lead the Labor Party to the 2028 state election.
14: We are working through our policies to take to 2028 and a very strong plan to deliver cheaper energy for all Queenslanders will be a key part of it. I think what you know about me is that cheaper energy has always been a priority for me.
12: One Nation has called on the Albanese government to establish stronger federal powers directly targeting fundamentalist Islamic terrorism. Ms Hanson has urged the government to establish powers to shut down extremist prayer centres and dismantle recruitment networks. It follows a Melbourne preacher's inflammatory remarks at a local Islamic centre. Pauline Hanson claims Labor is ignoring the issue. A former friend of Beau Lamar Condon has told a jury that just months before the alleged double murder, Lamar Condon told her if he killed someone, he would dump their body in bushland. Georgia Cook has continued her evidence in Mr. Lamar Condon's trial and says the conversation in 2023 left her terrified. The former senior constable has pleaded not guilty to two counts. The 31-year-old is accused of shooting Jesse Baird and his new boyfriend Luke Davies in Sydney in 2024. Aussies with mortgages are being warned to expect more back pocket pain ahead of the RBA's board meeting. Interest rates are expected to rise to a 15-year high this week. It's expected the cash rate will be lifted to 4.6%, up at 25 basis points. Transport for New South Wales will consolidate the operation of 12 state-owned car ferries. Minister for Roads Jenny Aitchison says it's aimed at improving safety and protecting local jobs.
2: It's great news that Transport for New South Wales Vehicles Ferries, which are an essential part of the state's road network, connecting communities where there are often limited alternative routes, are coming back into public hands.
12: In sport, Roosters' Connor Watson is confident he'll play in Sunday's grand final. He's passed tests since his head knock on Friday night. Newcastle hooker Phoenix Crossland is set to face a lengthy stint on the sidelines over the hip drop tackle on Nathan Cleary as the star undergoes surgery. Crossland has been sent to the judiciary and will miss not only the grand final but also the World Cup with New Zealand. Adelaide's Luke Pedler has requested a trade to crosstown rivals Port Adelaide. The 24-year-old managed just 10 matches this season and had fallen out of favour under Matthew Nix. The Wallabies are facing a potential Bledisloe Cup centre crisis. Hunter Pasami has been cited for a dangerous tackle. Iconic Swans coach John Longmire is leaving the club to join the Bombers as their new general manager of AFL performance. Longmire will join new Essendon coach and former Swans assistant Mark McVeigh for the 2027 season. The 55-year-old has coached 333 games for the Swans, including five grand final appearances. In finance, oil is worth $94 a barrel. Gold is trading at $4,157 an ounce. And one Aussie dollar is buying 70.2 US cents. 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Partly cloudy with possible showers and light winds becoming northeasterly. Temperatures are ranging from 12 to 22 degrees in the city, 7 to 24 in the west. Looking further ahead, mostly sunny on Wednesday and Thursday, partly cloudy with showers on Friday. That's the latest 2SM News. I'm Desaba Brown.
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0: G'day, this is Tim Webster. I'm pleased to say Dave Cochran every morning from 5am are looking after things while I have a little short break, while we all do actually. So I'll be back on Tuesday, take your calls and keep you up to date with everything that's happening around this great country of ours. Tim Webster at 2SM next week. This week, Dave Cochran.
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3: A party room meeting will be held to decide the next leader of the Greens Party after Senator Larissa Waters announced she's stepping down from the top job due to illness. Ms. Waters is taking a leave of absence due to a chronic kidney condition. She replaced Adam Band in 2025 after he failed to retain his seat in the lower house. Ms. Waters says she plans to return to work as soon as she can. The five men arrested over an alleged UK terror plot have been released on bail pending further investigations. The men were arrested near a military base west of London that is currently being used by the US military to target Iranian missile sites. Police said the men, who are aged between 23 and 25 and are all British citizens from London, were arrested on suspicion of preparing a terrorist attack and committing explosive offences. They're investigating whether the potential attack is linked to Iran or any other non-state-backed militant groups. OpenAI has confirmed its chief strategy officer, Jason Kwon, will fly to Sydney to appear before the parliamentary inquiry into its AI agent hacking into the private information on a Medicare statistic portal. OpenAI has been slammed for not immediately informing the Australian government that the breach had occurred and for contacting them via a public email that took Australian public servants 5 days to verify. The government is currently investigating how it can penalise AI companies for breaching its systems. Meanwhile, OpenAI is encouraging Canberra to consider using AI as a defensive tool. The Reserve Bank is meeting today with financial markets and economists, saying it's almost certain it will raise interest rates for the fourth time. Another standard 25 basis point rate hike to 4.6% is expected. That would be the highest level in 15 years. An elderly man has died in hospital after being pulled from the water on the New South Wales mid-north coast at the weekend. Around 6 o'clock on Sunday morning, emergency services were called to One Mile Beach in Foster. Following reports, a 76-year-old man was pulled out of the water unresponsive. CPR was performed on the man and he was rushed to hospital in a critical condition. Sadly, he could not be saved, and yesterday police were notified he died in hospital. A report will be prepared for the coroner. Singer Rod Stewart has announced his 2027 tour will be his last.
4: Ladies and gentlemen, after much deliberation and sadness, I have to announce this year, next year, will be my last tour ever, ever, ever. I'm not retiring, but this will be the last rock and roll tour. So I want to thank you for everything you've given me, and hopefully I've given you something in return.
3: The 81-year-old, who had to cancel a number of recent shows after suffering from a respiratory infection, laryngitis and vocal strain, has also recently undergone heart surgery. His 2027 final encore shows will travel around Europe. And SpaceX's Starship rocket has splashed down in the Pacific Ocean in a ball of fire following an engine issue after it entered the Earth's orbit for the first time. The mission ended earlier than expected, but accomplished about 3 hours of orbital flight and circled the planet twice. To sport, Newcastle Knights hooker Phoenix Crossland will learn his fate at the NRL judiciary tonight. The New Zealand dummy half is staring down the barrel of a lengthy ban for a tackle on Panthers star Nathan Cleary in last weekend's preliminary final win, which left the halfback with a compound fracture to his ankle. Crossland is expected to be ruled out of Sunday's grand final against the Roosters. And the Socceroos will wrap up their friendly series against Brazil with a clash at Brisbane's Suncorp Stadium Stadium tonight. The side will be looking for an improved performance after a late goal to the visitors saw last Friday's match in Townsville finish at one apiece. In finance, the Dow Jones is down 301 points at 51,526 and the Australian dollar is worth 70.19 US cents. That's Super Radio Network News. Patchy cloud cover overhead this morning, gradually clearing today. Light northeasterly winds gusting around 15 to 25 kilometres per hour and turning northerly in the evening, heading for tops of 22 degrees in the city, 24 in the west. Becoming warmer with bright and sunny skies tomorrow and Thursday before showers return on Friday for a cool and cloudy weekend. That's the latest 2SM News. I'm Jackie Richards.
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Hey, it's a very good morning to you. We're waking up a little bit of a fresh day today, a little fresh start to it, but feeling good, Sydney. We've got a bit coming your way. We hope you're going to stay through the morning with us and a lot coming up. So let's get going with a little bit of music to get us started from the 70s. It's British Jigsaw and Sky High. It's Sydney's 2SM.

Sydney's 2SM, 1269. Nice to have you with us. We blow it all sky high with British Jigsaw. It's Dave Cochran joining you in for Tim Webster. Tim is off today. Tim will be back after the long weekend, so he's back with you next Tuesday morning, so we'll look forward to that. Big day today, something that we're following along here, and you may wish to comment on this too, if you like, on the open line. Our number's 1312.69. Today, the Reserve Bank, we're expecting it. They're preparing to lift those rates. The Treasurer's blaming the Middle East war, while critics are pointing to spending and budget propped up by tax. Now, the timing, very awkward for Labor. A near-record tax haul is drawing fresh scrutiny of its budget management, just as the Reserve Bank looks set to raise rates today. But markets put the odds at about 90%. Now, the Treasurer, Jim Chalmers, he's moved early. He blames the war in the Middle East for pushing up oil and petrol prices. He says inflation wasn't the fault of low unemployment, and he didn't want to blame workers. That was a pointed reply. Last week, RBA Governor Michelle Bullock suggested unemployment might need to climb to 5%, up from 4.6, to cool the economy. Now, the opposition, they've definitely pounced on this one. The Shadow Treasurer, Tim Wilson, has accused Chalmers of always finding someone else to blame for his spending. The stakes are real. Another rise would take rates to a 15-year high. Only Iceland among developed nations would have a higher cash rate. Now, the budget numbers cut both ways. Yesterday's figures showed a $6 billion improvement in the deficit. Most of that came from higher tax on investments and super, boosted by the AI boom and resilient markets. And tax now sits at 24.1% of GDP, just shy of the Howard-era record. And not everyone's impressed. Budget analyst Chris Richardson, he says the structural position has slipped from a thin surplus to a deficit of 1.6% of GDP. In his view, a revenue rainbow is hiding the damage. He also argues years of heavy government spending made inflation worse. So, what else could work? The Centre for Policy Development says rate rises hit younger families with mortgages hardest. It suggests temporarily lifting super contributions instead, keeping the money in workers' savings rather than with banks, or temporary income tax rises are another option, though that's politically unlikely. Economist Saul Eslake agrees super could complement rate rises, and he notes the Menzies government used tax hikes to fight inflation in the 50s. It's an old tool that's simply gone out of fashion. Coming up a little later on this morning, we're going to talk about this in full. We'll find out some more details when we do that a little later on this morning, as we have a special guest on to have a little chat about that. So that's coming your way. We're up and about early together here. Sydney, a bit of a cooler start to the day. We're about 13 degrees at the moment. Feels a little cooler than that, probably around about 10 or 11 if you're out for your brisk walk this morning. You are with us, Sydney's 1269, 2SM.

0: Total 69, 2SM. They are some of the oldest lyrics ever. Of course, they're from Ecclesiastes in the Bible. That's the Byrds with that classic 60s song featuring that twangy Rickenbacker guitar of Turn, Turn, Turn. It's Dave Cochran in for Tim Webster. We're talking to you. Yes, we do have the open line. If you'd like to be part of the conversation, join and have a chat to us this morning. Our number is 13 12 69. We'd love to hear from you here on Sydney's 2SM.
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2SM, it's Robbie Dupre. A song called Steal Away as we make our way through this 13-12-69 through this morning. I think we might have a call. We'll see if this... we thought we had a call there, but dropped out of the line. My apologies there. We thought we were going to have a chat to you. If you want to have a chat to us, our number is 13-12-69. We look forward to talking to you on the open line. Well, some big shock here. We weren't expecting this one, a resignation for Larissa Waters, the Greens leader. She stepped down to focus on her health, a kidney illness, it seems to be, getting worse, and the party's now choosing its next leader. This one caught Canberra off guard. Greens leader Senator Larissa Waters has quit the party leadership in a surprise move due to ill health. The cause is serious. Her pre-existing kidney disease has declined significantly in recent months. She broke the news quietly. Larissa Waters told her colleagues during a virtual meeting on Monday evening, ending a 16-month tenure in the top role. Now, there's good news, though. The party says her prognosis was positive, but she needs to prioritise her recovery without the additional demands of leadership. Travel was part of the problem. She decided the demands of the job were just too much, including extra travel, incompatible with putting her health first. She isn't leaving politics. She'll remain a senator and return to Parliament after taking medical leave. Her reason was frank. She says she was sad that illness had cut short her time as leader, but the movement needs a leader in good health to lead it to success at the next election. So I got to tell you, you know, priority, if you think about it, family's got to come first, and definitely your health has got to come first also. So we wish her all the best with that. If you'd like to join our conversation, as I said, we'd love the chance to talk to you on the open line. Our number's 13 12 69 here on 2SM.

0: Sydney's 1269 2SM. There's Billy Joe Royal and Down in the Boondocks. Not too far away, we'll check in on the very latest news for you. We'll do that with Jackie Richards. She'll get us up to date. If you're out and about for your morning walk, if you've got the kettle on, I wouldn't mind a cup of myself. It's that time of the morning, isn't it? We're up and about together nice and early, enjoying what's going to be a bit of a cloudy day in Sydney today. Around 13 degrees at the moment. They say it feels a little cooler than that, but we're shooting for a nice day. Should be around 22 degrees for a top. And the Bureau have told us no rain. So that's good news. We'll see how we go with that. As I said, the latest news not too far away. That's coming up with Jackie. Also, some other news. The countdown is on, and it's all starting to get a bit excited also when you think about the Rugby League. The Rugby League Grand Final, which is coming up this Saturday. This Sunday it's coming up, and of course we'll have it live here on 2SM from around 7 o'clock on Sunday night. A Core Stadium is the location for the Knights versus the Roosters. Going to be a big game. Both teams are at their best at the moment, and we'll have the call of that game with Joel Kane, Brett Camorley and Tim Manor. They'll be looking after it. So looking forward to that. That's Sunday night here on Sydney's 2SM. The news is next.
1: G'day, this is Tim Webster. 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So I'll be back on Tuesday, take your calls and keep you up to date with everything that's happening around this great country of ours. Tim Webster at 2SM next week. 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
9: Good morning, I'm Claire Murphy. Greens leader Larissa Waters has stepped down from her position due to ongoing health issues. The 49-year-old has been in the leadership for 16 months after former leader Adam Bandt lost his seat at the 2025 election. Waters informed her colleagues of her decision to step away last night, releasing a statement saying, "I'm really sad that illness means my time as leader has been cut short, but our movement needs a leader in good health to lead us to success at the next election." The party confirmed Waters has been suffering with complications due to kidney disease. OpenAI has confirmed its Chief Strategy Officer Jason Kwan will fly to Sydney to appear before a parliamentary inquiry into its AI agent hacking into the private information on a Medicare statistic portal. OpenAI has been slammed for not immediately informing the Australian government that the breach had occurred and for contacting them via a public email that took Australian public servants 5 days to verify. The government is currently investigating how it can penalise AI companies for breaching its systems. Meanwhile, OpenAI is encouraging Canberra to consider using AI as a defensive tool. The 5 men arrested over an alleged UK terror plot have been released on bail pending further investigations. The men were arrested near a military base west of London that is currently being used by the US military to target Iranian missile sites. Police said the men, who are aged between 23 and 25 and are all British citizens from London, were arrested on suspicion of preparing a terrorist attack and committing explosives offences. They are investigating whether the potential attack is linked to Iran or any other non-state-backed militant groups. Singer Rod Stewart has announced his 2027 tour will be his last.
10: Ladies and gentlemen, after much deliberation and sadness, I have to announce this year, next year, will be my last tour ever, ever, ever. I'm not retiring, but this will be the last rock and roll tour. So I want to thank you for everything you've given me, and hopefully I've given you something in return.
9: The 81-year-old, who'd had to cancel a number of recent shows after suffering from a respiratory infection, laryngitis and vocal strain, has also recently undergone heart surgery. His 2027 final encore shows will travel around Europe. It looks like the NRL Grand Final will have entertainment after all. Less than a week after it was revealed that talks with Tones and I had fallen through for Sunday's big game, the league's executive chairman, Peter Vlandis, has teased an 11-minute pre-show event. He told reporters that it'll be the highest rating 11 minutes you'll ever see because no one knows what it is and he won't be telling anyone until the night. Vlandis confirmed his earlier promise to put $1 million into grassroots footy instead of the entertainment will still happen, explaining a smaller amount will be going towards the act performing on Sunday. To sport, and Newcastle Knights hooker Phoenix Crossland will learn his fate at the NRL judiciary tonight. The New Zealand dummy half is staring down the barrel of a lengthy ban for a tackle on Panthers star Nathan Cleary in last weekend's prelim final win, which left the halfback with a compound fracture to his ankle. He's expected to be ruled out of Sunday's grand final against the Roosters, with young gun Harrison Graham in line to take his place in the number 9 jersey for the decider. Meanwhile, injured Panthers star Nathan Cleary has called for fans to halt the online abuse of the opponent who landed him in the hospital. Cleary suffered a broken ankle after a hip drop tackle from Newcastle's Phoenix hooker during the weekend's prelim final. Since then, hooker has been receiving a barrage of online abuse and threats. Cleary, who says hooker has privately apologised for the incident, took to Instagram to offer support for his opponent, saying, "Please don't be one of these people writing comments like this. It was an accident and he doesn't deserve this unwarranted hate." Essendon has announced John Longmire has been appointed as the club's general manager of performance ahead of next year's AFL season. The former Sydney Swans mentor steps into the newly created role to oversee the club's football program as the club looks to improve upon this year's last-placed finish. To finance, and the Dow Jones is down 321 points this morning to 51,507, and the Australian dollar is currently worth 70.21 US cents. That's Super Radio Network News.
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11: In the Canberra, a building fire has closed Canterbury Road both ways between Dennis Street and Haldon Street. Emergency services are on site. And in Cecil Park, a breakdown reported on Elizabeth Drive eastbound between Mamre Road and the M7 on-ramp. Get caught without a seatbelt or wearing it incorrectly this long weekend and you'll face double the points. With double demerits enforced 2 till 5 October, you can stop it or cop it. I'm Lisa Kowalski with the latest traffic on 2SM 1269.
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9: Patchy cloud cover overhead this morning, gradually clearing today. A high pressure system over the Tasman is delivering light northeasterly winds, gusting around 15 to 25 kilometres per hour, turning northerly in the evening, heading for tops of 22 degrees in the city, 24 in the west, becoming warmer with bright and sunny skies tomorrow and Thursday before showers return on Friday for a cool and cloudy weekend. That's the latest 2SM News. I'm Claire Murphy.
2: Cochrane, filling in for the Tim Webster Breakfast Show.
0: It's a very good morning. Nice to have you with us. We're feeling good today. We hope you're feeling all right. Yeah, feeling good as we make our way through this Tuesday morning. We've got the phone going. 13 12 69 is the number for the open line if you'd like to be part of our conversation. We'd like to hear from you. We think Richard's with us. Hello, Richard. How are you there?
19: All right, David. Now it seems to be settling down all right. I was listening to the Sky News last night, the Kenny report.
0: Tell me, what was it that caught your ear? What were they talking about last night that you're thinking about today?
19: Yeah, well, the Prime Minister and the Immigration Minister have given millions to Middle Eastern people coming to Australia, getting them to Australia to vote for the Labor Party now. And Penny Wong, she's got a terrible dressing down too for supporting rebels. Now, where's the Sir Peter Cosgrove and Tony Abbott and the Governor-General? Where are they? They're just spending taxpayers' money to buy votes. Why aren't they all in jail, a lot of them?
0: Mate, it's an interesting one. I saw the other day a deal. I saw the handshake between our Prime Minister and Zelensky, the Ukraine leader, and, you know, forming an alliance there and what they're doing there. All I interpret that as, Richard, is another chance for us to send millions of dollars to Ukraine's aid, you know, and I just see money leaving Australia and I don't see how it's benefiting us.
19: Yes, well, I'd support Ukraine too, but not money-wise, and this isn't the Ukraine people that the Prime Minister and the Immigration Minister's given the money to. They're giving it to Middle Eastern people in Australia to control the people that's coming here.
0: Yeah, interesting. That's one of the issues that Richard caught on TV last night. I thank Richard for calling and sharing his thoughts. Do you agree with Richard or not? Do you think the Australian government is spending a lot more money externally, sending it to other areas, other countries, other peoples, whereas maybe we could be utilising it better here?
19: Well,
0: Lord knows we've got enough problems here in Australia that could be attended to, our health system, and then don't even get started on the homeless issue in Australia. We've got so many people living out on the streets that can't get into a home. Some money may be very beneficial in that area there. Like to know what you think. If you'd like to call through and share your thoughts on the open line, 13 12 69. It's Sydney's 2SM.

0: Sydney's 2SM. Big anniversary yesterday for John Farnham. It was back in 1986 that Whispering Jack came out. It was the anniversary of that album and that huge success with You're the Voice. There he is from the one that came out after that. That is Two Strong Hearts. That's John Farnham on Sydney's 2SM. It's Dave Cochran in for Tim Webster. Timmy is away this week. He'll be back with you next Tuesday. That's after the long weekend. What we're going to do right now is we're going to try and have a talk to Matt DeGroote. Yes, he is our UK correspondent. Talks to Timmy every week, and he's with us in London. Hello, Matt. How are you?
1: And good morning to you, sir.
0: Thank you very much for joining us, Matt. Hey, there's a bit to get through today, and we've got plenty of time here. One of those headlines that's dominated the news in the past 3 days, counter-terrorism police are investigating whether Iran is linked to a bomb plot at an RAF base. What do you know about that one?
1: Yeah, so this is a pretty serious issue.

0: Timmy or every week, and he's with us in London. Hello, Matt, how are you?
1: And good morning to you, sir.
0: Thank you very much for joining us, Matt. Hey, there's a bit to get through today, and we've got plenty of time here. One of those headlines that's dominated the news in the past 3 days, counter-terrorism police are investigating whether Iran is linked to a bomb plot at an RAF base. What do you know about that one?
1: Yeah, so this is a pretty serious issue, and one that, as you say, and rightly so, has dominated the headlines here, dominated the political conversation, not just here as well, but across in America also, because of suggestions around this Iranian link. What happened was, over the weekend, there was reports of some suspicious behaviour around one of the RAF bases, RAF Fairford here in the UK. It caused an enormous security response. 5 people ended up being arrested. There was, as you say, some early suggestions that this was a terror plot. This was Iran-linked. This is something that the UK had been predicting and preparing for. For those that don't know, RAF Fairford, probably about an hour or so outside of London, if you head towards sort of Cornwall direction. So a major defence base, and the plot, for all intents and purposes, was foiled. There are suggestions that it was, in fact, called in by a farmer who noticed some suspicion driving around the airport at sort of obscure hours on a questions about security, questions about whether or not this plot was going to be something that was an enormous threat, but also where, when, or how this was even to about without anyone really knowing about it. So, as I say, 5 men arrested. They were then released on bail this afternoon, which tends to suggest, if the terror police have arrested you, they tend to have the ability to hold you without any concern for judicial process for a much longer period than for standard arrest. The fact that only a couple of days later they're released on bail has raised eyebrows, but also possibly suggests that the plot or the information they have wasn't as serious as thought. Big issue, yeah. A lot of questions and a lot of uncertainty at the moment.
0: Now, Matt, Donald Trump, he actually spoke about it too.
1: Yeah, he's thrown sort of in his usual way some curveballs at all of this, because he has spoken about it. He doused an enormous amount of fire on it, suggesting that we'll learn more about these people. He seems to have a clear belief in his mind that it is Iran-linked, and as we know, he is looking for any and all reasons why people need to or should be or want to be angry about Iran, as he continues to try to stoke support for his war that is ongoing with no sign of ending. So he spoke.
2: Good morning, I'm Jackie Richards, a party room.
0: Sorry, Matt, sorry.
1: Hey, Jack. No, she wanted to have a chat. All good. He was prized that the 5 suspects were arrested from what the CIA is suggesting, that they believe that Iran is the most plausible suspect behind the incident, although, or at least willing to share publicly why they believe that. So, yeah, question mark. Yeah. But when America, the CIA, and Donald Trump get involved, it's going to show a much bigger spotlight on it as well, whilst the police here are investigating.
0: So, Matt, this new version of the Labour Party in the UK, we'd like to know about this. They're holding their party conference this week. They're trying to convince voters they can change the country and they can afford to do it.
1: Yeah, it's a great conundrum. And any time a change is leader, which they did here, pretty spectacularly, given there were clear reason why Keir Starmer was forced out of office, so then he was pretty boring. Leader, this gentleman, Andy Burnham, this conference, all the major parties do it once a year. It's kind of their chance to shine the spotlight on what they are, what they're doing, what their plans and policies are. Well, this is a big one for Andy Burnham to try to remind people why it is they needed a new leader and why he can do more than what Keir Starmer was able to do, because the reality here is much like the reality at home or anywhere, where economic conditions are supremely tough. There is no money for anything. There is more cost than money in the coffers. There's more debt than they can service. And yet, you've got a new prime minister who comes in and he's promising more money for defence, more money for social care, more money for housing, more money in your back pocket, tackling cost of living, tackling the housing, all of these things without actually having the capacity to say how he's going to pay it. The answer is probably that's going to increase taxes, but without a real clear

0: mandate because he was, you know, elected as leader sort of via party politics as opposed to a general election. So difficult one for him to navigate. He is fundamentally a popular sort of guy. I don't know if you've seen much of him on television. He's a reasonably charismatic fellow. He's sort of one of the guys. He's from the north of England. Looks like the kind of guy you'd have a beer with at the pub and enjoy your company, which is something that Keir Starmer did not manage to do. However, he is making a lot of big promises, and the one thing that continually comes up is, how are you able to afford to do it if you couldn't possibly afford to do anything that you wanted to do the first time around? So, yeah, this today and tomorrow, the party conference runs. We'll hear from him tomorrow, and we'll see if he can shed any light on how he plans to do the things he's saying without any money to do the things he's saying.
1: Matt, in Australia, help us understand this one. There was controversy in the Ireland versus Israel football match with threats of player boycotts, protests. Even black armbands were worn by the Irish team in protest over the situation in Gaza.
0: Yeah, it got a lot bigger and messier than I think anyone probably anticipated. So there's a tournament going on at the moment, the UEFA Nations League. Yeah, all the major nations are involved in it. And one of the matches, which was held last night, was Ireland v Israel. Well, it was sparked into a much bigger controversy because a number of Irish players threatened to boycott match over Israel and Gaza and what they perceive as the human rights violations on Palestinians. There had been protests by Israelis saying that Ireland should not be in a position to make these kind of statements on the sporting field, and there were protests outside the stadium against Ireland. In the end, the Irish team refused to shake hands with the Israeli team. They wore black armbands in support of Palestinians in Gaza during the national anthem. They just stood and bowed their head. It was a really political set of moves from a team, as I say, the Republic of Ireland, that is not a major, you know, football sporting powerhouse by any stretch, and yet they've taken a really strong political stance. It caused a lot of anger, obviously, in Israel, caused a lot of anger from people who didn't agree with their stance, both politically in sports world and also just punters, also had a lot of supporters as well. So one of those moments where politics and sport really clash and shine a light on the fact that for some people, for some teams, some organisations, they think that kind of platform and spotlight is where they should be making political statements. There are others who say absolutely shouldn't be anywhere near sport at all, and that what are they doing? No right or wrong answer, and I'm not picking a lane, but I'm certainly saying it was a really, really controversial night last night in the football.
1: Now, Matt, one of the big bands of the 90s, Backstreet Boys. Backstreet's back, apparently, with a surprise reunion gig. I know you've got your front row tickets, I believe.
0: Don't act like you haven't also.
1: I mean, I've still got the tour T-shirt, yeah.
0: I was probably, you know, more five than Backstreet Boys if I had to back a horse. However, I am happy to acknowledge that yes, Backstreet Boys were an enormous deal at the time when, you know, I was probably sort of 10. But yes, returning to the UK next year, they've got a string of shows, including London's O2. So these are the kinds of ones that maybe not you and me, maybe not even necessarily for a lot of you listeners going, what's going on? But there are definitely people in the lives of everyone who's listening right now who the thought of being able to see the Backstreet Boys one more time after just how big they were in the 90s, they will happily take that next moment. So I'm just giving it to them. I'm giving it to them. Do with it what you want.
1: Of course, of course. That's your secret and my secret, yeah. Hey, it's so good to talk to you, Matt. We'll catch up with you again later on this week. We'll look forward to it.
0: Look forward to it, man. Have a good day.
1: There you go. Matt De Groot joining us, keeping us up to date with all the UK news, what's going on. He's our UK correspondent, and we love the opportunity to talk to him. So there you go. He's joining us this morning, and he'll be back a little later on in the week too. We'll look forward to that. Hey, if your alarm's just gone off, welcome along. It is a Tuesday morning, 29th of September. It's nice to have you with us. It is Dave Cochran filling in for Tim Webster. Timmy's away. He'll be back after the long weekend. If you didn't know, this weekend is a long weekend, and I hope maybe you get to catch your breath and even enjoy that Monday off. But Tim will be back in the chair and on the air here next Tuesday on 2SM. We're looking forward to having that. Hey, what about the latest news? Let's catch up with Claire Murphy. Claire's got some stories for us. She'll bring you up to date. If you're out for your morning walk, if you're just enjoying it and you want to find out what's been happening while you've been asleep, we've got the news after this.
2: 2SM, Sydney traffic. In Lakemba, a building fire has closed Canterbury Road both ways between Dennis Street and Haldon Street. Detours are in place for motorists in both directions. Mascot getting busy on Joyce and Qantas Drive at the domestic airport entry. 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I'm Lisa Kowalski with the latest traffic on 2SM 1269.
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11: Good morning, I'm Claire Murphy. Greens leader Larissa Waters has announced she's stepping down from the role over medical concerns. The senator released a statement on social media saying she can no longer continue as the party's leader due to a chronic kidney condition, which has worsened in recent months. Ms. Waters said it's been an honour to serve in the role, but needs to focus on her recovery. The 49-year-old was appointed to the role in May last year after former leader Adam Bandt lost his seat in the last federal election. An Australian man is missing in Cambodia after meeting with human rights defenders. 50-year-old Tran Hip, who founded the Australian Alliance to Combat Human Trafficking, was meant to arrive back in Bangkok after the short trip to Phnom Penh but never boarded his flight. His wife Chloe is worried about the democracy campaigner's safety and is calling on the Australian government to help bring him home. Services will be held across the country this morning to mark National Police Remembrance Day. Hundreds of fallen officers who've lost their lives in the line of duty through illness and other means will be honoured. This year's ceremonies come less than a week after 20-year-old New South Wales Police Constable Mia Lay died in an early morning crash under lights and sirens in Sydney on Friday. An historic building in Ukraine has been destroyed and one person has been killed in Russia's latest drone attack. The 19th century National Academy of Sciences building in central Kyiv went up in flames on Monday after it was struck by a high-speed drone. At least one person died and three others were injured in the attack. Less than a week after it was revealed that talks with Tones and I had fallen through for Sunday's NRL Grand Final, the league's executive chairman, Peter Vlandis, has teased an 11-minute pre-show event. He told reporters it'll be the highest rating 11 minutes you'll ever see because no one knows what it is and he won't be telling anyone until the night. Vlandis confirmed his earlier promise to put $1 million into grassroots footy instead of the entertainment will still go ahead. To sport, and Lauren Parker has officially become Australia's most successful paratriathlete. The two-time gold medalist has claimed a record sixth world title in last night's paratriathlon wheelchair classification race, comfortably leading from start to finish. It's the latest milestone in a storied career for the 37-year-old and comes 3 months after being named Female Para-Athlete of the Year by Paralympics Australia. The Socceroos will wrap up their friendly series against Brazil with a clash at Brisbane Suncorp Stadium tonight. The side will be looking for an improved performance after a late goal to the visitors saw last Friday's match in Townsville finish at one apiece. Tonight's clash also serves as a homecoming for rising talent and Queenslander Lucas Harrington for his first match in his home state since this year's World Cup. Aussie Matt Hauser has taken out the World Triathlon Finals by the narrowest of margins to claim his second straight series title. Hauser crossed the finish line just 0.8 seconds ahead of second place. Newcastle Knights hooker Phoenix Crossland will learn his fate at the NRL judiciary tonight. The New Zealand dummy half is staring down the barrel of a lengthy ban for a tackle on Panthers star Nathan Cleary in last weekend's prelim final win, which left the halfback with a compound fracture to his ankle. Crossland is expected to be ruled out of Sunday's grand final against the Roosters, with young gun Harrison Graham in line to take his place in the number 9 jersey for the decider. Meanwhile, injured Panther Nathan Cleary has called for fans to halt the online abuse of the opponent who landed him in the hospital. Cleary, who says the Kiwi number 9 has privately apologised for the incident, took to Instagram to offer support for his opponent, saying, "Please don't be one of these people writing comments like this. It was an accident and he doesn't deserve this unwarranted hate." And Essendon has announced John Longmire has been appointed as the club's general manager of performance ahead of next year's AFL season. The former Sydney Swans mentor steps into the newly created role to oversee the club's football program as the club looks to improve on this year's last place finish. It also sees him reunite with incoming Bombers coach and former Swans assistant Mark McVay. To finance, and the Dow Jones is down 347 points this morning to 51,481, and the Australian dollar is currently buying 70.18 US cents. That's Super Radio Network News. Patchy cloud cover overhead this morning, gradually clearing today. A high pressure system over the Tasman is delivering light northeasterly winds, gusting around 15 to 25 kilometres per hour, turning northerly in the evening, heading for tops of 22 degrees in the city, 24 in the west, becoming warmer with bright and sunny skies tomorrow and Thursday before showers return on Friday for a cool and cloudy weekend. That's the latest 2SM news. I'm Claire Murphy.
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1: It's a very good morning to you. Nice to have you there with us. Look, just keeping an eye on the traffic for you as we do here at 2SM. Canterbury Road is closed at Lakemba due to a building fire near Chapel Street. Just a repeat on that there. Canterbury Road, it is closed at Lakemba due to a building fire near Chapel Street. The road is closed between Dennis Street and Malden Street. The heavy vehicles, please use the M5 or Punchbowl Road. Again, that's Canterbury Road closed at Lakemba due to a building fire near Chapel Street, and the road is closed between Dennis Street and Malden Street. Heavy vehicles use the M5 or Punchbowl Road. That's where we're sending you to. If you keep an eye on that, please, hopefully that'll get you where you need to go a little bit quicker. One from Tina Arena, it's Sorrento Moon at Sydney's 2SM.

1269 2SM, Tina Arena with that Sorrento Moon. Oh, I tell you what, the grand final this weekend between the Roosters and the Knights is going to be a very, very good game from a Coors Stadium. Last weekend, bit of a concern. I don't know if you saw any of it on the news, but there was Newcastle fans stranded, many of them stranded on the rail line. They got to Morisset, had to stop, turn around and try and come back, or at least even watch it at some of the pubs and clubs in Morisset, watch the game. And people on the M1 were blocked. They were bumper to bumper, couldn't move anywhere. So with track work being planned for this weekend, that has been scrapped, which is great news. The ARL Commission Chairman, Peter Volandis, he picked up the phone and called Premier Chris Minns straight away about this weekend. It worked. Transport for New South Wales updated its travel alert yesterday. The track work is off for this weekend, and extra services will run between Newcastle and Sydney, and the works will be moved to another day. Now, Volandis was full of praise. He called Chris Minns one of the most can-do people you'll meet. He said the Premier wasn't going to let 30,000-plus Newcastle fans down, and fans couldn't be more grateful. Demand's enormous. The grand final sold out just before midday yesterday. Volandis expects more than 30,000 Knights supporters to make the trip. It's easy to see why. Newcastle's run from last year's wooden spoon to the decider is one of the unlikeliest stories in rugby league history. Now, I've got to tell you, a bit of controversy yesterday when it comes to ticket sales. Even at the radio station here, I had some staff who were on the phone in the queue, up around 3,000 people, up around 5,000 people in a queue to try and get tickets. And the controversy is that a lot of members have now come out and said that Ticketek did the wrong thing and released all tickets on the one day, and they sold out as quick as possible. So a lot of members have now missed out, and they're very angry about this. Whereas what normally happens is there's a priority given to members on one day and then open to the general public the day or 2 days after that. I don't know if you got caught up in it. I don't know if you want to share your thoughts with me, but I'd love to hear from you if that happened to you on 13 12 69. It's the open line number here at 2SM.

0: 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It's the sounds of Creedence Clearwater Revival.
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2: In the Canberra, a building fire has closed Canterbury Road both ways between Dennis Street and Haldon Street. Preston's, a truck breakdown on Camden Valley Way eastbound is blocking the left-hand lane just east of Cowpasture Road. 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I'm Lisa Kowalski with the latest traffic on 2SM 1269.
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0: It's the smooth sounds of champagne. That's How About Us. Sydney's 2SM. We're keeping an eye on the traffic for you. In fact, we'll be talking to Alf Paranihi around about 6:40, so not too far away after the latest in news, which is coming up with Claire Murphy. We'll do a complete check of Sydney's run to work, Sydney's traffic, to get you the kids to school safely and get you to and from work. We'll keep an eye on that for you. That's all coming your way soon. A reminder to you also, we've got the big game. Oh, we're looking forward to it. It's live and on your radio here on 2SM. That is on Sunday night from 7 o'clock. We're talking about the Roosters, and they're taking on the Newcastle Knights. You thought a Core Stadium was massive last Sunday. Imagine what it's going to be like for the grand final. And the noise that's coming out there, I don't know if you caught the noise on the game, the people crawling out Knights just the other day for the amount of people they had there, but it's going to be massive. This is going to be one of the grand finals for all ages. We're looking forward to it. As I said, it'll be on your radio, so if you're out and about working, if you're driving in the truck, if you're driving around, you'll hear the ball-by-ball description of the game. 7 o'clock, it's NRL Nation on 2SM.
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2: In Lakemba, watch out for a building fire that has closed Canterbury Road both ways between Dennis Street and Haldon Street. And in Mascot, getting busy on Joyce and Qantas Drive at the domestic airport entry. 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I'm Lisa Kowalski with the latest traffic on 2SM 1269.
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5: 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We're keen to see him perform. So well done to Adam Dewey and Benji Marshall.
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10: Good morning, I'm Claire Murphy. The Reserve Bank is meeting today with financial markets and economists saying it's almost certain it will raise interest rates for the fourth time. Another standard 25 basis point rate hike to 4.6% is expected, which will be the highest level in 15 years. Greens leader Larissa Waters has stepped down from her position due to ongoing health issues. The 49-year-old's been in the position for 16 months after former leader Adam Bandt lost his seat at the 2025 election. Waters informed her colleagues of her decision to step away last night, releasing a statement saying, "I'm sad that illness means my time as leader has been cut short, but our movement needs a leader in good health to lead us to success at the next election." The party confirmed Waters has been suffering with complications due to kidney disease. OpenAI has confirmed its chief strategy officer Jason Kwan will fly to Sydney to appear before a parliamentary inquiry into its AI agent hacking into the private information on a Medicare statistics portal. OpenAI has been slammed for not immediately informing the Australian government that the breach had occurred and for contacting them via a public email that took Australian public servants 5 days to verify. The government is currently investigating how it can penalise AI companies for breaching its systems. Meanwhile, OpenAI is encouraging Canberra to consider using AI as a defensive tool. An elderly man has died after being pulled from the water on the New South Wales mid-north coast at the weekend. Emergency services were called to One Mile Beach in Foster early Sunday morning following reports a 76-year-old man had been pulled unresponsive from the water. He was rushed to hospital in a critical condition. Police notified yesterday that he'd passed away. A 45-year-old woman has been charged by Ipswich detectives following the death of a 50-year-old man in Fernvale. Queensland police were called to the scene Sunday night after reports that a vehicle had struck a man who was found unresponsive and declared dead at the scene. A 45-year-old woman known to the man was taken into custody, charged with one count of murder, domestic violence. She'll face court later today. SpaceX's Starship rocket has splashed down in the Pacific Ocean in a ball of fire following an engine issue after it entered the Earth's orbit for the first time. The mission ended earlier than expected, but accomplished about 3 hours of orbital flight and circled the planet twice. The Elon Musk-owned company's 14th test flight of its massive rocket was originally supposed to last 10 hours and circle the Earth 6 times. Multiple sharks have been spotted off Perth's city beach after the carcass of a dead whale washed ashore. Just 11 days after 63-year-old Greg O'Neill was killed in an attack by a great white 12 kilometres north of city beach, swimmers are being told to stay out of the water. Local authorities have closed the beach for several kilometres either side of the 6-metre-long dead whale. To sport, and Newcastle Knights hooker Phoenix Crossland will learn his fate at the NRL judiciary tonight. The New Zealand dummy half is staring down the barrel of a lengthy ban for a tackle on Panthers star Nathan Cleary in last weekend's prelim final win, which left the halfback with a compound fracture to his ankle. Crossland is expected to be ruled out of Sunday's grand final against the Roosters, with young gun Harrison Graham in line to take his place in the number 9 jersey for the decider. Meanwhile, injured Panther Nathan Cleary has called for fans to halt the online abuse of the opponent who landed him in the hospital. Cleary suffered a broken ankle after the tackle gone wrong from the Newcastle dummy half during the weekend's prelim final. Since then, Phoenix Crossland has received a barrage of online abuse and threats. Cleary, who says the Kiwi number 9 has privately apologised for the incident, took to Instagram to offer support for his opponent, saying, "Please don't be one of these people writing comments like this. It was an accident and he doesn't deserve the unwarranted hate." And Lauren Parker has officially become Australia's most successful paratriathlete. The 2-time gold medalist has claimed a record 6th world title in last night's paratriathlon wheelchair classification race, comfortably leading from start to finish. To finance, and the Dow Jones is down 347 points this morning to 51,481, and the Australian dollar is currently buying 70.17 US cents. That's Super Radio Network News. Patchy cloud cover overhead this morning, gradually clearing today. A high pressure system over the Tasman is delivering light northeasterly winds, gusting around 15 to 25 kilometres per hour, turning northerly in the evening, heading for tops of 22 degrees in the city, 24 in the west, becoming warmer with bright and sunny skies tomorrow and Thursday before showers return on Friday for a cool and cloudy weekend. That's the latest 2SM News. I'm Claire Murphy.
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0: It's a very good morning to you. Look, starting to warm up a little bit. We're around 14 degrees at the moment, shooting for a top of 22 degrees today. Should be a good day in Sydney. A little bit cloudy, but no rain. No rain about. Let's make the most of that.

1269 2SM, Tuesday morning. It's London Beat. I've been thinking about you. And what about this one? A councillor who quit the Liberals hours before the ballot cast the deciding vote, capping a tense and emotional night at Parramatta Council. Now, it came down to one vote. Labor's Cameron McLean is Parramatta's new Lord Mayor after a fraught meeting last night. The deciding hand belonged to Tanya Raffoul. Now, her timing was dramatic. Raffoul announced the morning that she had quit the Liberal Party over its links to One Nation, and during the vote, she kept her eyes down. Then she looked up, met the gaze of her former Liberal colleagues and raised her hand for McLean. McLean, who's 28, unseated Liberal Martin Zaita after a year in the job. Zaita called his term extraordinary with plenty of ups and downs. He thanked councillors for working together on Parramatta's push to become a global city. Now, McLean said he took the role with great humility. He praised Raffoul for showing integrity and courage under fire. And the deputy mayor race had its own twist. Independent Kelly Daly, who has identified herself as a council whistleblower, was nominated by two Liberals. She beat Labor's Michael Nee by two votes. Outgoing Deputy Charles Chen abstained, and Daly wasted no time. Her first motion aimed to strengthen whistleblower protections. Through tears, she said her children weren't there to see her elected. She linked that to alleged reprisal over her whistleblowing and the toll on her now-ended marriage. Now, the backdrop matters here. The council has been under the shadow of Operation Navara, an ICAC public inquiry into former Chief Executive Gail Connolly. A former staffer at the meeting identified herself as the whistleblower whose reports triggered it. Now, former IT boss John Crawford, who gave evidence at the inquiry, backed Daly's motion. He claimed he'd faced retaliation, including an alleged dirt file that fed damaging media stories. He received a standing ovation. And there was a pointed part message too. Liberal Stephen Issa told McLean he hoped his resolve would strengthen, and that appeared to reference McLean abstaining in the vote to sack Connolly last year. The handover was swift. Before Zaita had even left the chamber, his staff had dropped Lord Mayor from his Facebook name. So that's a very interesting one coming out of last night's council meeting for Parramatta. Here on Sydney's 2SM now, 19 minutes to 7. Coming up, we're going to check your run to work. We'll do traffic, and that's a matter of moments away here at Sydney's 2SM.

0: Sydney's 2SM. There's the great sounds of the Beach Boys with some good vibrations. It's Dave Cochran keeping the seat warm for Tim Webster while Tim's away. He'll be back next Tuesday morning. We'll look forward to that. Normally this time of the day, we check in on Sydney's traffic with Alf Paranihi. Alf's got a break today, so joining us from the Sydney Transport Management Centre, John's there. Good morning, John.
1: Morning, Dave. How are you?
0: Hey, John, how are we going this morning? There was a problem a little earlier that we'd heard about. I just wanted to run this one by you. It was Canterbury Road closed at Lakemba due to a building fire near Chapel Street. Any more on that?
1: No, that's still the case. It's quite a nasty building fire there, just not far from Chapel Street, and that part of Canterbury Road still closed both directions. So, do take it easy if you normally use Canterbury Road on your way to or from work this morning. Local diversions for light vehicles, they're certainly turning off into some of those side streets. Heavier vehicles, though, they should use probably the M5 or the Canterbury Road, King George's Road, or the River Road instead. So make your way around there. Canterbury Road this morning allows some extra travel time. Quite a bit of smoke in the area too. So if you're anywhere near there and you're affected by smoke in particular, do exercise some caution because they've got the fire out by the looks of things, but there's still quite a bit of smoke there.
0: Anything else we need to be mindful of around the city?
1: Just those buses that normally use Canterbury Road, they're diverting. So if you do catch a bus on Canterbury Road, particularly between Canterbury and Bankstown or Wiley Park, that area, quite a few routes, including the 487s, they're diverting away from Canterbury Road. Trains at the moment, Dave, all pretty much on or close to time. If you catch a Blue Mountains line late in the day, there is some track work on the Blue Mountains line from 8:20 tonight through till 3 o'clock tomorrow morning. Buses replacing trains between St Mary's and Lithgow. You can check all that information with the Transport app or see transportnsw.info for your public transport. And Dave, for the latest on the roads right throughout the day, it's livetraffic.com.
0: Good man. Thank you so much, John. We'll catch up with you again soon.
1: Thanks, Dave.
0: Joining us from Sydney Transport Management Centre, John, keeping us up to date with the roads. If you see or hear of something and it's urgent, by all means, give us a call on 13 12 69. 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
3: On the M4 in Homebush, a two-car crash just past the tunnel entrance headed eastbound has Lane 3 closed out and Lakemba building fire closing Canterbury Road both ways between Dennis Street and Haldon Street. Get half price off RRP on Blackmores right now at Chemist Warehouse. 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I'm Lisa Kowalski with the latest traffic on 2SM 1269.
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0: You know, going back to the early 70s with Joni Mitchell, and even then, an ecological song, if you think about it, Pave Paradise, Put Up a Parking Lot, it's been something that's been around a long time. That is Joni Mitchell, one of the great songwriters of our period of time. Hey, the latest news, we're going to check in on that, catch up with what's making news with Claire Murphy, then we continue to make our way through Sydney's breakfast show here at 2SM.
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2: 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I'm Lisa Kowalski with the latest traffic on 2SM 1269.
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9: Morning, I'm Claire Murphy. The Reserve Bank is set to hand down its latest interest rate decision after today's meeting. A fourth rate hike for the year is widely anticipated, with a 25 basis point jump expected to be announced later this afternoon. It would move the cash rate to a 15-year high of 4.6%. One Nation MP Barnaby Joyce has raised issues with the government's plan to limit backpacker numbers as part of a crackdown on migration. Home Affairs Minister Tony Burke unveiled a shake-up of the migration system, which includes limits on backpacker stays and a tightening of visa rules for international students, while Nationals leader Matt Canavan says it defies logic.
10: The government's migration policy just a week after being announced is in complete disarray. The government has not made ample plans for backpacker visas for our farm sector, and now they're effectively asking the Farmers Federation to do the job of the government for them. The NFF are now being put in the absurd situation that they have to identify which farms are the highest priority.
9: The housemates of murdered man Jesse Baird have described how they discovered blood leaking from a surfboard bag. The trial of Beau Lamar Condon, who's accused of murdering Baird, and his new partner Luke Davies, heard from the housemates who say they saw the body bags in the courtyard of the home and were confused as Baird had never surfed nor shown any interest in surfing. They also saw a red liquid coming from one of the bags but thought it was rust. It's alleged Mr. Lamar Condon placed the bodies of Baird and Davies in the bags before returning to transport them to a remote property where they were dumped. Lamar Condon has pleaded not guilty. The five men arrested over an alleged UK terror plot have been released on bail pending further investigations. The men were arrested near a military base west of London that's currently being used by the US military to target Iranian missile sites. Police said the men, who are aged between 23 and 25, are all British citizens from London, were arrested on suspicion of preparing a terrorist attack and committing explosives offences. They're investigating whether the potential attack is linked to Iran or any other non-state-backed militant groups. Singer Rod Stewart has announced his 2027 tour will be his last.
11: Ladies and gentlemen, after much deliberation and sadness, I have to announce this year, next year, will be my last tour ever, ever, ever. I'm not retiring, but this will be the last rock and roll tour. So I want to thank you for everything you've given me, and hopefully I've given you something in return.
9: The 81-year-old, who'd had to cancel a number of recent shows after suffering from a respiratory infection, laryngitis and vocal strain, has also recently undergone heart surgery. It seems the NRL Grand Final will have entertainment after all. Less than a week after it was revealed that talks with Tones and I had fallen through for Sunday's big game, the league's executive chairman, Peter Vlandis, has teased an 11-minute pre-show event. He told reporters it'll be the highest rating 11 minutes you'll ever see because no one knows what it is and he won't be telling anyone until the night. To sport, and Lauren Parker has officially become Australia's most successful paratriathlete. The two-time gold medalist has claimed a record 6th world title in last night's paratriathlon wheelchair classification race, comfortably leading from start to finish. Newcastle Knights hooker Phoenix Crossland will learn his fate at the NRL judiciary tonight. The New Zealand dummy half is staring down the barrel of a lengthy ban for a tackle on Panthers star Nathan Cleary in last weekend's preliminary final win. It left the halfback with a compound fracture to his ankle. Crossland is expected to be ruled out of Sunday's grand final against the Roosters. And the Brisbane Lions will present the Premiership Trophy to fans today at a free public celebration day. The players will take to Brisbane's River Stage from 11, encouraging the crowd to dress in club colours as they come together to celebrate their third AFL Premiership win in 3 years. To finance, and the Dow Jones is down 347 points this morning to 51,481, and the Australian dollar is currently buying 70.19 US cents. That's Super Radio Network News.
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2: In Canley Heights, a car breakdown on the Cumberland Highway northbound at Canley Vale Road is closing off the left-hand lane, and the M5 from Preston's to the main tunnel, a 23-minute run this morning. The Specsavers store-wide sale is on. 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I'm Lise Kowalski with the latest traffic on 2SM 1269.
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12: 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Newcastle will go to the grand final. 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
9: Patchy cloud cover overhead this morning, gradually clearing today. A high pressure system over the Tasman is delivering light northeasterly winds, gusting around 15 to 25 kilometres per hour, turning northerly in the evening, heading for tops of 22 degrees in the city, 24 in the west, becoming warmer with bright and sunny skies tomorrow and Thursday before showers return on Friday for a cool and cloudy weekend. That's the latest 2SM News. I'm Claire Murphy.
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0: Hey, good morning. I see new New South Wales health modelling has warned nearly a third of emergency department beds could be filled by elderly patients stuck waiting for aged care by 2032. The state and federal governments are trading blows while doctors say the system's heading for disaster. It's a slow-moving crisis and it's picking up speed. Right now, 1,063 elderly patients are stuck in New South Wales public hospitals. They can't go home safely, but there's no aged care bed for them either. By 2032, New South Wales Health expects that number to top 3,000. That's a jump of more than 182% in 6 years. Nearly 30% of emergency department beds would be tied up. Now, some areas look even worse. Southeastern Sydney, home to St George and Sutherland hospitals, faces a 200% plus rise. 4 in 10 ED beds would be affected. Sydney, LHD, covering RPA and Concord, they're bracing for a 276% increase. And in Southern Western Sydney, stranded patients could nearly triple. The regions, bleaker still. In southern New South Wales, almost 70% of ED beds could be taken up. And the State Health Minister, Ryan Park, he's called it unsustainable. Fewer beds, he says, means fewer places for patients coming through emergency. He wants Canberra to move faster. Now, apparently Canberra's not taking it quietly. This year's federal budget set aside $1.7 billion for up to 5,000 new aged care beds nationally, but the New South Wales shortfall alone would swallow nearly half. Mark Butler's office hit back, pointing to $64 billion in Commonwealth Hospital funding for New South Wales over 5 years, and it says the state needs to deliver. Now, doctors, they're frustrated with both sides. AMI and New South Wales Vice President Dr. Fred Betros, he says an ageing population is the biggest threat to healthcare today. He claims that enough has been spent, and he calls them a cop-out. And we're so pleased that he joins us on the line this morning. Fred, for anyone just waking up, put this in plain terms. What's actually happening in our hospitals right now?
16: Good morning, Dave. Thanks for having us. We've been speaking about this through AMA for years now. Our Bureau of Health Information quarterly updates come through, and our hospital system is under so much pressure. And the bed block issue with patients waiting for NDIS or aged care placement in the community has just compounded it tenfold. I've said in repeated forums that when a patient takes up a bed in a hospital, waiting for nursing home care or waiting for NDIS placement. They're receiving care they need because they can't leave hospital. But what happens is one patient may stay anywhere between 20 to 30 days. And in 20 to 30 days, you could treat numerous patients, whether they're emergencies or elective operations. You know, one patient doesn't equal one bed, doesn't equal another patient. It actually equals 6 to 10 patients who could be used, who we could treat using that bed. So it really, really skews our numbers in a massive way. You know, you mentioned 3,000 patients stranded in hospital in 6 years' time. You know, talking to Minister Park a few weeks ago, you know, we had a conversation and his concern is that it could be as high as 1,700 patients in beds as early as the middle of next year. So, you know, we're heading that way at a rapid rate of knots. You know, doctors are pretty much fed up with the situation. Mm. Nursing staff are fed up with the situation. Our porters, our cleaners, our hospitals are not at breaking point. It is beyond breaking point at the moment, and everything we're doing is a compromise. And, you know, this situation just has to stop.
0: Now, Dr. Fred, many of our listeners have ageing parents. If mum or dad has a fall tomorrow, what could they be walking into an emergency?
16: Yeah, look, it's a bit of a lucky dip in a sense, depending on what cycle of work's like in your hospital. But when you get in there, you could spend extended periods of waiting time to get into the acute care area of the emergency department. If you're unwell enough, you go past all that and go straight into one of the acute beds. It's variable. It depends on what they're coming in with and what they've injured when they've had a fall. But some people have a fall, and while they don't, may not necessarily have life-threatening injuries, they're not safe enough to be back at home. And that could lead to extended waits in our emergency department, the way things stand in 2026.
0: 27 days, that's the average wait for an aged care bed. What's that like for an older person stuck in a hospital ward all that time?
16: It's really hard for them because they're not... In an environment where they're necessarily getting, you know, the aged care environment, in the sense that it's a hospital's a busy place. Often they're in a room with multiple other patients. Sometimes the nursing care that patients need waiting for a nursing home bed is the least urgent care compared to a lot of other people in hospital. And like I said, I think our hospital system's actually at a point where it's gone well beyond what it's capable of doing. And sometimes, you know, some of the horror stories we hear in our hospitals in New South Wales, I'm not surprised, because when nursing staff have to choose between looking after someone who's got a really urgent problem and someone who's got a least urgent problem, then, you know, sometimes that least urgent problem is the compromise. It doesn't get looked after. So the best place for patients who need nursing home care is in a community nursing home facility. And we've called on the federal government to stump up their end of the deal. You know, Minister Butler said, well, you know, he's committed $64 billion to state hospitals. That's fine. We actually need it, but we need so much more, and that commitment needs to also go to the community-based beds, and that's the responsibility of the federal government. And we're shining a light definitely on them because they need to come step up to the plate, and they need to be making that commitment, finding that money. I understand the money's not there, but they've got to find that money, create those positions in the community, get those patients out of these beds, and start letting us use our hospital beds for what we need to do, acute care.
0: We're talking to AMA President for New South Wales, Dr. Fred Betros. Dr. Betros, why can't they just go home with a bit of extra help? What's stopping that from happening?
16: Patients can't just go home with a bit of extra help. Some of these patients need help showering. Some of these patients need help getting dressed, feeding. Some of them are unsafe to be mobilising on their own. Now, if these patients go home, it puts immense pressure on their families, because even if their families do have the skill within their family group to look after these patients, or they have a setup at home which is safe and appropriate for these patients, they often need someone with them around the clock, or someone available with them around the clock. Now, if you've got a parent and you're a family who has, you know, you need a double income family, you can't have someone who just stays at home full time. You know, people have kids to look after. There's productivity issues within the community. The flow-on effect is huge. And, you know, and there are just some families who their circumstances dictate to them, they just can't make that commitment. Some people have home environments which are not safe any longer. So nursing homes are set up and NDIS placements are set up so that they're safe for the residents that are in there. And that's why people just can't go home sometimes. They have real, genuine health issues. They just don't need a hospital bed to look after them.
0: This isn't just an older person's problem, is it? How does it affect young family bringing a sick child into emergency department?
16: Well, the flow-on effect is when you can't get your elderly patients out of hospital, the hospital's full. So when people come in the front door, that we can't get the patients out of the waiting area into the emergency department at the back of shop, and then we can't get them out of the emergency and onto the wards where they need to be. So that backlog translates all the way to the front door. You bring a sick kid into a hospital sometimes, and you know, if you're not at a children's hospital and you're in a metropolitan or a regional hospital, you know, you've got a sick kid sitting in your lap crying, unwell. It's really hard for the child, and it's extremely hard for the parents as well. So, you know, those wait times aren't just exclusive for adult patients. They also apply to children and their families.
0: Everyone's blaming everyone else. Now, if you had the Prime Minister and the Premier in the studio this morning, what would you say to them?
16: I'd ask them to sit down and we need to talk about health reform. We need some political bravery here, to not just think about the next 3 years, not the next election cycle or two. We need to think about the next three decades. So there's the immediate problem we need to address now. We need an injection of funding and resources to get over the hump of this problem with our aged care patients. But this problem is not going to go away. You talk about regional and rural areas. The median age of people in regional and rural areas is about 7 years older than patients in metropolitan areas. So these are the areas in our community, the areas in New South Wales which are going to be under extreme pressure. Now, we're so happy that the average life expectancy is getting older and older, but we've got to keep people healthy for longer. The retirement age has gone up, and there's no reason why we can't keep people productive and contributing to the community for longer. We need to invest in preventative health. We need to identify problems before they bring people to hospital. There's no problem with living to the age of 90 or 100, and, you know, if you're lucky enough to do so, that's great, but you've got to get to that age in a functional way. So we need to be looking after our ageing population in a way much better than we are right now, and that's going to take a 20 to 30-year plan. We've got a preventative health summit coming up early next week in Parramatta, which New South Wales Health and a health minister have put together. We commend that. We want results coming out of this. We don't want a bit of a talk fest. We don't want to come up with restating the same problem. We know what the problem is. We want to start hearing solutions and engaging with the health community, and hearing what the problems are like at the coalface is great, but we've got to come up with workable solutions, and there can't be 3-year solutions, there've got to be 30-year solutions.
0: Well, good luck with positive results coming out of Parramatta next week. Thank you for giving us time and talking to 2SM and briefing us this morning.
16: No problem, Dave. Thanks for having me.
0: There we go. AMA President for New South Wales, Dr. Fred Betros. Great to hear that, because as Dr. Fred says, we are an ageing society. Health and medication, it's helping us to live longer, but then we're facing these other problems. If you'd like to have your say, you can do that by calling the open line 13 12 69. Good morning, it's Sydney's 2SM.

0: Sydney's 1269 2SM, Neil Diamond, Song Sung Blue, making our way through Tuesday morning. Dave Cochran keeping the seat warm for Tim Webster. Tim back with you this time next week, next Tuesday. Huge day today when it comes to a possible rate rise hike. We're going to look into that right now. We're joined on the phone from finder.com.au by Sarah Meganson. Good morning to you, Sarah. It is a big day this afternoon. The information could come through.
1: It's a very big day, and in fact, you just said we might see a rate hike today. I think it's almost a foregone conclusion.
0: You reckon it's going to happen for sure?
1: Yeah, it's pretty likely. I think the market is predicting like 96%, and all four big four bank economists are saying this is going to happen. So it's a good bet that we're going to have this rate hike happen today.
0: Sarah, people here in Sydney, we've got the cost of living issue, we've got petrol prices going through the roof. How's this going to impact us here in Sydney? It's going to hurt, isn't it?
1: It is, unfortunately. We've seen already two rate rises this year. We crunched the numbers on an average mortgage. So the average mortgage is $730,000 across Australia. And with this hike as well, it's around an extra $430 a month compared to the beginning of the year. So that's a really huge amount for your budget to absorb. It's over $100 a week. And definitely people are doing it tough. As you said, we've got all of these other pressures on our budget as well. The only people who are celebrating and quite happy about it are the ones that have a lot of savings in the bank because they will be seeing their savings go up.
0: Sarah, what about those who got into the market when it was a lot easier to get into the market and a lot cheaper? They must be very, very nervous about these hikes in what their mortgage repayments are going to be, and they might be even sweating on possibly losing their property.
1: Yeah, that's definitely a concern. And we normally see when interest rates increase like this at this level, we normally see more of those bankruptcies or people falling into arrears. And we haven't seen it at the same level as what we were expecting based on what's happened in the past. But if that is you in that situation, now is the time to talk to your bank because they can help you with a range of hardship options. But once you start to fall back behind in your repayments and you're in arrears, those options get fewer and far between because they really need to get on top of it before you're in arrears. But there are things that you might be able to do, things like if you've taken out a mortgage and you're 3 years in, you might be able to extend it over a fresh 30-year period. And yes, that means it'll take you longer to pay it off, but it means you can get the payments down now. Or it might be interest only for a short period. There may be different things you can do just to make your mortgage more affordable in the short term. And then hopefully when we see rates start to come down again, you can work to make extra payments and get back on top of it.
0: Now, Sarah, the RBA says fuel and the war overseas are driving inflation. Can a rate rise here actually fix a problem that's coming from the Strait of Hormuz?
1: Oh, isn't that the million-dollar question? Mm. And I think it sounds like a self-fulfilling prophecy when we see housing costs fuel inflation, and then we have RBA rate rises fueling housing costs. But the thing to keep in mind is that mortgage holders are only 30% of the Australian population. We've still got 70% of people who are not paying a mortgage and they're not impacted in their budget the way that mortgage holders are. We've all heard the term that it's a blunt tool, and it really is. 20 years ago, I can remember when we had the global financial crisis, and the RBA then took a lot of action with rate rises and rate reductions, and it really did make a huge impact on how the economy responded. This time in the last few years when they've been making these changes, it hasn't correlated the same way that we would expect to see it correlate to reduced spending and to inflation coming down. Obviously, when we had that really high inflation a couple of years ago and it was inching above 7%, they had to take drastic action then. And we did see some, inflation started to come down, but we're now in this really strange period where we've got high inflation, high interest rates, and we're seeing property prices start to fall. So the next 6 to 12 months are going to be very interesting to see how things play out.
0: Sarah, thank you so much for letting us know your thoughts on that. We'll wait and see what the RBA delivers this afternoon, but I think you're right in your prediction.
1: Yeah, I don't like being right this time.
0: No. Hey, thank you very much. We'll talk to you again real soon.
1: Thanks.
0: There you go, personal finance expert from Finder. It's Sarah talking to us today about that. The announcement comes in just after lunch. We'll have full details and you'll hear that on the news here at 2SM. We're going to take a short break. Speaking of the news, we'll catch up with Claire Murphy. She'll brief us and get us up to date with the very latest news and information for our Tuesday morning on Sydney's 2SM.
2: 2SM, Sydney traffic. In Mossman, watch out for heavy delays on Spit Road at Parowee Road following a crash involving a car and trunk. Lane 3 northbound has been shut and the Sydney Harbour Tunnel travelling southbound in recovery mode after an earlier sideline breakdown. 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I'm Lisa Kowalski with the latest traffic on 2SM 1260.
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10: Good morning, I'm Claire Murphy. The Reserve Bank is meeting today with financial markets and economists saying it's almost certain it will raise interest rates for a fourth time. Another standard 25 basis point rate hike to 4.6% is expected, raising the cash rate to its highest level in 15 years. Greens leader Larissa Waters has announced she's stepping down from the role over medical concerns. The senator released a statement on social media saying she can no longer continue as the party's leader due to a chronic kidney condition which has worsened in recent months. Ms. Waters said it's been an honour to serve in the role but needs to focus on her recovery. The 49-year-old was appointed to the role in May last year after former leader Adam Bandt lost his seat in the last federal election. Services will be held across the country this morning to mark National Police Remembrance Day. Hundreds of fallen officers who've lost their lives in the line of duty through illness and other means will be honoured. This year's ceremonies come less than a week after 20-year-old New South Wales Police Constable Mia Lay died in an early morning crash under lights and sirens in Sydney on Friday. An Australian man is missing in Cambodia after meeting with human rights defenders. 50-year-old Tran Hip, who founded the Australian Alliance to Combat Human Trafficking, was meant to arrive back in Bangkok after the short trip to Phnom Penh, but he never boarded his flight. His wife Chloe is worried about the democracy campaigner's safety and is calling on the Australian government to help bring him home. The five men arrested over an alleged UK terror plot have been released on bail pending further investigation. The men were arrested near a military base west of London that's currently being used by the US military to target Iranian missile sites. Police said the men, who are aged between 23 and 25 and who all are British citizens from London, were arrested on suspicion of preparing a terrorist attack and committing explosives offences. The University of Queensland and Australia Red Cross Lifeblood are joining forces to bolster supply for rare blood types with lab-grown blood. Scientists can already grow fully functional red blood cells from donor blood, but it currently takes about 3 weeks and costs more than $70,000 to grow just a few teaspoons. Over the next 4 years, a new $2.5 million initiative aimed at helping people with unique transfusion needs will explore new manufacturing techniques to reduce costs and production time for lab-grown blood. To sport, an injured Panthers star Nathan Cleary has called for fans to halt the online abuse of the opponent who landed him in the hospital. Cleary suffered a broken ankle after a tackle gone wrong from Newcastle dummy half Phoenix Crossland during the weekend's prelim final. Since then, the hooker's been receiving a barrage of online abuse and threats. Cleary, who says the Kiwi number 9 has privately apologised for the incident, took to Instagram to offer support for his opponent, saying, "Please don't be one of these people writing comments like this. It was an accident and he doesn't deserve this unwarranted hate." Crossland will learn his fate at the NRL judiciary tonight. He's expected to be ruled out of Sunday's grand final against the Roosters. The Brisbane Lions three-peat premiers will present the trophy to fans today at a free public celebration day. The players will take to Brisbane's River Stage from 11 to thank the club's supporters as they celebrate their third AFL premiership win in 3 years. Essendon has announced John Longmire has been appointed as the club's general manager of performance ahead of next year's AFL season. The former Sydney Swans mentor steps into the newly created role to oversee the club's football program as they look to improve upon this year's last place finish. It also sees him reunite with incoming Bombers coach and former Swans assistant Mark McVeigh. And the Socceroos will wrap up their friendly series against Brazil with a clash at Brisbane Suncorp Stadium tonight. The side will be looking for an improved performance after a late goal to the visitors saw last Friday's match in Townsville finish at one apiece. Tonight's clash also serves as a homecoming for rising talent and Queenslander Lucas Harrington for his first match in his home state since this year's World Cup. To finance, and the Dow Jones closed 347 points down this morning at 51,481, and the Australian dollar is currently buying 70.19 US cents. That's Super Radio Network News. Patchy cloud cover overhead this morning, gradually clearing today. A high pressure system over the Tasman is delivering light northeasterly winds, gusting around 15 to 25 kilometres per hour, turning northerly in the evening, heading for tops of 22 degrees in the city, 24 in the west, becoming warmer with bright and sunny skies tomorrow and Thursday before showers return on Friday for a cool and cloudy weekend. That's the latest 2SM News. I'm Claire Murphy. 13, 12.

0: Sydney's 1269 2SM. There is Phil Collins with Genesis Invisible Touch. What a day today. Well, it's still a little bit of cloud cover around with us. We're shooting for a top of 22 degrees today, but they do tell us no rain, which is good news. So you don't need the brolly, even though there is that cloud cover still hovering about us. Out of the rugby league game between the Panthers and the Knights on Sunday, Penrith star halfback Nathan Cleary looks like, we're hearing more and more information filtering through from the hospital, looks like he may be facing up to 6 months out after that double compound fracture. But he's asking fans to go easy on the player who tackled him. That was Phoenix Crossland. There's no ordinary injury. Nathan Cleary's double fracture in the preliminary final was so severe the Penrith staff feared for the blood supply to his left foot. Several club sources called it the worst leg break that they'd seen. Now, the tackle came from Knights hooker Phoenix Crossland. He was sent off in the 35th minute for a hip drop and referred straight to the judiciary. The 12-man Knights still held on for that stunning 22-14 win. Crossland has since copped a wave of online abuse. Nathan Cleary stepped in on Monday night. He called it a complete accident and said Crossland had reached out to apologise. His message to fans was simple: spread love, not hate. He also posted from his hospital bed, "Yesterday was rough," he wrote, "but it had made him more grateful for the people around him. He promised he'd be back." Now, there's more to the story. Coach Ivan Cleary, his father, revealed that his son played with a broken bone in his right foot also. The club had called it a stress-related bone issue. That will also be operated on. Now, Cleary Sr. admitted that night that was emotional for him. Rival playmaker Daly Cherry Evans said he watched it as a dad, amazed that Ivan could keep on coaching. And Penrith's injury list, it keeps growing. Dylan Edwards played through a PCL injury and he awaits scans that could rule him out of the World Cup. Blaise Talagi ruptured his Achilles and Isaiah Yeo hopes to delay pectoral surgery to captain Australia next month. So it was, and I know I'm going to use this term, I hope I'm not too loosely, and you won't be offended by it, but it was almost a war zone for some of those players out there, almost a war zone. But what a game and what a road it has now paved towards the grand final, which is this Sunday night. Again, you'll hear it right here on 2SM NRL Nation from 7 o'clock. The ball-by-ball description of the game, a course stadium is going to ignite with the Roosters and the Knights, the NRL Grand Final for 2026, right here on Sydney's 2SM.
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2: On the M4 in South Wentworthville, an earlier breakdown headed eastbound approaching the Cumberland Highway has delays past Prospect Highway, and in Lakemba, a building fire has closed Canterbury Road both ways between Dennis Street and Howden Street. It's Travel Tuesday at Flight Centre. 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I'm Lisa Kowalski with the latest traffic on 2SM 1269.
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11: Yeah, now 13 minutes to 8. Today, a very special day. Today is Police Remembrance Day. Across New South Wales and around the country, officers past and present are pausing to honour those who gave their lives in the line of duty. As it stands, more than 280 police officers have lost their lives serving and protecting the people of New South Wales. And this year, the day carries a particularly heavy weight. Last Friday, Constable Mia Lay was killed when the police car she was travelling in crashed in Redfern. She was responding to a call in the early hours of the morning. She was just 20 years of age. Mia had been in the job only 16 months, stationed at Redfern, and those who knew her described a young officer who loved what she did and showed exceptional promise. Her partner, her family and her colleagues are now grieving a life cut far too short. Joining me this morning, Kevin Morton, President of the Police Association of New South Wales. Kevin, thank you for your time on what I know is a very difficult day for those in blue.
12: Yeah, morning, Dave. It certainly is, and it's a day that we come together of police forces across Australia and New Zealand, but more so today here in New South Wales, as you've recognised the absolute tragic passing of Constable A last week. It will be deeply felt here in New South Wales, but also across the country as well.
11: Kevin, what have you heard from those who worked alongside Mia about the kind of officer and person that she was?
12: Just a lovely person, bubbly, but, you know, when it comes to policing, switched on and was going to, I have no doubt, make an extremely fine officer. But like we've said, a tragedy that has cut her life short, and you know, her friends and colleagues are mourning, and the entire police family's mourning at the moment, and the significance of the day will really hit home with that too.
11: Kevin, Mia's partner, also a police officer, and her colleague who was driving is recovering in hospital. What support is being offered to them and to the officers who responded on that morning?
12: Yeah, the police association's reached out to all involved. They're all of our members, and not only Mia's family, but her partner, her colleagues at Redfern as well, and also the driver. It is important that we show as much support and welfare to them as we possibly can, because

0: hospital. What support is being offered to them and to the officers who responded on that morning?
1: Yeah, the police association's reached out to all involved. They're all of our members, and not only Mia's family, but her partner, her colleagues at Redfern as well, and also the driver. It is important that we show as much support and welfare to them as we possibly can, because today is a day of remembrance for Mia, but we have some tough times ahead with, no doubt, the investigation and a coroner's court later on. So the support from the Police Association will be afforded through all of those processes to all involved.
0: Every officer who puts on the uniform, they knows the risks that they take, but we don't often talk about the toll that it can take. What would you like the community to understand about the job that our police do every day?
1: Yeah, I think I've said this several times myself, but the minister hit it on the head last week when she noted that Mia, went to work to go and protect her community, enforce the law, and keep that community safe. And unfortunately, she didn't go home, and that's what, is probably at the back of the mind of every police officer when they put their uniform on at the beginning of the shift. You just don't know what the day is going to unfold. It's just a tragedy what's occurred to her, and it's just a tragedy when it occurs to across the state and the country. And we recognise those brave men and women that have made that ultimate sacrifice in protecting their communities today.
0: Kevin, for listeners who want to show their respect today, what's the best way that they can do that in honour of Mia and all those that have been lost to us in the line of duty?
1: Yeah, just today, if you see a police officer going about their duties or in passing, just say hello and just tell them thank you for what they do. Mm-hmm. A little bit goes a long way, Dave.
0: Kevin, thank you for taking time out on this special day to talk to us here at 2SM.
1: Thank you very much, Mark.
0: President of the Police Association of New South Wales, it's Kevin Morton, discussing Police Remembrance Day. As I said, it is a very special day today. If you see any officers, you pass them, just give them a nod there, and the support for what they do for us. And, the ultimate price that they give sometime for us when they're at their work there, when we lose our police officers who are out there doing their best to keep us safe and look after us. Here at Sydney's 2SM, it's 8:09. Coming your way from 9 this morning across Australia, it's Chris Smith. We'll be talking to Chris around about 9:25 to find out what he's got on the program today at 2SM.

0: Sydney's 1269 2SM. He's John Denver, one of the greats. Take me home, country roads. And we've got the latest news with Claire Murphy coming your way after this.
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2: In Des Moines, we're seeing a bit of congestion citybound on Victoria Road just off the Gladesville Bridge. And the M5, a little bit of congestion this morning. Preston's to the main tunnel, a 28-minute run. 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I'm Lisa Kowalski with the latest traffic on 2SM 1269.
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10: Good morning, I'm Claire Murphy. A Melbourne man missing in Cambodia is believed to have been abducted by Vietnamese authorities and forcibly taken to Vietnam. 50-year-old Hiep Tran and his Norwegian-Vietnamese colleague were allegedly kidnapped a week ago by Vietnamese authorities after the pair travelled to Phnom Penh to meet with human rights activists. Vietnamese state media is reporting that the men have been detained for being members of activist group Viet Tan, who the Vietnamese government considers a terrorist organisation. The Reserve Bank is set to hand down its latest interest rate decision after today's meeting. A fourth rate hike for the year is widely anticipated, with a 25 basis point jump expected to be announced later this afternoon. It would move the cash rate to a 15-year high of 4.6%. Greens leader Larissa Waters has stepped down from her position due to ongoing health issues. The 49-year-old has been in the position for 16 months after former leader Adam Bandt lost his seat at the 2025 election. Waters informed her colleagues of her decision to step away last night, releasing a statement saying, "I'm really sad that illness means my time as leader has been cut short, but our movement needs a leader in good health to lead us to success at the next election." The party confirmed Waters has been suffering with complications due to kidney disease. An historic building in Ukraine has been destroyed and one person killed in Russia's latest drone attack. The 19th century National Academy of Sciences building in central Kyiv went up in flames on Monday after it was struck by a high-speed drone. At least one person died and three others were injured in the attack. The five men arrested over an alleged UK terror plot have been released on bail pending further investigation. The men were arrested near a military base west of London that's currently being used by the US military to target Iranian missile sites. Police said the men, who are aged between 23 and 25 and who are all British citizens from London, were arrested on suspicion of preparing a terrorist attack and committing explosives offences. It seems the NRL Grand Final will have entertainment. Less than a week after it was revealed that talks with Tones and I had fallen through for Sunday's big game, the league's executive chairman, Peter Vlandis, has teased an 11-minute pre-show event. He told reporters it'll be the highest rating 11 minutes you'll ever see because no one knows what it is and he won't be telling anyone until the night. Vlandis confirmed his earlier promise to put $1 million into grassroots footy instead of the entertainment will still happen, explaining a smaller amount will be going towards the act performing on Sunday. To sport, an injured Panthers star, Nathan Cleary's called for fans to stop the online abuse of his opponent that landed him in the hospital. Cleary suffered a broken ankle after a tackle went wrong from Newcastle dummy half Phoenix Crossland during the weekend's prelim final. Since then, the hooker has been receiving a barrage of online abuse and threats. Cleary, who says the Kiwi number 9 has privately apologised over the incident, took to Instagram to offer support for his opponent, saying, "Don't be one of these people writing comments like this. It was an accident and he doesn't deserve this unwarranted hate." Crossland will learn his fate at the NRL judiciary tonight. He's expected to be ruled out of Sunday's grand final against the Roosters, with young gun Harrison Graham in line to take his place. The Brisbane Lions three-peat premiers will present the trophy to fans today at a free public celebration day. The players will take to Brisbane's River Stage from 11 to thank the club's supporters as they celebrate their third AFL premiership win in 3 years. Essendon has announced that John Longmire has been appointed as the club's general manager of performance ahead of next year's AFL season. The former Sydney Swans mentor steps into the newly created position to oversee the club's football program as they look to improve upon this year's last place finish. It also sees him reunite with incoming Bombers coach and former Swans assistant Mark McVeigh. And the Socceroos will wrap up their friendly series against Brazil with a clash at Brisbane's Suncorp Stadium tonight. The side will be looking for an improved performance after a late goal to the visitors saw last Friday's match in Townsville finish at one apiece. In finance now, and the Dow Jones closed down 347 points this morning at 51,481, and the Australian dollar is currently buying 70.19 US cents. That's Super Radio Network News. Patchy cloud cover overhead this morning, gradually clearing today. A high pressure system over the Tasman is delivering light northeasterly winds, gusting around 15 to 25 kilometres per hour, turning northerly in the evening, heading for tops of 22 degrees in the city, 24 in the west, becoming warmer with bright and sunny skies tomorrow and Thursday before showers return on Friday for a cool and cloudy weekend. That's the latest 2SM News. I'm Claire Murphy.
1: Dave Cochran, filling in for the Tim Webster Breakfast Show.
0: Yeah, good morning to you now, 5 minutes past eight. I see the Defence Minister's comments about ex-army leaders have sparked cross-party anger, with one senator calling for him to resign. Now, one offhand remark has landed Richard Miles in hot water. The Deputy Prime Minister suggested those lamenting his plan to sell Sydney's Victoria barracks, including a former general's who like hanging out there, is what he said. The backlash has been very swift on this one. Now, Senator Jess Collins led the charge. She chairs an upper house inquiry into the proposed sale of 67 military sites nationwide. She told the Daily Telegraph his position is untenable and he should resign or be moved from defence. In her view, he's punching down on the people he's meant to lead. She also claimed tension between Miles and serving generals is an open secret. Rather than engage with army leadership, she says he chose to insult them. Now, the criticism isn't just coming from rivals. New South Wales Labor MP Greg Warren, an army veteran of 10 years, slammed his federal colleague. He calls the remarks arrogant, disrespectful and absurd. He says the Premier has made the New South Wales government's opposition clear, yet Miles has ignored it. Warren accepts some defence assets could be sold. Victoria Barracks, he argues, isn't one of them. He also rejected Miles' point that diggers are mostly based in Townsville, Darwin and Brisbane. Wherever soldiers serve, Warren says, the barracks holds a sacred place in their hearts. Now, for State Liberal MP James Griffin, it's personal. His mother, Major Cathy Horn, was the barracks' first female commandant in the early 1990s. He says he's shocked and called the comments a poke in the eye for defence members, veterans and families. The opposition crosses party lines. Griffin Labor's Marjorie O'Neill, Independent Allegra Spender and Business Sydney have joined a Save the Barracks alliance. And the plan still stands. Barracks personnel would move to Defence Plaza, a CBD office tower. Its 10-year lease is costing taxpayers more than $231 million. And Miles isn't backing down. The fight over the Paddington base is far from over. If you'd like to join our conversation, if you'd like to have your say on it, give me a call on the open line. That number is 13 12 69. It's Sydney's 2SM.

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1: Sydney's 2SM, Shania Twain. Still going well. She's on that TV commercial, isn't she? You know what? You can't do this unless you're in a car. You know what I mean? In the Uber. Yeah, so she's still looking pretty good too, but had that incredible success in the 90s. That's one of those early ones. If you're not in it for love, I'm out of here. A quarter past eight at Sydney's 2SM.
2: 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Sydney traffic.
3: On the M4 in Holroyd, watch out for a two-car crash citybound over in the right-hand lane at the Church Street exit. La Canberra building fire still closing Canterbury Road both ways between Dennis Street and Howden Street. And on the M2, traffic building eastbound into the Lane Cove Tunnel. 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I'm Lisa Kowalski with the latest traffic on 2SM 1269.
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1: All right, yeah, special guest joining us right now. This is quite an interesting one. We'll find out about this. We hear more and more about closures of mining and coal mining in the Hunter Valley. It's a big week for the Hunter. The Independent Planning Commission is expecting to decide whether Glencore's Hunter Valley operations near Singleton can keep mining coal until 2045. Now, the stakes are high on both sides. Supporters say more than 1,500 direct jobs and hundreds of local businesses depend on the mine. Industry says a no could mean the mine starts shutting down from December this year. Now, the Premier's backed it, and most public submissions support approval, but others argue the world is moving away from coal, and the real question is how long the Hunter can keep putting off the transition. Reports warn as many as 18,000 mine-related jobs across the region could go by 2030 regardless. Joining me now, Greg Mullins, former Fire and Rescue New South Wales Commissioner, Climate Councillor, and founder of Emergency Leaders for Climate Action. Greg, welcome to the program. How are you this morning?
12: Yes, good, thanks. Dave, good morning.
1: Thank you. And Greg, as someone who's spent decades fighting fires, what do you see when you look at a decision like this one?
12: Look, it's a crucial decision for the world, not just for the Hunter, not just for New South Wales or Australia. And why do I say that? I'm still on the front line fighting fires. I've retired from fire and rescue, but I'm back where I started in 1972 as a volunteer. The fires are getting bigger. fire seasons are longer, fires are far more intense, as we saw during Black Summer. And there's one reason for that. It's because the world is warming at an increasingly fast rate, and it's because of pollution from the burning of coal, oil and gas. Now, there's no question that we've benefited through wealth and prosperity and et cetera from coal mining, from gas, from oil, but the game's up. We know with certainty that that is the cause of extreme weather conditions that drive floods, fires, heat waves, and we've just got to stop. We've got to get good jobs for these people, and there are other avenues where we can get good jobs in the Hunter. But if the New South Wales government pikes out on this, they're going against advice from their own Net Zero Commission that says leave it in the ground. It's too dangerous.
1: Greg, supporters say most of this coal's exported and would just be mined somewhere else if Hunter Valley Operations closes. What's your response to that argument?
12: Look, we all breathe the same atmosphere, and we've just seen the Northern Hemisphere burning. They've had their worst fires in Europe on record. America is still in one of its biggest fire seasons for years. We saw Los Angeles burn in 2025, and I've worked in Los Angeles. They've never had anything like that in history. And again, scientists have attributed that to the warming effect and extreme weather effects of climate change. So wherever they burn it, it doesn't matter. It comes back to bite us, because CO2, methane trap the sun's heat when it comes into the atmosphere, warms up the earth, warms up our oceans, and that drives extreme weather that makes us experience bushfires like Black Summer, floods like we saw in Lismore in 2022 that broke records by huge margins. We know this. There's no question whatsoever, scientifically or practically. The physics and chemistry is very, very simple, and it just is, whether people have an opinion or not. They can have their opinion, but if they don't believe it, they're wrong. So we can do something about this.
1: Greg, for a mine worker in Singleton or Cessnock or Hunter Valley with a mortgage and kids, what does a realistic future job look like, and is anyone actually building it yet?
12: Yeah, that's the big question. And my family come from the Hunter. My mother's family were from Singleton, lots of relatives in around that area, Aberdeen, Musselbrook. So I know the area well. And back then, it was a farming community. And I remember when the mines came in, and my family were saying they're ruining the place. Look at them digging it up. But anyway, that's happened. So there's been transitions before. There's been analysis by KPMG, and they're saying that around 34,000 new jobs are going to be created in the Hunter over the next 5 years due to major clean energy projects like the Hunter Central Coast Renewable Energy Zone. So the state government shouldn't be putting its eggs in a broken basket. It really should be supporting this transition. And look, they are. They've invested a lot of money in Newcastle and new trains, for example, to create jobs. But they've got to double down and not just think, look, it'll be a future government and generation who have to deal with the bushfires, the floods, the heat waves that are going to increase in intensity and damage, costing us $6 billion a year already just in bushfire damage. We can't just turn a blind eye to this. We've got to act now.
1: Greg, for your thoughts on this one, our future energy needs, do you only see it being renewables in the future? Does coal still play a role, or do we move away from coal completely?
12: Look, it's a great question, because the rhetoric from the coal industry is you can't do without us. Well, that's not the worldwide experience. You've got Europe transitioning away from coal. Britain did it years ago. Our coal-fired power stations are very old and are shutting down, and the private sector are voting with their bank accounts and saying, we're not going to invest in new coal. Renewables is the way. So it's dying. Our partners like Japan, North Korea, who buy a lot of our coal, they're projected to drop their supply by 42 to 51% by 2035 and up to 75% by 2050. So it's a dying industry. we need to replace that or we will go broke. So that's the reality. So governments are sitting on their hands pretending that this will keep going, and it can't.
1: Greg, in this country which has so many resources, and we also factor in that oil and the oil needs around the world at the moment, should we be looking to be more self-sufficient in Australia with what we have and what we can tap into with that and coal in the future?
12: Look, to give you a simple sort of illustration of this, because I can, and I know I'm pretty privileged, but, you know, we've saved and worked. My wife is a nurse, I was a firefighter. We worked pretty bloody hard over the years, but we've got two electric vehicles. I don't pay for power because I've got lots of panels on my roof and a battery. We don't pay for petrol. So recently, you know, the horn was straight, and I know that we are privileged in that respect, but people are buying EVs in record numbers just because it's cheaper. So the transition will happen no matter what. No matter what the fossil fuel industry want, they want to keep polluting and stuffing their pockets with our cash. We don't see a lot of it, by the way. Glencoe and Mancoal are going to make about $6 billion out of this if it's extended, and Australian families will pay about $20,000 each per year for the increased natural disasters that it drives. So there really is a way forward. It's I love the fact that I don't get a power bill and I don't have to go to a petrol station to fill up my car.
1: All right. Hey, listen, I've got to leave it there because I've got to go to news. I've got a commitment coming my way. So good to hear your thoughts. Climate Councillor, founder of Emergency Leaders for Climate Action, Greg Mullins joining us here on the Super Radio Network. The latest in news is next.
11: 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Sydney traffic.
3: On the M4 in Holroyd, watch out for a two-car crash citybound over in the right-hand lane at the Church Street exit. Delays building quickly. Delays on the M2 motorway eastbound into the Lane Cove Tunnel. Travel time from Windsor Road sitting at about 15 minutes. Get caught using a mobile phone illegally this long weekend and you'll face double the points. With double demerits enforced 2 till 5 October, you can stop it or cop it. I'm Lisa Kowalski with the latest traffic on 2SM 1269.
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0: A Citroën, a French car, did not go down very well. 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
18: Good morning, I'm Claire Murphy. An Australian man missing in Cambodia after meeting with human rights defenders is believed to have been taken by Vietnamese authorities. 50-year-old Hiep Tran, who founded the Australian Alliance to Combat Human Trafficking, was meant to arrive back in Bangkok after a short trip to Phnom Penh but never boarded his flight. Vietnamese state media is reporting that Tran and his Norwegian-Vietnamese colleague were detained after they'd illegally crossed the border into Vietnam. But their colleagues say that's false and that the pair were allegedly taken while inside Cambodia for being members of the activist group Viet Tan that Vietnamese authorities have declared a terrorist organisation. Services will be held across the country this morning to mark National Police Remembrance Day. This year's ceremonies come less than a week after young New South Wales Police Constable Mia Lay died in an early morning crash under lights and sirens in Sydney on Friday. New South Wales Police Minister Yasmin Catley says the 20-year-old service will never be forgotten.
19: She will be remembered today, and we will let her family, her friends and her colleagues know that her sacrifice will never be forgotten.
18: Greens leader Larissa Waters has announced she's stepping down from the role over medical concerns. The senator released a statement on social media saying she can no longer continue as the party's leader due to a chronic kidney condition which has worsened in recent months. Ms. Waters said it's been an honour to serve in the role but needs to focus on her recovery. The 49-year-old was appointed to the role in May last year after former leader Adam Bandt lost his seat in the last federal election. One Nation MP Barnaby Joyce has raised issues with the government's plan to limit backpacker numbers as part of a crackdown on migration. Home Affairs Minister Tony Burke unveiled a shake-up of the migration system, which includes limits on backpacker stays and a tightening of visa rules for international students. Nationals leader Matt Canavan says it defies logic.
20: The government's migration policy just a week after being announced is in complete disarray. The government has not made ample plans for backpacker visas for our farm sector, and now they're effectively asking the Farmers Federation to do the job of the government for them. The NFF are now being put in the absurd situation that they have to identify which farms are the highest priority.
18: A new Royal Life Saving Australia report shows drowning deaths in Australia are at an almost decade high. 14 multi-fatality drowning events with a total of 30 deaths were recorded in 2025-26, the majority of those related to boating, driving through floodwater, or people exploring unfamiliar environments. It's the biggest spike in deaths during multi-fatality drowning events since 2016-17, when that number reached 34. To sport, and Lauren Parker has officially become Australia's most successful paratriathlete. The two-time gold medalist has claimed a record sixth world title in last night's paratriathlon wheelchair classification race, comfortably leading from start to finish. It's the latest milestone in a storied career for the 37-year-old, coming 3 months after being named Female Paraathlete of the Year by Paralympics Australia. And Aussie Matt Houser's taken out the World Triathlon Finals by the narrowest of margins to claim his second straight series title. Houser across the finish line just 0.8 seconds ahead of second place. The Socceroos will wrap up their friendly series against Brazil with a clash at Brisbane Suncorp Stadium tonight. The side will be looking for an improved performance after a late goal to the visitors saw last Friday's match in Townsville finish at one apiece. Tonight's clash also serves as a homecoming for rising talent, Queenslander Lucas Harrington, for his first match in his home state since this year's World Cup. Newcastle Knights hooker Phoenix Crossland will learn his fate at the NRL judiciary tonight. The New Zealand dummy half is staring down the barrel of a lengthy ban for the tackle on Panthers star Nathan Cleary in last weekend's prelim final, which left the halfback with a compound fracture to his ankle. Crossland is expected to be ruled out of Sunday's grand final against the Roosters, with young gun Harrison Graham in line to take his place in the number 9 jersey for the decider. To finance, and the Dow Jones closed down 347 points this morning at 51,481, and the Australian dollar is currently buying 70.18 US cents. That's Super Radio Network News. patchy cloud cover overhead this morning, gradually clearing today. A high pressure system over the Tasman is delivering light northeasterly winds, gusting around 15 to 25 kilometres per hour, turning northerly in the evening, heading for tops of 22 degrees in the city, 24 in the west, becoming warmer with bright and sunny skies tomorrow and Thursday before showers return on Friday for a cool and cloudy weekend. That's the latest 2SM News. I'm Claire Murphy.
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0: Sydney's 1269, 2SM, a super memory back to the 60s with the Hollies and Bus Stop. Making our way through this Tuesday morning. Coming your way after 9 o'clock right across the country, it's Chris Smith across Australia. Chris is with us now. Good morning to you, Chris.
1: Morning, Dave.
0: Thank you, mate.
1: Fantastic show this morning too, by the way. Hey, listen.
0: Yes.
1: I've got to tell our listeners, you better make sure you've got your BS filter on when you listen in after 9 o'clock because we have heard in the last 24 hours lies, lies, and even more lies, and people need to be careful about what they hear. We've got Bill Gates telling us that 1 billion of us are going to die at the hands of AI. Wow. That's the first thing we've got to work out whether we believe. The second thing is the Treasurer says that all Western nations are expecting inflation to rise, and it's not just a problem in Australia. Well, I went and had a look at some of the statistics this morning, and our inflation rate is still higher than all comparable countries of the world. So I don't know how much we should believe from the Treasurer from yesterday either.
0: Chris, big day today with the RBA. Your thoughts?
1: Yeah, well, they'll put it up to 4.6%. And even if you start to compare how we fare with a 4.60% cash rate, if you look at the other countries of the world, we are second only to Iceland in terms of our the price of our money. Our cash rate will be, as of 2:30 this afternoon, the second highest in the Western world. We've got nothing to be proud of, and a lot of this has got to do not just with global issues, but it's got a hell of a lot to do with the way that we're running our economy as well. And I think the Treasurer needs to take some responsibility for that. Look, and apart from all of this, we're going to also look, Dave, at what is going on in terms of this green renewable revolution. Robert Gottliebson has got a terrific story in The Australian today about he's actually tabulated how much more costly it is to put wind turbines in and solar panels and all of that because of the cost of living. The price of making this kind of transition has increased twofold, and as he points out today, we're paying for it in our energy bills.
0: Yeah. We're looking forward to it, Chris. All coming up after 9 o'clock, and we'll talk to you this time tomorrow morning again.
1: Good on you, Dave. Thank you.
0: There you go. Live across Australia from 9 this morning, and your chance to be a part of the show. That's the best part. The line is open. Chris wants to talk to you. That number for the open line is 13 12 69. He's got special guests there, like we've heard this morning. He's got the topics that you want to comment on. It's all Chris Smith across Australia from 9 this morning here on Sydney's 2SM.
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0: Oh, now there's a song for you. We love that one. It's A Little Ray of Sunshine. Brian Cadd teaming up with Glenn Shorrock, sounding great in that Aussie Superman, which was Axiom from 1969 to about 1970. Here at Sydney's 2SM, it's a Tuesday morning, not too far away. Chris Smith across Australia, looking forward to hearing from you on 13 12 69. We're going to take a break. Coming up in a matter of moments, we're going to be talking to the Newcastle Lord Mayor about how things are preparing for the Newcastle Knights in the grand final this Sunday.
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2: In Redfern, a crash has been reported on the corner of Regent Street and Redfern Street. Mascot reports of a breakdown on the M5 motorway citybound just before the Cooks River Tunnel in the shoulder. And the Warringah Freeway slowing southbound from Miller Street to the Harbour Bridge and Tunnel. For a limited time, grilled lunch wrapped combo with a new high-protein wrap and mini famous chips from $13.90. Monday to Friday till 5 p.m. at Grilled. I'm Lisa Kowalski with the latest traffic on 2SM 1269.
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0: Yeah, a big day coming up on Sunday. On that night, we have the grand final. Newcastle are in there taking on the Roosters. It's going to be massive. A lot of people who can't get tickets, because tickets are like gold at the moment. They pretty much sold out, all gone. A lot of people around the Newcastle area are looking towards getting out in a group and en masse showing support. We're finding out some more details about this. Joining us, one of those who's going to be the leader in the celebrations, is overseas at the moment. Newcastle Lord Mayor Gavin Morris is in Singapore, maybe enjoying a coffee on Orchard Road there. Gavin, are you? You there, Gav?
11: Yeah, good morning.
0: There you are. Good morning to you. I tell you what, there's a lot of people in Newcastle and the Hunter who are very excited and have fond memories of when the grand final was won back in 97 and all the celebrations that happened after that.
11: It was an incredible time, wasn't it? And there's a generation now that only knows that experience through videos, nostalgia, the social media that is awash with those images and videos. So I think they're pretty keen to have their own moment, Dave.
0: You're in Singapore promoting the city of Newcastle. How much of your pitch this week has been centred around the Knights? And do people over there even know what a grand final run means to Newcastle?
11: Oh, absolutely. We had an incredible meeting last night. It was with the Singapore alumni. It was an incredible room of people, investors. And a lot of them were educated or went to university in Australia. And there was plenty from Newcastle as well. And one of the last alumni that entered the room just walked in and said, "How are those Newcastle Knights?" He said, "What a game! What a game!" it was really quite special. So, some of them have absolutely no idea. But

0: it was an incredible room of people, you know, investors. And a lot of them were educated or went to university in Australia. And there was plenty from Newcastle as well. And one of the last alumni that entered the room just walked in and said, "How are those Newcastle Knights?" He said, "What a game, what a game." You know, so it was really quite special. So, yeah, some of them have absolutely no idea, but others are very much connected. And, you know, it is a really big thing here how many Singaporeans have that upper part of their education occur in Australia. So we have this incredible connection, but it's mostly about Sydney and it's about Melbourne, it's elsewhere, and that's why we're here. We're trying, you know, to promote Newcastle and the region as a whole. It's got so much to offer from Port Stephens right throughout the Hunter, you know, the vineyards. The city itself is changing. I was showing them some images, you know, of me flying, you know, up and down the coast of Newcastle and the beaches and the coast, and they're like, "Oh my," you know, like I never realized, you know, that, you know, it's got this image that, you know, Newcastle was always the city that you drove past on the highway, and we're here to change that, you know, as a holiday destination, but also as a new place to invest and do business.
1: Now, as Lord Mayor of Newcastle and the council, you mentioned the word connecting there. You truly want to connect people this week in the viewing of the game. So I think you want to connect via a live site. Can you tell us and some of the listeners what they may be expecting from that?
0: Yeah, look, it's really important, I think, that we have the opportunity to come together as a whole. I mean, the tickets sold out, you know, very, very quickly, as expected, in Sydney. And it sounds like it's predominantly Newcastle as well. And I just love this morning, you know, checking, you know, social media. And it's turning into, like, Melbourne Cup Day, isn't it? I mean, so many, you know, venues now are offering, you know, live sites and, you know, lunches and dinners. It's just, you know, truly an extraordinary situation we're in for the city. It's changed so much, you know, from, you know, 21 years ago and particularly in 1997. So, you know, we need a live site that is, you know, going to be able to handle, I think, a fairly large crowd. So there's a lot to put together in regards to that, and a lot of signatures need to go on the dotted line, and we're just waiting for those final signatures, you know, to get on there so we can organise something special. But that announcement should be happening later today. Once everything is complete and, you know, we've got everything locked in place to really make something special for our community.
1: What's the expectation, Gav? How many people are you preparing for? What's the logistics of that? Plans for transport, safety, keeping families comfortable on the night?
0: Yeah, exactly. And access, you know, obviously, you know, we need a location, you know, that has access, you know, to toilets, food, drinks, etc., some form of parking. So, you know, it has been, you know, quite a thought process getting it. And then obviously you also need staff. We need traffic control. It's quite a complex thing to put together in a very, very short period. You know, typically, you know, when you've got a, you know, say, you know, a game or a big event, you know, everything is all lined up, but trying to put it together, you know, just completely, you know, as you go, as you're making it up and getting it all, you know, organized in a very short period, there's quite a bit to it. So, you know, it is coming together and, you know, I think it's just going to be really, really exciting for us.
1: As Newcastle Lord Mayor, apparently you've already promised the team the key to the city if they win. What would a Newcastle celebration look like? Are we talking a parade, a civic reception, something bigger?
0: Yeah, exactly. That's another complicated issue that we've been working on as well. You know, if they win, civic reception, you know, we've even put the question out there, what if they don't win? Do we still do a civic reception? Yeah. So there's that kind of commitment as well. I mean, because they have really put in, you know, a mighty effort, you know, going from the wooden spoon, making it to the grand final. You know, it's a hard one. So the negotiations, you know, are still ongoing in regards to that. But again, traffic control, where, you know, do the boys travel to, you know, getting, you know, into City Hall, organising the key to the city, you know, will we do some form of a concert, same situation. So it's really two events and one on the fly, you know, being of course, the live site. And the second one is trying to organise an event that we're not sure is going to occur. So, yeah, it's a complicated process.
1: And will you be back in time? You're in Singapore now. Your business is going on there. Will you be back in time to watch the game and be a part of it?
0: Yeah, looking forward to getting home. Yeah, but we've got another big day today. We've got, you know, more tourism to promote through.

0: out this morning. That's our first meeting here, so we're just meeting downstairs in a moment. But I'm so glad that I got the early flight. So yeah. I'm out here on Thursday night, which gets me back at Newcastle 7 o'clock on Friday morning.
1: Yeah.
0: So I'm so happy to have not taken the second flight because there wasn't a Friday flight out. So I would have gotten back there on Sunday morning. So, you know, I'm so happy that I opted for that first flight. So I'll be there Friday and I just can't wait to get home. I'm really looking forward to it. But at the same point, you know, there is a mission to complete here in Singapore, and you know, I'm very determined, you know, to reveal, you know, the incredible city that we have and the opportunities, and trying to get that direct flight to Singapore. I think that's really important, and then, you know, that will be a domino, a major domino in direct flights then, and then eventually we want, you know, Fiji to open up the Americas, and I'd love to see Japan flights also open up for the World Cup into next year, you know, because obviously there's going to be this incredible connection with Japan. Aussies love Japan, but, you know, the Japanese, the team, you know, the cheerleaders, the supporters, the support staff, you know, direct flights, or even have just a little bit of a dip to try and, you know, get a taste of direct flights to Japan. I know that we will have a shot, you know, in 2030, but I'd love to see this progress faster. You know, Singapore, Bali, Singapore has been a fabulous success so far. It was a full flight, you know, when we came over. So, you know, we need to keep building that momentum for us. And really, I mean, Newcastle Airport can become the northern, you know, international airport, you know, for Sydney as well, because both of those airports are on the far southern side. And eventually we will have high-speed rail. And, you know, we've got to work on that connectivity also in between the city, the Hunter Port Stephens, to the airport, you know, to really, you know, build the momentum and keep it happening and increase tourism and have those experiences in the Hunter. We've got about 90 plus, you know, we will have 100 experiences on offer, and that's something that has been really pointed out to us, you know, that they want those experiences. But Newcastle has something unique. Even the air, it's so hazy, it's so humid here. You know, our beaches, you know, we have beautiful things. You know, obviously the cost of living, they want good value. We have things like, you know, experiences like Black Butt. You know, we have the ocean bars, etc. And that's what I've been promoting as well.
1: It's a good sell. It's a very big sell. Now, Gav, you have a safe trip. Good luck with that. And we'll look forward to talking to you. Thank you, as always, for your time today.
0: Thanks, Dave. Have a good morning.
1: There you go. Newcastle Lord Mayor Gavin Morris joining us. An announcement, we believe, later this afternoon on a huge live site where people can watch the game in the Newcastle and Hunter. You have a great day. We're leaving you in great hands. You are with Chris Smith across Australia, coming your way after this.
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3: Orchard Hills, watch out for a truck and car crash on the Northern Road northbound just past Glenmore Parkway. The bus lane is shut. Milpera, a car breakdown on the M5 citybound approaching Henry Lawson Drive overpass. Don't miss the Formula One Moe and Chandon Australian Grand Prix 2027. Returning to Melbourne this April. 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I'm Lisa Kowalski with the latest traffic on 2SM 1269.
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8: 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Rain comes on steady, hot and strong. 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
10: Good morning, I'm Alexander Nimmo. A moving ceremony has been held in Sydney to honour the police who paid the ultimate sacrifice in the line of duty. Diane Coveney-Garland reports.
11: The mood is sombre as fallen police officers in New South Wales are honoured on Police Remembrance Day. Hundreds have gathered in full uniform at the Police Wall of Honour in memory of officers who've gone to work and never returned. They include 20-year-old Constable Mia Lay, who died in a crash under lights and sirens in Redfern last Friday. Constable Lay had been in the force for just 16 months. Her name will be the 286th on the Wall of Remembrance. New South Wales Police Minister Yasmin Catley says police put their lives on the line to protect others every day of the year.
12: Police put themselves in harm's way every day to keep us safe. And today it's a solemn reminder of the risk that they face in doing so.
11: At the Domain, Diane Coveney-Garland, Super Radio Network News.
10: A major Western Sydney road is closed in both directions as emergency services continue to respond to a major building fire. Canterbury Road has been completely shut off between Haldon Street and Dennis Street in Lakemba as at least half a dozen Fire and Rescue New South Wales crews respond to a building fire. Fire and Rescue's Andrew Foster says it's taken 40 firefighters to contain the blaze.
13: Fourth alarm has been called. We have 40 firefighters on site. The fire has been contained. As a precaution, the adjoining units on either side have been evacuated. Approximately 20 people have been evacuated.
10: Greens leader Larissa Waters has stepped down from the top job due to a chronic kidney condition. Senator Waters will take a leave of absence as she focuses on her health before returning to her upper house duties. The Greens party room will meet in the coming days to discuss who will fill the now vacant leadership role. The Reserve Bank is meeting today for the sixth time this year with an interest rate hike likely on the agenda. Another standard 25 basis point rate hike today would take the RBA's cash rate target from 4.35% to 4.6%, the highest level since the start of November 2011. AMP Chief Economist Shane Oliver says those with mortgages will be hit the hardest.
14: Those with recent mortgages will be hit the hardest. Roughly speaking, for someone with, say, a $700,000 mortgage, which is the average these days, a 0.25% rate hike, which flows onto mortgage rates, will add about $100 or so to their monthly interest bill.
10: The five men who were arrested on suspicion of terrorism offences near RAF Fairford in England's West are being released on police bail. A major incident was declared and dozens of homes were evacuated after police were alerted to three suspicious vehicles near the airbase in Gloucestershire in the early hours of Monday morning. Counter-terrorism police officers say they are exploring multiple lines of inquiry, including whether proxies or individuals working on behalf of a foreign state were involved. The five men are all UK nationals in their 20s from London. Turning to sport, and Roosters halfback Dally Cherry-Evans is confident their side has what it takes to win this weekend. The Tricolours will face off against an emboldened Newcastle side for this year's NRL Grand Final. DCE says the squad had no doubt from the beginning of the season they would be in this position.
15: It's why we play. It's what we set out for at the start of the season. So it feels quite natural that we're here.
10: Sydney Premiership coach John Longmire has defected to Essendon in a major victory for rookie coach Mark McVeigh. Longmire will join the Bombers as General Manager of AFL Performance later this week. And the Socceroos are anticipating to face a reinvigorated Brazilian side when they meet in Brisbane tonight. Turning to finance, one Aussie dollar is buying 70.17 US cents. 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Partly cloudy today with light winds becoming northeasterly, 15 to 25 kilometres per hour. We're heading for top temperatures of 22 degrees in the city, 24 in the west. Looking further ahead, it'll be sunny tomorrow and Thursday with a shower or two forecast for Friday. At the moment in the city it's 16, the same in Bankstown and Penrith, in Richmond 15 degrees. That's the latest news. 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
17: Good morning, Australia. This is Chris Smith. It is Tuesday, the 29th of September, 2026. G'day, g'day. Good to have your company. I'm broadcasting live from the studios of Radio 2SM. That's 1269 in Sydney and through the Super Radio Network, which includes stations in New South Wales, Queensland and the Northern Territory. Thank you so much for joining us and welcome to the Castle of Common Sense.

0: to our top five, the latest news, and the federal government is collecting more tax, in fact making the Albanese government the most taxing administration in our history, while Australian households are bracing today for another interest rate rise. The final budget numbers show the deficit was $22.3 billion last financial year, $6 billion better, they say, than forecast, but tax receipts came in $4.6 billion higher than expected. That puts tax revenue at around 24% of the economy, above the 23.9% level that had been treated as a long-standing ceiling under previous coalition governments. They've eclipsed the unofficial ceiling. The government says the stronger result was driven largely by higher superannuation and investment income rather than wages. Well, wages aren't rising enough for the government to make hay, and super is the only thing that people are putting away at the moment. Economists have warned that government spending itself is continuing to put pressure on inflation. That, of course, has been denied by the Treasurer. He's talking about the fact that we've got a conflict in the Middle East and that most economies are seeing inflation spike. I'll get to that in just a short moment. But the fact is the government needs to rein in spending if it wants to take pressure off inflation and interest rates. Australia has four capital cities ranked among the 10 least affordable housing markets in the world, with Sydney now almost neck and neck with Hong Kong. The latest demographics from the Housing Affordability Report ranks Sydney as the second least affordable major global market, with median house prices 14 times the median household income. Hong Kong is just ahead at 14.1. We're 14. Adelaide ranks fourth at 11.2, Brisbane eighth at 9.9, and Melbourne ninth at 9.5, meaning four Australian capitals are in the global top 10 for housing unaffordability. And part of that is due to the fact that we can't increase supply. We're totally and utterly impotent about increasing supply. Sydney's price-to-income ratio is almost twice New York's, while Adelaide, Brisbane and Melbourne are all higher than London. But mortgage broker Julian Finch says the headline numbers don't tell the whole story. He says if you want a harbour view, you pay for it. But if you want to start your property journey looking at a puddle in the backyard, you absolutely can. He says averages can also hide the different stages buyers go through when getting into the property market. That's a reasonable thing to say, I think. Pauline Hanson is demanding a tougher federal crackdown on radical preachers and extremist networks following reports of a Melbourne preacher allegedly urging followers to take up arms against enemies. The One Nation leader says the government needs stronger powers to shut down religious centres if they're being used to promote extremist violence or recruit followers. Pauline Hanson says the first duty of government is to protect Australians and accuses Labor of failing to confront what she describes as radical Islamic terrorism. They have flicked past all of that. Right from December 2025, they have flicked past it. She wants new laws specifically targeting preachers and networks encouraging terrorist violence, as well as greater powers for ASIO and the AFP to dismantle those networks. Hanson says these centres are popping up across our suburbs and claims extremist recruitment is being allowed to continue unchecked. Bill Gates is warning the world that artificial intelligence could become powerful enough to cause mass death if it falls into the wrong hands. The Microsoft co-founder says AI could be used by terrorists or others with malicious intent to develop weapons or even biological threats. He says the technology needs stronger government oversight, including monitoring sophisticated AI models and recording exactly what they're being used for. Gates says there needs to be a clear distinction between using AI to develop a new drug and using it to develop a bioweapon.
1: Do you believe AI is powerful enough to end all of humanity?
2: AI is certainly powerful enough to drive events that, you know, cause a billion deaths, you know. So even though it's pretty hard to get to 100%, there's never been a weapon as powerful as the combination of people with ill intent using the latest AI tools.
0: He actually rejects the argument that safeguards would put the US behind China in the AI race. He says regulation would not slow them down dramatically, and argues safety measures and the broader question of slowing AI development are two separate issues. In sport, well, Newcastle is officially in grand final mode big time, with more than 80,000 fans expected to pack a core stadium on Sunday. Knights and Roosters members snapped up the remaining grand final tickets within an hour yesterday, meaning there'll be no general public sale. It's a full house. Fans without tickets can now only buy through the NRL's official resale platform. And there's good news for the thousands of Knights fans travelling to Sydney. Planned track work between Newcastle and Gosford, some dunderhead ticked off on that, it's now been scrapped. The decision came after NRL boss Peter Volandis personally called Premier Chris Minns yesterday morning. He was told about the planned work and jumped in and said, no, we'll call that off. Trains will now run on a normal weekend timetable directly from Newcastle to Sydney, with extra services and capacity being added as well. That's good news, and well done to Peter Volandis for all of that. And the much-anticipated update on Nathan Cleary after that horrific injury on Sunday. He suffered a double compound fracture of his left leg with a bone breaking through the skin, and fears his blood supply would have been cut off. He underwent emergency surgery, facing up to 6 months on the sidelines, but he promises he'll be back. And he's actually gone into bat for Knights hooker Phoenix Crosland, who was referred straight to the judiciary. He says it was a complete accident and Crosland doesn't deserve this unwarranted hate. He's copping a massive amount on social media, apparently. That is the state of play. Now, in the Castle of Common Sense, we try to get as many of our listeners on the air to express their views as possible. And a big invitation today to those who've refrained but have plenty to say. First-time callers most invited. We had a few on the open line yesterday. 13, 12, 69. On the guest list, we've got some big news on the green energy front. Some truth at last about when our blackouts will hit. And it's a lot sooner than what they're telling us. They were telling us 2030 will be a problem. Energy researcher Aidan Morrison will tell us about the scandalous forecast being deliberately mishandled by the energy market operator. They're basing their forecast and what kind of energy supply they have on who's actually committing to initial reviews of whether a project can be built or not. So they're not basing it on what resources are being constructed. They're basing it on those who get access to the capacity investment scheme and take taxpayer money to investigate whether a project could be affordable. This is how dodgy we're running the show. And so that tells them, AEMO, that I will have supply problems long from now, 2030. No, you're basing your forecasts on projects that haven't even been ticked off on yet. We'll talk to Aidan Morrison about that. Our colourful libertarian John Ruddick is on deck for us today as well. He'll pick up what the Treasurer had to say yesterday about our sick economy and rates of inflation. Plus, should we believe what we're being told by Bill Gates about a billion people being killed by AI? I guess it all depends on, you know, those rogue groups, those terrorist groups who create their own AI environments and systems, because if they do get a hold of AI, anything can happen. Plenty more on the program today as well, including your lost luggage stories. There's a great little story running around at the moment about lost luggage being impossible to lose because they're making it easier to follow and track. Well, I don't know about that. I've lost a lot of luggage over many, many years. Maybe you can add to that conversation on the program this morning. The number's 13 12 69. This is Chris Smith on 2SM and the Super Radio Network. Now, if you're one of the millions of Australians dreading your next bank statement, you're being gaslit by Canberra, because for months, Federal Treasurer Jim Chalmers has looked into the cameras and insisted that our inflation crisis is an unavoidable symptom of a global disease. The war in Iran, he says. He wants you to believe his hands are tied. It's not to do with the government. Let's listen to what the Treasurer said just yesterday on the eve of today's catastrophic Reserve Bank meeting?
3: That rates will go up around the world, including in Australia. We see much more pressure on inflation from developments in the Middle East in particular, and that's why if you look right across the major advanced economies, there is an expectation of higher interest rates around the world as a consequence of higher inflation coming from primarily oil prices. Every budget that we hand down is intended to be the most responsible budget that we can hand down. Now, when you ask about borrowing costs and what's happening with bond yields around the world, yeah, we have seen an increase in borrowing costs. It's because inflation expectations have gone up because the war's dragged out. Expectations of interest rate rises around the world have gone up. Other countries are in a far worse position than us when it comes to their debt position and their overall fiscal settings.
0: Now, that, my friends, is a demonstrable, unmitigated lie. The global inflation wave has broken. The rest of the world has largely brought their prices under control because their governments exercised fiscal restraint. Australia's inflation is sticky because our government has refused to rein in homegrown spending. They're spendaholics. Let's look at the actual scoreboard for major peer nations compared to our own stubborn core inflation. The United States, 3.4. Italy, 3.3. Euro area, 3.2. United Kingdom, 3.1. Canada, 3. Germany, 2.9. France, 2.4. Switzerland, 0.8. Australia, 3.5. Ahead of the United States. We are embarrassingly sitting at number one. And then you only have to look at the cash rates worldwide to underscore the lie again. You look at the United States. They're cutting rates at the moment. It's at 4%. The Eurozone, they're cutting rates as well, down to 2.5%. The United Kingdom, cutting rates and holding 3.75%. Canada, they're cutting rates down to 2.25%. But Australia, what are we doing? We have to hike rates because of our spendaholic government and our high inflation. We're at 4.6%, stubbornly high and running beyond capacity. As of 2:30 this afternoon, the Reserve Bank of Australia is widely tipped to lock in another lift of 25 basis points to that brutal 4.6% rate. Do you know what that means on the world stage? It means that Australia, officially, has the second highest cash rate in the advanced world, sitting right behind Iceland. While central banks in Washington, London and Frankfurt have been aggressively cutting rates and their spending to ease the burden on households, Australia is going backwards. This isn't a global shock. This is a domestic policy failure. Jim Chalmers can no longer hide behind international conflicts or supply chains. The data doesn't lie, even if the Treasurer certainly does. All the figures do not match what he said yesterday. And I can refer you to a column written in The Australian today by economist Judith Sloan, and she just maps it out beautifully, separate to what I have done for you, separate. And you'll understand exactly what we were hearing yesterday was just a bald-faced lie.
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5: In the Harbour Tunnel, we've had a two-car crash headed southbound over in the right-hand lane. Campbelltown, a bus breakdown on Narellan Road westbound at William Downs Avenue. And in Clyde, Parramatta Road, quite bunched up eastbound at James Wrist Drive. You wouldn't operate a chainsaw blindfolded, so why dig without searching before you dig first? If you don't, you're digging blind. Search before you dig online every time. I'm Lisa Kowalski with the latest traffic on 2SM 1269.
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0: Susan, good morning to you. First cab off the rank this morning.
1: Good morning, Chris. I'd just like to say thank you to Mr. Chalmers for putting such a domestic stress on family with this interest rate rise. You know, it's creating a dreadful domestic violence between families that can't make ends meet.
0: The connection between the two is real. I agree with you.
1: Absolutely. And look, wars, this is a warning for the next shot overseas, isn't it? You know, the wars overseas never used to affect us one time. We used to be a productive nation here. You know, we had plenty of fuel, we had plenty of everything.
0: Yeah.
1: And look what progressive governments have done to this country.
0: Yeah, once you get rid of your oil refineries and once you get rid of your manufacturing, you are then eternally dependent on the rest of the world.
1: It's a dreadful situation that we're in. But, I mean, they can't keep using that as an excuse. They've got to... What are they there for? They've got a job to do, and that's reduce it. How many people are going in for food banks and trying to make ends meet that way? I mean, the situation is deteriorating at a rapid rate. And, look, he's not doing his job. Get rid of him. We need someone competent in there that can fix this situation.
0: Yeah. You mentioned food banks. You know, I was attending two charity events about 3 weeks ago in Western Sydney, on the outskirts of Penrith and those areas. And I spoke to a couple of people who run charities, not just one charity, three. They all said to me that the people they would normally get donations from to supply basics, including groceries, are now the ones with their hand out.
1: It's terrible. It really is. And the numbers are increasing. You know, the tents are increasing. You've got to excuse the squeak in the background. I can't afford oil for my Hills hoist.
0: Well, it's going around with the wind, is it? And it's squeaky.
1: Yeah.
0: Oh, dear Susan. That'll teach you for bagging Donald Trump endlessly. Thank you, Susan.
1: Thank you. Mate.
0: Thank you. Shane in Kempsey. Go ahead, Shane.
2: Yeah. Good morning, Chris.
0: Morning.
2: Sue and yourself are spot on. I just... Decommissioning of a wind turbine.
0: Decommissioning, yeah.
2: Yeah, which is going to happen in, you know, a brand new one, say 15, 20 years.
0: Well, no, the first lot of wind turbines that went in 15 years ago are now being decommissioned. It's begun.
2: Yeah, and I'm not an expert on this field, but I do not believe that they'd be carrying those big wind turbine blades out. They wouldn't spend all that money.
0: Well, a lot of these places are not making any money out of building wind turbines. And so where's the spare money to decommission the whole place and use billions of dollars to demolish what you've already built? The money's not there.
2: I reckon they must be burying all the... Everything. They must have a huge dozer in there and digging a big pit. They would not spend all that money bringing them big 60-odd, 80-odd metre blades back out of the bush again.
0: Mm. And all those farmers who are getting money for allowing some of their allotments to carry wind turbines and transmission lines, for that matter, all those people who are getting money for that, you know, when they're decommissioned, they will end up having to pay... when the company who built them close.
2: I couldn't believe that people would be signing such a contract.
0: Well, this has been confirmed by Energy Co, who are in charge of the renewable energy zones. And I played some audio from Energy Co, the Energy Co boss, about 3 months ago, and he has confirmed, yes, to questions asked by MPs in the upper house, he said yes. If the company... doesn't remain open, that is, the company goes bunk, you, the producer, the farmer, will be carrying the burden for getting rid of them.
2: Oh, my God, you know. Will you wouldn't be carrying the wind turbine or the whole thing off your property because you couldn't afford it.
0: No one could. So they just sit there like a graveyard, broken across beautiful areas of rural Australia.
2: Yeah. Also, on a quick note, I heard a few months back that importers of livestock meat, they want to know whether your cattle or whatever come from a wind farm area.
0: Do they?
2: Yeah, contamination. But those blades are not made out of aluminium. There's some sort of a fiberglass.
0: Yeah. See, that's a problem no one speaks about, especially the evangelists. They would never talk in those terms.
2: Contamination and that, or everything. Once those blades start decomposing,
0: yeah,
2: reaching the end of their life, that's going to go for miles and miles.
0: Yeah, well, if you've got a Western country that wants Australian beef, why wouldn't you ask the question about where the beef graze and whether they graze within the proximity of this renewable stuff? I think it's a fair question to ask.
2: Oh yeah, for sure. It's a very fair question.
0: All right, Shane, I've got to leave it there. I've got to get to as many calls as I can. Peter has written this email to me. We all know how stupid Chris Bowen is with his billions of dollars renewable push. But surely, Chris, he and his Labor cohorts must realise that the continuing rise in fuel is hurting the ordinary taxpaying public. All they do is talk the talk instead of giving active solutions that are needed now, not yesterday. Not to worry, though, while we, the poor fools, sit on our apathetic backsides and let this happen, our voted-in pollies stay totally ignorant and unaffected with our plight. Let's go to Wollongong. Charlie, go ahead.
3: Yeah, g'day, mate.
0: G'day.
3: I sort of agree with Bill Gates, but I don't agree with the method that he's selling it. Because what he's selling is fear, and what he's talking about is terrorists, which means all AI and computer work is going to go into countering that, which means more data centres, which we can't live in. And also, if you look at the latest AI expo that's been held, we saw highlights of a robot running 100 metres.
0: Yeah.
3: But what about all the rest of it? Because the next generation, this is coming out by 2028. They want to punch out AI that does bartending, hospital work, factory. There's a factory with 41 robotic robots, sort of like forklift robots, doing 50,000 transactions in a warehouse, loading trucks that are auto-operated and run from no drivers and go to the next depot before humans act.
0: Yeah, look, I'm not so scared of that. I'm scared of the terrorist who sets up their own AI data center, which, you know, take a country like Iran, you wouldn't put it past them to do that and try and come up with a bioweapon that can be easily distributed with the help of AI. As for jobs being taken, we've been through this process several times in our history, Charlie. You've got to adapt. You've got to push young people who get out of school into areas where we need workers. And sometimes there are sectors that are taken over by robots or mechanical manufacturing or mechanical logistics. We've adapted before. We've just got to adapt further.
3: Don't eat, work. If you don't work, you don't eat. How does that work?
0: That's very true. If you don't work, you don't eat. It's very important. But thank you very much, Charlie. Look, doomsaying is something that Bill Gates is very specialised in. He did it with climate change. He's now doing it with AI. There might be some truth in what he's saying, especially a data centre in the hands of a country like Iran. But I think we've got to put it all into context as well. Gee, I love those words from Nathan Cleary. I mentioned this in our top five. He stood behind Phoenix Crosland. He didn't have to, but he did. And he wrote this on Instagram. Please don't be one of these people writing comments like this to Phoenix. It was a complete accident, and he doesn't deserve this unwarranted hate. He reached out to apologise, and I have nothing but respect for him. He's a competitor, and our game is made up of split-second moments that sometimes lead to unfortunate circumstances. Comments like this are so unfair. Spread love, not hate. That's from Nathan Cleary, who's in bed right now with a broken foot on his right and a compound fracture after surgery on his left, with 6 months before he can probably get back on the paddock. he'd be dirty. But he's not dirty to the bloke who took him out. That makes him a bigger man as far as I'm concerned.
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5: In the Sydney Harbour Tunnel, a southbound crash has just been cleared, leaving a little bit of congestion behind still. And in Redfern, a crash reported on the corner of Regent Street and Redfern Street. 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I'm Lisa Kowalski with the latest traffic on 2SM 1269.
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6: 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Newcastle will go to the grand final. 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
0: Alexander Nemo, good morning to you.
13: Good morning, Chris. The Treasurer has taken aim at the conflict in the Middle East as a key driver for inflation. Services are being held around the country today to mark Police Remembrance Day. And in sport, Nathan Cleary is urging people to go easy on Phoenix Crossland following his horrific injury. There'll be more news in sport next hour.
0: Good on you. Thank you for that. I'll get to John Ruddick in just a second. Helen, you wanted to comment on the Four Corners program, did you?
14: Yes, I do. Pauline Hanson is a dictator and undemocratic, and they haven't, done their, their money and everything hasn't been done for 3 years.
0: Yeah, going back on what you're saying about democratic and a dictator, I tell you what, Helen, my experience within politics has been that when a new leader takes over, it doesn't necessarily have to be the One Nation Party, but the main parties, they are terribly run in a dictatorial fashion. They all are. The boss has the final say.
14: Well,
0: it's rarely done by committee, Helen.
14: Yeah, well, I think Pauline Hanson is a dictator.
0: Okay.
14: You know, she, it's undemocratic. You know, there's three people at the top and they won't let anyone else in. And
0: well, hang on, I didn't see the Four Corner story on Pauline Hanson, but did they highlight the fact that when it came to selecting a candidate in Farrah, that she made sure that the committee, One Nation Committee in Farrah, selected the candidate? Did they make that point?
14: Yeah, but...
0: Well, that's not very dictatorial, Helen.
14: Well, it is, you know...
0: How?
14: She's a ratbag, and anyone who votes for her is a ratbag as well.
0: Okay, Helen. You're entitled to your opinion. Thank you very much for that. 13 12 69, you may want to debate Helen on this score. A rat bag, and anyone who votes for her is a rat bag as well. 13 12 69 is the telephone number. Let's get to the one and only John Ruddick, the leader of the Libertarian Party in the state of New South Wales. John, good morning to you.
15: Good morning, Chris.
0: Well, I couldn't sit through an entire press conference with Jim Chalmers because it didn't take long before he decided to blame the conflict in the Middle East between the United States and Iran on our inflation rate, and then started to say, well, you know, inflation rates right around the world are trending up. And then I had a look at the statistics overnight, and that is not the case at all. As a matter of fact, we are behind Iceland in terms of the height of our cash rate. And in terms of inflation, if you start to match us up with other similar nations around the world, we have a higher inflation rate than any of them. Now, I don't know how many lies we have to sit through from the Treasurer, but this is all about their DNA and their spender-holic nature and how much they've spent on not only public servants, but how much they've spent on promises derived from their election campaign, surely.
15: You know, in the famous book, Chris, 1984 by George Orwell, they've got this dreadful socialist regime which everyone's unhappy. And whenever something goes bad, which is pretty much all the time, the regime always wants to blame some far-off, distant overseas conflict or something that's gone wrong in the world, saying that's what's causing our domestic problems.
0: Yeah.
15: Now, I remember it first happened here, long time ago, in a big way. They blamed the Fukushima tsunami and everything on a poor economy here in Australia. Okay, well, what the hell did Fukushima have to do with Australia? Then it was Ukraine. Okay, and now of course it's Iran. If we were running a really fantastic economy with really low debt, low taxes, and a really really low regulations, everything was boom, boom, boom, we would be able to endure whatever happens in the world.
0: Yeah.
15: Okay. Other than an invasion, we would be able to endure. But these cheap politicians, these low class, these economic Neanderthals in the Labor Party, it's their policies which are causing the economic problems directly. And then they just get up there and lie with a poker face, say, oh, it's Ukraine's fault, it's Iran's fault. Okay. Now, the thing to understand about Mr. Chalmers is you got to understand Paul Keating, okay, because Chalmers was sold to the world, sold to the Labor Party and then to the electorate as the new Paul Keating. Yeah. That's what he was sold. He even looks like Keating a bit.
0: Yeah,
15: he tries to have the same swagger as Keating. He's not quite as successful. Now, why do they look back at Keating as a successful treasurer? Well, he was a very successful treasurer. He was a very bad prime minister to completely people in many, many ways.
0: Yeah.
15: As prime minister, he couldn't shut up about the flag and the republic and Aborigines and everything else, okay, Asia. But as treasurer, he was very, very lucky, because his time as treasurer in the 1980s coincided with Margaret Thatcher as the Prime Minister of Great Britain. And Margaret Thatcher showed the whole world, including communist China and the Russians, how great free enterprise is. And a lot of countries followed Margaret Thatcher. And
0: rode on her shoulders as a result.
15: Exactly, exactly. And Bob Hawke and Paul Keating, to their credit, Labor Party guys, without saying these words, but this is what they did with their policies, Chris. They basically said, yeah, you know what? Margaret Thatcher's right about everything.
0: Yeah,
15: okay. And this is why we've had a pretty good economy in this country for about 30 years.
0: Yep.
15: Howard and Costello did a good job, okay, but they were basically just continuing on what the hard work that Paul Keating and Bob Hawke had done. Now then Mr. Chalmers comes along, and you know this guy's so politically ambitious, Chris, that he went and wrote a PhD. So that's why he's Dr. Jim Chalmers. What did he write his PhD on? Oh, well, he wrote on Paul Keating, of course. So everyone said, oh, well, he must be like that really successful treasurer, Paul Keating. He must be just like him. He's going to be a really, really bold, great... everyone's going to remember this great treasurer. Okay. His PhD, which barely anyone is aware of this fact, but it's a total fact. The PhD that Mr. Chalmers wrote is not on Paul Keating as treasurer. It's on Paul Keating as the prime minister.
0: Yeah.
15: And everyone hated Paul Keating as the prime minister, and he got his bum kicked massively by John Howard. So that's the great leader, the great economic leader that Jim Chalmers is. He's guessing it every step of the way here, Chris.
0: And he's created a record as well, because tax revenue is now 24% of the economy, which is above the 23.9% level that has been treated for so long as the ceiling under previous governments.
15: So the taxes, that's the biggest fit in any economy. With all the economic data out there, listeners, that's the most important one. What percentage of the GDP is taken by the government, or the federal government in this case, in taxes, okay? And when Robert Menzies left office a long time ago, but that was the good old days, it was 18%, Chris. The federal government would take 18%. That's pretty low compared to the world. We're now in the mid to high 20s, and it's only going to go one way, Chris, because we've got an underlying deficit of about $60 billion. And they're officially telling us, we owe $31 billion. Now, that's not the debt. That's the deficit. So that means the government takes in about $700 billion a year. They take taxes off the people of $700 billion, but they're spending about $730 billion. But Judith Sloan in The Australian today has written a magnificent piece. They're actually spending about $760 billion, okay? Yeah. So this is just on everything, on every economic front, Albo and Chalmers from the good old Labor Party are doing the wrong thing.
0: Yeah. And Judo Bank economist Warren Hogan is quoted today as saying the biggest problem is the size of federal recurrent spending, as you say. Even Shane Oliver from the AMP is saying, well... it misses the point. He's referring to the Treasurer. He's missing the point because government spending is still running at a very high level. These are the facts from The Economist telling us the story, including Judith Sloan. And people need to work out exactly where they're getting their lies and where they're getting their truth from. Now, I just want to go very quickly, John, if I may, and Mitch has rung in from Newcastle. He wants to take to task the previous caller who said that anyone voting for One Nation is a rat bag. Mitch, go right ahead. Is she right?
16: Oh, you're kidding, aren't you, Chris? Did she just prove the point of this elder Labor brainwashed voters out there that just listen to everything Labor says? We're in a world of pain. I don't think disrespectful to the elderly lady, but she just needs to have her facts and actually some figures instead of just quoting what she saw on TV. Just quickly, Chris, I manage apprentices over the last 25 years plus in the Newcastle Hunter region, and I've never seen such a poor state of affairs in regards to jobs I've got out, lack of applicants, lack of keen young people wanting to get into trades and apprenticeships, the lack of government incentives for existing employers out there, and we've got over 50 of them that put on apprentices and trainees every year and have done for the last 20 years, and there's no incentives for them to put any apprentices on. We're just in a world of pain out here. I've never seen it so bad, and I've been doing this for a long, long time. Overseas applicants that, can't even speak English, that they apply and I can't read their resumes. I'm getting flooded with those junk resumes of people that are on the dole that have to put in so many resumes to get paid each week. I'm sorry to rant, Chris, and also proud South supporter too, mate.
0: All right, just add that on the end. Hey, Mitch, John Ruddick spoke about the theory behind the collapsed economy. You've spoken about the practical parts. That's the real-life application of an unhealthy economy. Mitch, thank you very much for your call.
16: Pleasure, Chris, anytime.
0: Yeah, there's your real-life experience on what you were saying, John.
15: Yeah, no, he sounds like a great Australian, that Mitch. Now, I wouldn't mind just getting in my two bobs worth about the previous caller, Helen, as well. Now, I did watch the Four Corners last night. You know, this is what Four Corners does. They used to have all these hit jobs on the Liberal Party. Now they've decided to have a hit job on One Nation. So yeah. I sit there, I'm watching it. It was pretty boring. You didn't miss anything, Chris, believe me.
0: Good.
15: But what they did is they went and got, you know, two or three ex-members, grumpy people, and they're saying, oh, there's no democracy in One Nation. Now, look, I don't think anyone in Australia has campaigned for more internal democracy than me. I wrote the book about it in two parties. But yeah. Anyway, but look, I think with Pauline, she's making the right call at this stage, where it's such a fast-growing movement, you can't just throw it open to the masses at this stage. Now, so what she's... her critics are saying it's a dictatorship. Well, yeah, it is, right? Okay, but give it a bit of time and it'll mature. I think no one can argue with Pauline Hanson's success, Chris. I mean, other people could go out there. When people criticise Pauline Hanson, I say, okay, good, you go and start a political party. You go and get to 32% in news poll. Tell us how easy it is.
0: And look, I remember when Malcolm Turnbull first took over the party, boy, oh boy, there were proprietors of media organisations who got calls late at night about coverage. And it was run with an iron fist from the top. That's what it was done. That was what was done. John, I've got to take a quick break. We'll come back after that.
15: Thank you, mate.
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18: Macamba building fire, Canterbury Road closed in both directions between Dennis Street and Haldon Street. Melrose, a bus broken down, Forest Way northbound to Glen Street. Kellyville Ridge, a crash on Windsor Road as southbound. It's Travel Tuesday, Fly Centre. 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I'm Ian Wallace with the latest traffic on 2SM 1269.
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19: And the crowd erupts. Newcastle will go to the grand final. Newcastle will play the Sydney Roosters.
20: Don't miss the biggest game of the year.
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1: 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Newcastle will go to the grand final. Newcastle will play the Sydney Roosters.
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8: John Ruddick is the leader of the New South Wales Libertarian Party. He is in the upper house of the New South Wales Parliament. Paul, you've got a question for John. Go ahead.
9: Yeah, thanks, Chris and John. As of in 10 minutes' time, New South Wales Information and Privacy Commissioner is kicking off Right to Know Week in the Parliament House. But here's the kicker. The New South Wales Information and Privacy Commissioner has excluded and barred members from the public from attending Right to Know Week.
8: You have no right to know, Paul.
9: Well, it gets worse. People who do, and I've been through this experience myself, people who do pursue their right to FOI request and end up in the NCAT, the same Information and Privacy Commissioner doesn't attend when they're entitled to, and the NCAT is now charging people costs, even though it's beneficial legislation. It's there for everyone in the state, to their right to ask the government questions. These agencies are now pursuing individuals for cost. And in my instance, they went to try to make me bankrupt on $50,000.
8: Ooh, and John Ruddick, you've got experience of being unable to get information out of government, right?
10: Yes. Well, I'm interested to hear. So what's going on this week in the Parliament? Because I mean, we're sitting the last 2 weeks, but it's not sitting this week. So it's a Right to Know seminar, is it?
9: It's Right to Know Week. So it's information to all government agencies about people's freedom to request information from government agencies. And yet, and I've got the email, that the commissioner has actually barred the public from attending any of the courses on offer this week.
10: Right. Well, so then who's going to be attending the courses?
9: Well, my wife's down in Parliament House at the moment, and she's sitting out there having a bit of a silent

0: process, but no one from the public. You can't even log into any of the online seminars, nothing.
1: Right. Okay. Well, look, thank you for bringing that to my attention. I will, once we've finished this call, I'll look into that for you.
2: Yeah. Good on you, Paul. Thank you. Let's go to Bob's call from Port Macquarie. Go ahead, Bob.
3: Good morning, Chris.
2: John's listening.
4: G'day, Bob.
3: Yes. G'day. I've been listening to an increasing amount of slagging off at individuals, and I don't think that that's the Australian way. I mean, you can criticise the way the country's managed, you can criticise the way the place is run, but we're now getting to the stage where, you know, that lady got on and was calling Hanson, whether you like her or not, a dictator.
2: A dictator and ratbag.
3: And ratbag. I mean,
2: and those who vote for her ratbags.
1: Yeah, well, Bob, my hunch is good old Helen. In the 1960s, Helen was out there at the front of the anti-Vietnam War marches. I think Helen's been a left-wing campaigner her entire life. She's rung up the Chris Smith show. She's, I'm going to go there and say terrible things about Pauline Hanson. This is her activism.
3: Yeah, well, that's, you know, if she's not happy with what Pauline Hanson does, that's fine. But having a go at Pauline Hanson's personally is wrong. And Pauline Hanson also does sometimes stupid things like having a go at particular groups of people. That's not the way to deal with it.
1: I would say this, Bob. You know, if you go back to the 1980s and you look at how Australian political figures talk to each other compared to today, they were a lot more gentlemanly. They weren't as crass as we are now. So I think your general point is a good one.
2: Yeah, I think you're right. I think my experience is the same. I've got to leave it there. Run out of time. John Ruddick, enjoy the rest of your week. Thank you for your time.
1: Good on you, Chris. Thanks for having me, mate.
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6: Macamba, building fire, Canterbury Road closed in both directions between Dennis Street and Housden Street. Diversions are in place. Brooklyn, the M1, a truck fire southbound approaching the Hawkesbury River Bridge. 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I'm Ian Wallace with the latest traffic on 2SM 1269.
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0: afternoon. I'm Alexander Nimmo. Treasurer Jim Chalmers has pointed to the Middle East conflict as the primary driver of inflation and interest rate pressures as a fourth rate hike from the Reserve Bank looms. Most economists predict Australia's cash rate will rise to about 4.6% today, a 25 basis point jump, bringing it to the highest cash rate in 15 years. Jim Chalmers has told the ABC the nation's inflation woes are being made far worse by the foreign conflict.
1: What we'll see tomorrow in the inflation numbers is a big driver of the inflation that Australians are confronting right now comes from those decisions taken on the other side of the world to prolong a war which has been absolutely disastrous from a cost of living point of view for Australians.
0: Services are being held around the country today to mark Police Remembrance Day. It comes less than a week after Constable Mia Lay died in a car crash in Sydney's inner south. New South Wales Police Minister Yasmin Catley says she won't be forgotten.
2: Police put themselves in harm's way every day to keep us safe. And today it's a solemn reminder of the risk that they faced in doing so. Today we pause to honour officers who have been killed in the line of duty. Policing is a job like no other. Officers put on the blue uniform every day, not knowing the dangers or the risks a shift will bring.
0: Firefighters are battling a major blaze in the underground car park of a furniture store in Sydney's west. Emergency services were called to Canterbury Road in Lakemba just before 4 a.m, finding the store engulfed in flames. Canterbury Road has been closed in both directions between Dennis Street and Holden Street as crews work to contain the blaze, while one firefighter has been taken to hospital suffering minor burns. Fire and Rescue New South Wales Acting Superintendent Peter Murray says they are trying to stop the fire from expanding.
3: Approximately 25 people have been evacuated from the adjoining buildings as a precaution. There have been no reports of any injuries to members of the public. However, one firefighter was treated at the scene for minor burns and conveyed to hospital. That firefighter has since been released from hospital. There is some smoke in the area, and Fire and Rescue New South Wales advise anyone who may be affected by smoke to keep their doors and windows closed.
0: Greens leader Larissa Waters has announced she'll step away from the top role. Rhys Sullivan reports.
4: Senator Waters has announced her resignation as Greens leader due to her ongoing battle with chronic kidney disease. She says the issue has recently taken a downturn and her medical advice was to continue at a slower pace of life than leading a political party allows. However, Senator Waters, who was re-elected as a senator for Queensland in last year's federal election, has no intention of departing politics entirely and plans to return to parliamentary duties after an upcoming leave of absence. The Greens will hold a secret ballot later this week to elect their next leader, with contenders including current Deputy Maureen Faruqi, as well as Sarah Hanson-Young, Nick McKim and David Shoebridge. At Parliament House, Canberra, Rhys Sullivan, Super Radio Network News.
0: And turning to sport, Penrith superstar Nathan Cleary has urged people to go easy on Phoenix Crossland after revealing from his hospital bed that the Newcastle hooker had reached out to apologise for the hip drop tackle that left him with a broken leg. Cleary took to social media to launch an impassioned defence of Crossland on Monday night after the Kiwi international was attacked on social media with a series of vile messages. Meanwhile, AFL coach Nathan Buckley says he will exercise his contract option to remain with Geelong next season if he misses out on the North Melbourne senior coaching role. The Collingwood great is adamant he has another round in him as senior coach, but would return to Cardinia Park in 2027 if he was overlooked by the Kangaroos. And Aussie cyclist Michael Matthews has claimed the second place at the UCI World Road Race Championships in Canada. In finance, one Aussie dollar by 70.15 US cents. 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Partly cloudy today with light winds becoming northeasterly, 15 to 25 kilometres per hour. We're heading for top temperatures of 22 degrees in the city.